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11: Hey, welcome back to the Lars Larson Show. It's a pleasure to be with you on a Wednesday. It's honestly provocative talk radio for America. Let me give you an idea of what's coming up this hour, and then if you want to join the conversation, you're always welcome. At 866-HEY-LARS, and if you're a naysayer, with naysayers for more than 30 years, we've always put naysayers to the head of the line. At 866-439-5277. 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Coming up this hour, the next scam call could sound exactly like your spouse, your boss, or even a member of your family. When AI can fake almost anything, who exactly can you trust? A Canadian woman who's been accused of slapping a teenager over President Trump and a T-shirt. Has political hatred become so normal that even children are not off limits? Universities keep renaming DEI offices every time that lawmakers ban them. Are colleges following the law, or are they just playing word games? And I want you to take just a moment to cast a vote in my poll on X. We put up a brand new poll question every day. And today's, well, I was kind of enthused about today's because it raised an issue I hadn't thought of ever before. If the day comes when you or a family member has to be transported in an ambulance, and God forbid, but we know it happens to the best of us, if you're in a car accident, if you've had a heart attack, if there is some kind of terrible accident that leaves you so injured that you need to be transported to a hospital with care being given to you by a paramedic, should there be a camera back there? Now, one ambulance company that I know of, there may be more in America, and in fact, I think it makes good sense. Do cameras on patients in ambulances protect them or invade their privacy? I would argue that they actually protect them. And I don't have a dog in the fight on this one because I'm not in an ambulance company. I'm not sure I even know anybody who's a paramedic anymore. I have in the past. But I got to thinking about it. The way this came to public view is this. A young lady by the name of Brittany Martin has brought a lawsuit because she got fired as an emergency medical technician. She discovered that her company, late last year or early this year, had begun putting cameras in the back of the ambulance. So where you could see the paramedic taking care of the patient. So the camera shows both. And I got to thinking about it and I thought, well, I think cameras are a good thing in many cases. Is the inside of an ambulance a place where you have an expectation of privacy? Some for sure. I mean, this expectation of privacy is a concept that lawyers talk about, and it makes sense. In your home, you have an expectation of privacy. Standing on a public sidewalk, you do not. If you're in a public place somewhere, say a courthouse or a city hall, you have an expectation of no privacy. You're in public. But in a hotel room, in a bathroom, places like that, you have an expectation of privacy. In the back of an ambulance, I would say you should have some expectation that you're not going to be unexpectedly put on view. But here's what I thought about, too. If you're in an ambulance, it's because in one way or another, you have been incapacitated. Nobody takes an ambulance ride just for fun. So if you're in the ambulance, it's because you need medical care. And you have enough need of it that you can't simply be transported to the hospital or the doctor's office in a private car. You're usually getting care from a paramedic. In some cases, you may be in great distress. But should there be a camera there? And I thought of it for two reasons. Number one, because if the patient says, why that paramedic put his hands on me and groped me. If there's an accusation like that, I think the paramedic should be protected from a false accusation. I think the patient should be protected from a paramedic who might think, nobody's watching, I can do what I want. I think it does both at the same time. Now, I say that with one caveat. That is, the cameras on the back of an ambulance, the videos that are taken from them, ought to be protected. They're not to be released to the general public. Now, should the ambulance company's management be able to say, we've got a paramedic who's accused of doing things he or she should not have done, let's take a look at the videotape? That's a reasonable thing to do. If you're only using the video for that purpose, and then at some point the video simply gets wiped and the disc is written over again, that makes perfect sense. Should you allow people to, say, have access to that video without some good legal cause? I think the answer is no. Well, this young lady, Brittany Martin, has brought a lawsuit because she decided on her own that her employer putting the cameras in there was invading the privacy of the patients, and she turned the cameras off. Now, I want to compare this to police body cams, because I've always thought that body cams are a great idea. The practical details of how you store the video, how you access the video, the fact that in the case of police body cams, much of that video becomes public record and is subject to release. It's a bit problematic, but in general, I think that body cams on cops protect two. They protect, number one, the cop. So if the suspect makes false accusations, they can, in most cases, be disproved with the body camera video. In the case of a cop who gets out of line and does something he or she should not do, the body cam may actually protect the suspect who's being taken into custody. So, do I think that Brittany Martin was right to turn off the cameras? She was not. She got fired, and I think as far as I'm concerned, she should have been fired for what she did. It was not her call whether or not those cameras were on. But do cameras on patients and ambulances protect the patient, or do they invade their privacy? I would argue they protect the patient, and by the way, they protect the paramedic or the EMT as well. You can find the camera, the question online at Lars Larson Show on X. You're going to find them on our website at LarsLarson.com. And brought to you by AMAC, the Association of Mature American Citizens. AMAC has the conservative values I believe in. I joined about a decade ago. You can join as well. Just go to amac.us or call 888-262-2006. AMAC is better. Better for you and better for America. Now, is blocking data centers handing China the AI win? It's a question that we really ought to consider. Do I think the data centers suck up too much energy and cause electric rates to go up? Absolutely, that's true. Do I think they suck up too much water in some cases for cooling? I think that's absolutely true as well. But now New York Governor Kathy Hochul of New York State is ordering a moratorium on all AI data centers in her state. She says, that's why I'm signing the nation's first ever statewide moratorium on hyperscale data centers. They typically house thousands of computer servers. They require tremendous amounts of land, water for cooling, energy. They potentially put a strain on local power grids, and they employ very few workers long term. She says these data centers consume too much power and they truly threaten to outpace our grid's capacity. She's right about that. But one of the things I think we ought to be concerned about as well, I don't have a dog in the fight when it comes to AI data centers. I don't own any stock in those companies. The fact is, I think we ought to be concerned. China wants to win the race. And do we know the true significance of AI to either national defense or to business or anything else? I don't think we do yet. But do we want China to get a beat technologically on the United States of America? I don't think we do. If you want to join in, it's 866-HEY-LARS. That's 866-439-5277. Send your emails to talk@LarsLarson.com. And if you believe in supporting American craftsmanship and veterans and independent talk radio, go to my website, pick up a limited edition Lars Larson Show Challenge coin. 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Coming up in a moment, is the voice on the end of your next phone call even human

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0: Hey, welcome back to the Lars Larson Show. So the voice on the other end of the phone call you get next may not be a person at all, just an AI that never sleeps. So when a machine can fake your ID, fake your photo, and even clone your voice, what are Americans to do? I thought we'd ask Greg Pepper, who's a cyber expert with Checkpoint. Mr. Pepper, welcome to the program.
5: Hey, good afternoon. Thank you for having me.
0: So how bad is the situation, just so my audience doesn't have to hear it from me? I mean, is there a way of characterizing just how much we can be fooled by these new tools that are in the hands of everybody?
5: Well, the tools are getting much more sophisticated, but we're also making it easier for the tools to learn about ourselves by our sharing too much information online. And every post we make, every video, every YouTube, every Instagram, we're just feeding more data for the AI tools to learn more about us, which enables hackers to take advantage of this information for whatever use they want.
0: Does that mean then we should just stop doing it? Maybe because, for example, one of the things I do, Mr. Pepper, or Greg, if I can call you Greg.
5: Please.
0: I post Instagram videos all the time, usually my insane right-wing rantings about various public policy issues. But that means somebody could take those videos, harvest the voice information, and then somebody could not mimic my voice. They could effectively duplicate my voice and have me saying anything they want.
5: That's exactly correct. When you think about the early days where it was just being used to generate scripts or prompts as an example, but now, as you just mentioned, by using your voice and video samples, it's possible for these AI tools not just to generate pre-recorded, but actually engage in real-time conversation with unsuspecting users on the other end.
0: Okay, so what's

0: the best way to protect people from this? I mean, you've sort of broadly suggested don't post your photos, your voice, or any of your personal info online. Is that one practical in this day and age?
1: Well, I think the toothpaste is out of the tube on that one. We've been feeding the online social media platforms our information for years, if not decades already. So the data is already out there. But I would say limiting the amount of personal information that you share, regardless of the tool and the platform, is definitely a best practice for your own mental health, let alone your own digital security online.
0: Well, and the other concern, and I guess I find this one the craziest, and that is you get a phone call that sounds like a panic call from a family member, a son, a daughter, a brother, a sister, and the person is saying, oh, I've been in a horrible car wreck, I need money, or I'm stranded in some place, and I need to get some money, wire some money to me. Are people running those kinds of scams, and are they actually fooling people?
1: You know, they're being run quite a bit. They do fool some people, not all people, but only takes a couple of fools for the hackers to, monetize their efforts. I think anytime you receive one of these unknown calls, whether it's faking a bank or an individual, right, you have the proper information, contact details to call that user back, right? Call back your family member, call back the number on the back of your bank card. Never just take an out-of-the-blue phone call that shows up your way with a fake sense of urgency as legitimate, without verification by following up with the actual legitimate source.
0: Yeah, because, I mean, even members of my family have had calls, and they're more of the other variety of scams where they'll say, hey, you missed jury duty. We sent you notices, and now there's a warrant. I mean, literally, there's a warrant out for your arrest. But you can make the warrant go away, and then it gets to the point where they have a pretty good backstory. I've had family members who called me and said, what is this? I said, without knowing anything else, it's a total scam. Don't participate. And they said, but the guy says he's calling from the sheriff's department, and his number came up on my phone as the sheriff's department. And I said, yeah, and there's a way to check that. Don't take his number. Call the sheriff's department directly and say, I'm this person. Are you running this? Do you have this concern about me? And that usually diffuses it, but you have to know to do that. And, and I just wonder how much more clever these people are going to get as they're able to not just troll, but spoof us to believe that we're actually getting a call from somebody in a position of authority.
1: Yeah, that continues to happen, not just in that type of a scenario, but people faking banks where, there's been an online breach, your card's been compromised, please validate your credentials.
0: Give us your PIN number.
1: Your banks or your finance companies will never call and ask you for that information. And let's be honest, just use your spidey senses. If it feels suspicious, it likely is. And to your point, if you call that individual back, the bank back, the sheriff's department, Fidelity, whomever it is that's being spoofed, it's more than likely that you'll, one, get a legitimate real person, and two, what you were being called about is not actually real. It's fictitious.
0: I'm talking to Greg Pepper, who's a cyber expert with Checkpoint. So are there some more legal tools that we need to have so that the people running these scams and these spoofs can actually be backtracked and then perhaps brought to justice? Or is that just something that's not going to be possible?
1: Well, it's ever more complicated than that. Nefarious actors are using a variety of tools to gather data, to execute the attacks, to follow on. So it's not just one tool, one company whose data we need to subpoena to reverse engineer what's been happening. It's also possible for bad actors to potentially run some of these tools themselves. It's become significantly easier to run a lot of these AI models, on Macs, on laptops, on Mac minis, right? Run them in their basement and not just run them in OpenAI or Claude or Amazon or Google as an example. So the barrier to entry to both utilize the tools and have access to the technology is significantly less intellectually and then commercially than ever before.
0: Now, would you mind speaking to the idea of creating fake IDs, that apparently these AI-generated fake IDs are very, very good?
1: Yeah, we've seen some of the generative capabilities, whether they're pictures or videos or things of that nature, and the ability to synthesize a photograph with a template, generate something that visually looks identical, even in some cases have production capabilities to deliver digital or physical devices themselves. These are even so good that some banks have even accepted them inadvertently for people trying to open up fake bank accounts or change information around. But the truth is that fake IDs on the dark web have been available for a long time. It's just becoming easier and more realistic than ever.
0: Okay, so what's the best way to protect yourself? I mean, give my audience some practical tips, please.
1: I mean, first and foremost, never respond to unsolicited texts, phone calls, emails, things that are asking for personally identifiable information, especially if you have a scammer calling and asking for a one-time password that may have been sent your way. And if you do randomly receive that, you know, I would highly recommend calling your bank, calling your online financial institution directly to either investigate the issue or potentially going directly to their website to potentially change your own login information. The second thing I would add is that many of these online websites have the ability to do, you know, one-time passwords, you know, where they SMS or text you information. If that's not enabled by default within your login, I highly recommend this multi-factor authentication get turned on across all of your critical online banking digital assets of significance.
0: Well, I think my checklist is complete. I think I've done all the things I can do. That's Greg Pepper. 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
10: 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This story just absolutely blows me away. I saw the video, and we didn't go off and harvest the audio from that video, but it's the husband of a woman from Canada who went on a tear because he was angry that his wife, who's a Canadian, who'd come into America about 2 years ago on a U.S. on a passport, not a U.S. passport, she is from Canada. She's been living in Asbury Park, New Jersey, with her husband, and apparently now her husband is very angry. Let me tell you what she did. A grown woman comes in from Canada, and she gets into a confrontation with a teenage girl. Listen to the story from the New York Post. A lefty Canadian woman allegedly slapped a teenager because she was wearing a President Trump-branded shirt and a pair of pants on the New Jersey shore over the 4th of July weekend. She was then arrested, and because she was arrested and she's a foreign national, she is now in the hands of the immigration authorities. Her name is Caitlin Tracy. She is 33 years old, meaning she's old enough to know better. She allegedly recorded herself confronting a group of four girls on the Point Pleasant Beach boardwalk. Now, think about the circumstances there. You're a foreign national. You're in somebody else's country. You don't like Donald Trump. Okay, I get it. You don't like Donald Trump. A majority of American voters do. That's why he's president. You are a foreign national. You've got nothing to say about it. Although, while you're standing on American soil, you have free speech rights. Now, just remember, if Caitlin Tracy, the foreign national from Canada, she goes back to Canada, Canada does not have a First Amendment. She wouldn't have the free speech rights she had in Canada that she has even as a foreign national being on the beach in New Jersey in the United States. So she goes ahead and decides to confront a bunch of teenagers. They're all minors. Two of the four girls are underage. So she walks up to two children and she decides to confront them. And why? Because one of them was wearing what were described as patriotic colored sweatpants, probably red, white, and blue, with the words Trump and ICE on them. And then she struck one of the children across the face and the body. That's what the police say. Caitlin Tracy, arrested on Monday and charged with endangering the welfare of a child, simple assault, harassment, and obstruction. That's what the court records show. Now, she's been living with her husband in Asbury Park, New Jersey. She entered the United States on a passport in 2024, 2 years ago. And she decides, I think it's significant that she was rolling video at the time she walked up to these teenagers. So apparently she had decided, I'm going to go shoot some video of me confronting these girls about the clothing that they're wearing. Now, usually when somebody shoots video in that kind of circumstance, it's because they plan to post it online. Now, I just want you to get inside the head of this young lady, Caitlin Tracy. She's decided to confront a couple of girls because they're wearing Donald Trump and patriotic-themed clothing. It's going to be something worth putting on social media. And why would people? Why do people do that? Because they think, I'm going to be a hero. I'm going to be the Karen from Canada who goes up and confronts these girls and gives them what for about the clothing they're wearing that favors a very popular American political figure, Donald John Trump. But then she finds herself slapping a child across the face. Now, I know why her husband's angry. Her husband probably knows to a fair certainty she's likely to get the boot from the United States, from the Trump administration. They're going to say, hey, if you're going to come into our country, you're going to behave badly, and you're going to assault a child, then we're going to kick you out of the country, and she probably deserves to be kicked out of the country. If there's more to that story that I don't know about right now, I'd be glad to hear about it. Her name is Caitlin, spelled with a K, K-A-I-T-L-Y-N, Tracy. And in the state of New Jersey, she decided as a foreign visitor to our country to confront a child and slap the child across the face because she didn't like the pro-Donald Trump clothing that she was wearing. It absolutely blows me away the extent to which people think, I can go in and I can hurt somebody. I can hit somebody because I don't like their political point of view. I guess in some ways, no wonder that Canada doesn't have First Amendment protections because Canadians maybe can't be trusted with First Amendment free speech. She got the free speech. She could have gone up and said anything she wanted to those girls. Instead, she decided to engage in a physical assault, and that's off limits. Now, our best email of the day so far. But you can always send more. Eric Eckerd writes in, Lars, Zohran Mamdani wants to tax people who have a home in New York City, but they live elsewhere. A dual citizenship immigrant, Zohran wants to tax and punish Americans for owning property in New York City. Zohran considers Americans to be foreign immigrants if they don't live in New York City. If you're not a New York citizen, he will punish you for owning property there. Eric writes, I heard Victor Davis Hanson say that Zohran is part of a group of Indians who emigrated to Uganda. Those Indians, who are just 1% of the population, they own about 60% of the wealth in Uganda. Zohran and his family are wealthy 1%ers in Uganda. California treats pro sports teams from other U.S. cities as if they were foreigners. Foreigners must pay a jock tax in California if you played a game there. California punishes American immigrants who work there. I think Uganda ought to tax Zohran's earnings in the United States because he has dual citizenship. Zohran owns some very expensive undeveloped property close to the Nile in Uganda. Worth about $250,000. Zohran's property will go up in value. Does he declare this property when he files his U.S. taxes? I read that U.S. citizens have to declare their foreign property on taxes. I'm not sure he would cheat on his taxes. There has to be some other penalty if he has not declared it. Signed, Eric Eckert. Eric, thank you very much. I appreciate the email. By the way, should a restaurant ever turn away National Guard troops? Todd Starnes, our friend in Tennessee on KWAM, he points out that Tamboli's Pizza and Pasta, a popular Memphis restaurant, is facing outrage after staff refused to serve four members of the Tennessee National Guard. The National Guard is the military. We don't believe the military belongs on our streets, policing our neighbors. That's what they said on the Facebook page. It isn't about the individuals. Soldiers are trained for combat, not community policing. Well, actually, when it comes to the National Guard does all kinds of things. I mean, the most common use of the National Guard in most states in America is when there is a civil disaster, like a flood, like an earthquake, like a tornado. Governors of states commonly call up the National Guard to do that kind of work in communities. Yes, have they been sent overseas to engage in combat? Absolutely. But these are people who don't even seem to know what the National Guard is all about, and that is a sad statement on America. And it's a sad statement on the people at Tamboli's Pizza in Memphis, Tennessee. 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
16: Hey, welcome back to the Lars Larson Show. My guest is Adam Gallette, who's president of the group Accuracy in Media. Adam, good to have you back on the program.
17: Thank you for having me back.
16: Hey, I got to tell you something. This, I guess I just wonder, do the folks who are running American colleges really think that the folks they work for, on behalf of, and serving, and the states that they're in are like children, that you can tell them you need to drop your DEI program, and they simply believe, well, all we have to do is change the name, and then they'll be completely fooled. I mean, it'd be like if Adam and I were, we're heading out for a social evening, and Adam's wife said, what are you guys going to do, drink whiskey? I said, no, but we're going to have some adult beverages. Your wife will be completely fooled by my answer.
17: You know, that is in a way true, but in a way a misunderstanding of how they view the relationship between the taxpayer and government, between the taxpayer and bureaucrats, because they do not think that they work for us. I think that they think that we work for them, that they have a God-given right, if they believed in God, to our tax dollars to fund whatever they want to do, and that we should have no say about the work being done, even if it's oftentimes against the law. It's the complete inverse of the way that we understand, the way the founders and framers understood, the relationship between the taxpayer, the individual, and government. That's the way with which they view the world.
16: Well, I mean, what do they think when they have a state assembly? In many states, it's called a legislature, a Senate and a House, and often, unless you're in Nebraska, where there's only one. But when they have a state assembly and it's full of people called representatives, do they understand that those representatives make the rules on behalf of the people, and that the colleges and universities are subject to those laws and that they have to follow them? Do they not? I mean, even if they don't understand the founders of America, do they at least understand these folks make the laws? They represent the people. We have to follow them.
17: Hardly. Not even close. And it's because they've been unaccountable for so many decades, so many generations. Why would they have that view? Even conservatives and libertarians have written off higher ed and said, well, yeah, it's pretty leftist. What are you going to do about it? That's the attitude that generally our side has towards it. The people who should be most outraged have kind of given up on it because they've failed in so many of their efforts, which, of course, is why we use a bit of a different approach. But it's because they've never dealt with any direct accountability before. And I'm referring to the students, the professors, the administrators, and the presidents. Up until the last couple of years, they've never seen any accountability for their actions. So they've been taught the lesson that they could do whatever they want, and the taxpayers will send them another check next year regardless.
16: Well, and in fact, in a couple of these cases, North Carolina was a state that banned diversity, equity, and inclusion. June 24th, so just shortly ago, the Republican-led assembly overrode Josh Stein's veto of Senate Bill 558, and the law took effect immediately. They think none of that applies to them?
17: Well, this is actually a very, and unfortunately relatively unique for now, success story. Because North Carolina, like many other red states, passed a DEI ban in higher education. We sent in our investigators, as you know, and administrator after administrator bragged about breaking the law. The thing is, their law was worthless. There was no reporting mechanism. There were no legal consequences for breaking the law. Who among us would be adhering to the speed limit if they knew they would never, ever, ever get a ticket? In addition, their DEI ban previously didn't even address curriculum. So all course instruction, they could push whatever they want, even in math class, and say, tough luck, this is within the law. Well, we investigated. Many of these people got fired. The dean of students of UNC Asheville got fired after she appeared in our video. Basically, we'd drop a video. 24 hours later, somebody was polishing their resume. Until, as you said a few weeks ago, they passed, as we requested, a new, stricter DEI ban, which prohibits educators from promoting identity politics. You can discuss controversial topics in the appropriate classes. It don't need to be in math class, and you should never be promoting it. And if you break the law now, up to a $10,000 fine for each infraction.
16: I mean, I guess what I wonder is they do know where the money comes from, right? Because most of these public institutions are owned lock, stock, and barrel by the people of their state. And the funding they get both comes from the students at the university, but it also, in most cases, comes from the state as well. Do they understand the same state assembly that passed the rules is also the one that passes the budget that funds an awful lot of what they do? And that same state assembly can say, well, we warned them. We told them not to do it. They did it anyway. Cut the funding off, because that would be my next step.
17: Well, I would cut the funding off for darn near every university in the country, because
16: yep.
17: when I go undercover with hidden cameras, the obnoxious disdain with which they show for the taxpayers is just unbelievable. You know, people think, well, the professors are lefties, but what are you going to do? I wish all we were dealing with was lefty professors. These administrators hate our country. They inject what they call anti-racism into every facet of education, and this is in red states. And for those who don't know, the notion of anti-racism is that everyone is either a racist or an anti-racist. There is no in-between. And to be an anti-racist, as they teach in K-12 schools, you must engage in social justice activism against the systemic racism that is inherent in capitalist America. This is what these people believe. This is their Bible. So, of course, they think they deserve our tax dollars no matter what, because they're doing the good Lord's work in their minds.
16: I'm talking to Adam Gillette, who is the president of the group Accuracy and Media. I keep waiting for some of the groups that represent, say, Black Americans, Hispanic Americans, and others to stand up and say, we don't buy this stuff. This DEI is not going to be good for us. It is disabling to Black Americans and Brown Americans and every other kind of identity group Americans, isn't it?
17: Unquestionably, because the whole notion of DEI, it's not merely a modern day of version of affirmative action. I wish that's all it was. It's a different way with which to view the world. It does away with the golden rule and replaces it with the notion of the world is made up of oppressors and oppressed. And if you engage in violence against an oppressor, that's okay, because it's merely resistance to oppression. And as you alluded to, just as it's wickedly evil to tell a child or a student that they are an oppressor based on their skin color or their nationality, it is morally reprehensible to tell another child that the world's against them, that they're oppressed, that they've got all these things that they're going to have to overcome if they're lucky, and they probably can't because the system is rigged against them. What a sickening thing to infect into the brain of a child.
16: Well, and Adam, I would add to that, just to add to your argument, I'd find it insulting if somebody said to you, to me, because of my skin color or my religious faith or anything else, said, Lars, there's no way in the world you can make it on your own. You have to have our help. You're incapable. I mean, can you imagine telling Black Americans you're incapable? I mean, there's so much oppression in the world that you aren't capable of succeeding on your own. I mean, number one, if the person actually believes that nonsense, it's disabling to the person. And otherwise, if the person already knows they're a competent human being and an American who can do anything he or she wants, to be told, no, you're not capable. You can only do it with our help. And if you don't accept our help, and of course give us a few of your votes, then you're never going to make it in life. That kind of nonsense just doesn't bear any kind of belief at all. That is Adam Gillette, who is president of the group Accuracy in Media. Adam, thank you very much. 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
4: Lars Larson. Larson.
10: People compared to pregnant women. Just curious.
11: Yeah, that's the question that kind of launched one of the most bizarre congressional hearings that I've ever seen. A member of Congress who asked medical school deans from some of the most prominent medical schools in America a question that a 10-year-old could actually answer and then watch them squirm. I'll get into the details of that, and there are a few other sound bites I want to play for you. But we've also got an ex-poll question today. We put up a brand new poll question every day, and today the question is, do cameras on patients in ambulances protect them or invade their privacy? And what we're talking about is a lawsuit that was brought by a fired emergency medical technician, an EMT, who turned the cameras off in her ambulance. The company had decided to put those cameras in, and I think there's a good reason. I think they protect both the EMTs or paramedics. They also protect the patients in there. But this EMT decided on her own accord to turn the cameras off, and she got fired for doing that. Now she's bringing a lawsuit because she claims that a camera in an ambulance that is monitoring both the patient and the EMT or paramedic is somehow an invasion of the patient's privacy. I disagree with that. I've asked you the question in the X poll. You can answer that at Lars Larson Show and at LarsLarson.com. But I didn't know that I would get a naysayer about this. And John is on the line, who is a naysayer. Hey, John, welcome to the program. You heard me talking about cameras in ambulances. Welcome to the program. We love naysayers. So tell me what we disagree about on this.
12: Hello, Lars. Can you hear me?
11: I can hear you fine. What do we disagree about, John?
12: You know, actually, I'm not so much a naysayer. I want to thank you first for having me on the show.
11: Did you tell a fib to my producer?
12: You've been a fan of mine for 10, 15, 20 years. I think you have a great show. You're extremely knowledgeable. This is just one thing that's real passionate to me. So I thank you guys for taking my phone
11: John,
12: call.
11: With all this presaging of it, do we actually disagree about cameras and ambulances?
12: Correct.
11: Okay, what do we disagree about then? Let's get to that.
12: Well, I mean, I don't want to get too far into the weeds or the low-hanging fruit, but I'll just say, as an acting transporting medic and professional firefighter for 19 plus years, I've had a lot of time in that shoebox that's on wheels.
11: Okay. You're burning an awful lot of daylight without getting to a point, John. Can we get to the point, or do I need to move along?
12: You're interrupting me.
11: I am interrupting you to encourage you to get to the point you're trying to make. Why would you not want a camera to monitor both the patient and the paramedic?
12: Okay, so first of all, we in Oregon are in the top 5 highest standards for paramedic certification. We are licensed health caregivers.
11: Okay, hold on. You're burning again a lot of daylight, John. John, I'm going to move along. We put naysayers at the head of the line, but we always ask, what do we disagree about? Do you disagree that cameras in the back of the ambulance both protect the EMT and protect the patient as well? Apparently, you're not capable of getting to that. So let me get back to that crazy congressional hearing this week, because this is what was at issue. Are medical schools in America teaching that biological men can give birth to babies? For example, this question from Representative Mary Miller to Dr. Steve Dubinet, who's one of the top deans of medical schools in America. Take a listen to the exchange, please.
10: Can someone have a uterus but not be a woman? Because it seems like your school is promoting that ridiculous idea.
13: I think, again, as Dr. Hoggett has described, we're treating transgender people, but we're doing that in compliance with state and federal law.
10: And you do teach biology?
13: Yes, we do.
11: Yeah, but apparently in California, the biology they teach is that if a biological male decides to assert that he is a female, then they need to teach the crazy notion that somehow men can get pregnant and women maybe necessarily do not get pregnant because they're trans women or trans men. And, of course, it brought a kind of predictable response from Democrat Representative Jahana Hayes, who actually was upset about the fact that she didn't think the congressional hearing was focusing on the right thing. And what that had to do with was colonialism.
2: I am incredibly disappointed that as academic deans, you could not immediately answer the question about teaching colonialism in healthcare. Teaching colonialism directly addresses the systemic roots of healthcare inequities. It exposes how historic power structures dictate who receives quality care. It's important for future doctors to have that education to recognize how that historic legacy promotes biases and negatively impairs outcomes. That's why you teach colonialism in healthcare.
11: Now, what's crazy about this is she apparently believes that if you believe that men are men and women are women, and that if a man pretends to be a woman, that somehow if you teach otherwise, that you're teaching colonialism. I thought it was much more interesting to listen to Dr. Sam Haygood, who is at UCSF, University of California, San Francisco, and about what UCSF's medical school is teaching to doctors.
10: UCSF's classroom guide titled Framework for Gender and Sex Concepts in Teaching advises against using the term pregnant women. Instead, it says to use pregnant people. Who are pregnant people compared to pregnant women? Just curious.
3: So that is a part of a curriculum to help our students who are facing a wide diversity of patients. Of course, the vast majority of pregnancies are in women, and I have absolutely no problem with using the word pregnant women. I use it myself.
10: Has a non-biological woman ever had a baby?
3: A transgender person can.
10: That's not a biological woman. Has a non-biological woman ever had a baby?
3: I would reiterate,
10: it's ridiculous.
3: We take care of transgender patients.
11: Yeah, we take care of transgender patients. This is the kind of nonsense that America's political left has brought to America, that we're to pretend that a man who claims he's a woman can be pregnant, or that a woman who claims she's a man can be pregnant. Of course she can be pregnant. She's a biological woman. But this is the kind of nonsense, and now risen to the level where the United States Congress on Capitol Hill is actually holding formal hearings on whether or not a man can be a woman, and whether or not a woman can be a man. Hey, do you really want another summer like last summer where you barely slept because you were too hot all day long or all night long? People blame the summertime heat for their bad sleep when really it might be their mattress trapping the heat. And if you already sleep too hot like I do, summer only makes it worse. 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
4: Hey, welcome back to the Lars Larson Show. It's a pleasure to be with you. So, a pay raise for America's troops. New drones, more ships, and Senate Democrats, what did they say? They said no to that idea. Are they protecting the country or just playing politics with Iran and with Donald Trump? I thought we'd talk to Mark Vargas, who's editor-in-chief at Illinois Review and a former member of the Iraqi Task Force Office of the Secretary of War. Mark, welcome back to the program.
5: It's great to be with you. Thank you.
4: Why are the Democrats doing this, blocking a $1.15 trillion Pentagon policy bill, the NDAA?
5: It's all politics. They've got a tough midterm re-election approaching. They can't raise any money at the national level. They've only got $14 million in the bank and $18 million in debt. Meanwhile, Republicans under Trump has $123 million in cash, zero in debt. Listen, these same Democrats that voted against this NDA, defense authorization to support our troops for operational readiness and pay and benefits, these same Democrats had no problem voting continuously for NDAs and appropriations to fund the Iraq and Afghanistan wars. But because this is regarding President Trump and his directives, they want to hurt our soldiers. But this should come as no surprise, because think about it. Remember, the Democrats shut down the U.S. government over funding for ICE. They shut down the U.S. government over providing free health care to illegal aliens. And now they're wanting to block this bill to support our troops who are serving in harm's way.
4: I'm with you on all of that, including the fact that they shut down the government for, you know, 90 days or thereabouts. And they said, we're doing this to stop ICE. And everybody who had paid attention said, but ICE was already funded by the one big beautiful bill, so you didn't touch ICE at all. And they said, yeah, but we're still going to do it anyway. Do they think this actually resonates with mainstream Democrats, not with the fringes, but with the mainstream of their own party?
5: I can't imagine. I mean, the Democrats are facing an identity crisis like we've never seen in modern political history. I mean, is this the party of Mamdani and AOC and Ilhan Omar? Or is this the party of John F. Kennedy and even Bill Clinton? The average Democrat can't answer that question right now. And so

0: You know, Democrats have a whole lot of problems, but I can tell you one thing that they cannot do, and that is read the pulse of everyday Americans. This is another political miscalculation, same calculation where they talked about allowing boys to play in girls' sports and men to go into women's bathrooms, another political miscalculation. So they're further alienating themselves from the traditional Democrat base. And it's why traditional Democrats, John Kennedy Democrats, no longer identify or recognize their own Democratic Party. And it's why they're looking at the MAGA party that President Trump has built.
1: You know, it's funny, too, because you mentioned John F. Kennedy. I mention him to the audience all the time. I mean, the guy who said the rights of citizens do not come from government, but they come from the hand of God. And the man who brought about one of the biggest at the time tax reductions in American history. And you say, would John F. Kennedy even recognize the Democrat Party today? And is the party itself just committing political suicide?
0: No, it's political suicide. You give them enough rope and they'll hang themselves. And they're already doing that. And this latest charade, political charade, as I like to call it, with the NDA is a perfect example. Again, I want to see the mainstream media in Washington. I want to start seeing them ask questions about, well, what's the difference between this and funding the Iraq and Afghanistan wars? What's the difference between supporting the NDAA during that time and funding the troops during that? You weren't talking about where's an off-ramp. You weren't criticizing the White House at that time for not having an off-ramp. Why now? And the answer is it's Donald Trump. This is pure and simple Trump derangement syndrome.
1: Well, and the funny thing is, Mark, that at the time, let me bring up the NDAA votes when Obama was president. And Obama was regularly and routinely using drones to drop Hellfire missiles or other kinds of missiles on various people in various places that we weren't at war with. And he was simply deciding these people have to die. And they'd have a meeting once a week or so and say, here are the people we're going to kill this week, and we're going to do it. And we're going to do it without talking to the Congress or anyone else. I don't recall the Democrats raising a hue and cry saying, we can't let a president just take these kinds of military actions in half a dozen countries. And now they're objecting, as you said, to Donald Trump knocking the stuffing out of a country that has been demonstrably evil to the rest of the world and a threat to the rest of the world and the United States for the last 50 years.
0: The Democrat Party is defined by hypocrisy, and this is just yet another example of hypocrisy. It's okay under any other president except Donald Trump. We could have a separate show just dedicated to the hypocritical statements of the Democrats going back to when George W. Bush was president after 2001. So it is remarkable, but the average American can see right through this, and I think that's why, President Trump has been so strong in his endorsements, and he's been winning. I think we're in a good position for the midterm election because of this. I mean, think about this. The Democrats don't even want to secure their own cities, like Chicago and Los Angeles and New York. And so what makes you think they want to secure our country? And their rhetoric has proven all of that. If they're defending the narco-terrorist after Maduro was taken out, what makes you think they're going to pivot and defend the American soldiers, say the Marine or Airmen? It's not going to happen.
1: Mark, if they didn't have double standards, they'd have no standards at all. I'm talking to Mark Vargas, who's editor-in-chief at Illinois Review, former member of the Iraqi Task Force office in the Secretary of War. So how do we explain what happened in New York when they elected a communist as the mayor, and then you thought, well, maybe they'll come to their senses when they see what Mamdani's going to do, and they immediately named three different members who won their primaries, which means they'll probably win the general, and became members of Congress as the DSA. Are they going to hand the whole operation over to the DSA?
0: Well, it appears that that's what's going to have to take in order to facilitate real change. And we're beginning to see the error of their ways, i.e. their voting, in places like Seattle, where the socialist mayor of Seattle mocked. Remember, she mocked the millionaires and billionaires leaving her town.
1: Bye-bye.
0: And I think she even said, bye-bye, right? And now, to borrow the words of the great poet, President Donald J. Trump, now she's begging like a dog for them to all come back because she has such a huge budget deficit that they cannot figure out how to fix it. And so, I think they're going to have to hit rock bottom before you're able to look up. It's easy to win elections when everything's free and when you blame the millionaires and the billionaires, the job creators. But it's a lot harder to govern. And so Mamdani has figured that out real quickly, right? And a lot of his ideas during the campaign have been shot down. So I think they're going to experience that as well. But you can't really feel the pain until you put those people in office. But I can assure you that in no short order that those residents that voted for these socialists, they're going to be just like the Seattle mayor and begging for a redo.
1: I think they will. I mean, even Kathy Hochul in New York State came to her senses. That's Mark Vargas from the Illinois Review. Mark, thanks very much. Back in a moment. I got a little advice for you. 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
9: Hey, welcome back to the Lars Larson Show. Well, Donald Trump's biggest election integrity bill, known as the SAVE Act, has lost the one senator fighting hardest to get it across the finish line. Is the SAVE Act dead on arrival, or does losing its champion light a fire under it? I thought we'd put that to Jack Tomczak, who's vice president of outreach for Americans for Citizen Voting. Jack, welcome back to the program. How are you?
10: Doing well, Lars. Thanks for having me.
9: I mean, I've been advocating for the SAVE Act and trying to explain to my audience the three simple things it does. Picture ID, proof of citizenship. Your ballot must be on an election day. Very, very simple. Does losing Lindsey Graham mean that we've lost the opportunity to actually get it through?
10: I'm not sure that opportunity existed with Lindsey Graham.
9: Yeah.
10: So it certainly doesn't make it any easier.
9: Yeah, and in fact, look, I've told people, they said, what did you think of Lindsey Graham? I said, there's a reason I called him Lindsey Grahamnesty, just as Rush did way back in the day, because he was always in favor of amnesty for illegals and a lot of things I didn't think a good conservative should do. But the man has passed away now. His sister's going to take his place. And as you said, there may not have been a chance to get this through to begin with. Jack, is there any prospect for Americans to say to the Republicans, you folks constantly tell us we could get this done if you'd give us a majority in the House, and they have it. You could get this done if you gave us a majority in the Senate, and you've got that too. And we would get these things done if you had a Republican in the White House willing to sign these bills. You've got all three. Now get it done. And then they turn around and have every excuse in the world why they're not getting it done. How do we get them to get off the dime?
10: It makes you wonder, and for all the activists who are listening, the people who put in their time and their sweat to get these folks elected, and once we have every lever of power, the things we want to get done don't get done. I don't have an answer to that.
9: Well, but go ahead.
10: With time running out, the SAVE Act, I don't think it has a chance. And there's only so many months left where where Republicans have the trifecta in Washington, D.C., and they need to use that time wisely. And I hope that they would, if they can't get the SAVE Act passed, even if they can get the SAVE Act passed, that they would pass the U.S. Citizen Voting Amendment as well, House Resolution 152, which would prevent states from legalizing non-citizen voting in federal elections, because the SAVE Act doesn't address that.
9: No.
10: It puts all these protections into place to stop illegal voting, but it doesn't do anything to prevent states from legalizing, which they can, non-citizen voting in state and federal elections. And I wish they would tackle that too in the remaining months.
9: Well, I wish they would too. And here's the thing I don't understand, Jack. Ordinarily, if a lot of people believe in something, a majority is usually what we talk about, and you say, well, if a majority of Americans want that to happen, the Congress is going to feel compelled to act. This is one of those 80-20 propositions where somewhere between 70, maybe even 80% of the American public, that means both Republicans, non-affiliated, and Democrats, are in favor of picture ID, proof of citizenship, and ballot in by election day. So you've got the Republicans who are going to throw away an 80-20 opportunity?
10: They will. And citizen-only voting is a 90-10 issue, according to our polling.
9: Wow.
10: Look, Lars, they can't simplify doing your taxes. And that's got to be a 99.99999% issue. I don't know
9: so
10: what motivates Congress. I don't know how you get them to do the things they said they were going to do when they were running for office. I just don't know.
9: So what does it say about representative government? Because the Democrats are constantly talking about democracy. We're not a democracy. We're a federalist republic with some elements of democracy, but they're only sort of on the fringes. The ultimate, the biggest decisions are made for us by our representatives, senators, members of Congress, and of course the president. And so you say, well, we have representative government, but even when 80% or 90% of the public actually wants something, the folks elected to office can say, I'm your representative, but I'm not going to give you that.
10: As long as they can raise money on the hope of an issue being resolved, they will do that.
9: It seems as though we got the Democrat Party they're hanging themselves. I mean, they're hanging themselves with Graham Plattner. They're hanging themselves with support for the DSA, Democrat Socialists of America. They're hanging themselves with the policies of Minnesota and New York City. So it's not exactly even focused all in one geographic area of the country. You say, okay, the Democrats are taking themselves over the edge of the cliff, and the Republicans have the chance to go out and actually pass something that a huge majority of the American public wants. And the Republicans say, oh, no, we're going to go over the cliff with the Democrats.
10: Yeah, it makes no sense. And the Republicans are just as guilty as Democrats in terms of participating in this tribalism nonsense where it's us against them all the time. And rather than actually solving some of the problems we want them to solve and making the country a better place to live. You know, if they did that, either party could prove that their ideology is right. And they made living here better. Over time, they would get more popular. Rather than just holding these issues out in front of us and dangling them and getting our money and getting our applause without actually doing anything.
9: Well, so Lindsey Graham, the late Lindsey Graham, his sister has now been appointed to fill his seat. And as I understand her, she at least represents that she will go and she will vote as she thought her brother would have voted on these things. Is that not enough to get it passed through the party line reconciliation?
10: I don't know. They're still for the Save America Act and the Save Act, which can't even get every Republican on board. I'm not sure whichever Graham is filling that seat is going to matter.
9: So can we make Republicans feel as much at risk as I think the Democrats do right now? The Democrats know their party is not doing them any favors with all this socialism and everything else. You say, okay, good. Then they're going down like the Titanic. So can we make Republicans feel, hey, if I don't go for something that the public supports overwhelmingly, then I'm going to go down as well. And usually members of Congress tend to care more about their own skin than they care about anything else.
10: That's it. And unless a politician fears the voters that they're going to get kicked out of their office, oftentimes they don't do much. So it's good that we have healthy competition on our side, and we make the people who represent us in D.C. work for it.
9: Hey, Jack, tell my audience how to get a hold of Americans for Citizen Voting if they want to help out.
10: Sure. They can go to onlycitizens.vote, onlycitizens.vote. That's our website, and you can find out about our state constitutional amendments and our federal constitutional amendment at that website, onlycitizens.vote.
9: Onlycitizens.vote. That's Jack Tomczak, the Vice President for Americans for Citizen Voting. By the way, thousands of places on the Internet have a file with your name on it, and that used to be true of me, but I took care of the problem, and I'm going to tell you how. What do they have? Your home address, your cell phone number, your email address, and there's more. 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
1: Hey, welcome back to the Lars Larson Show. It's a pleasure to be with you. I'm glad to get to your phone calls and emails, and I'll do that in just a moment. I got to tell you, Donald Trump promised the biggest deportation push in American history. Now, ICE has been told to ease off a bit and avoid all non-urgent stops, which is kind of a self-contradicting term. But I want to get into that after I take this call from Tom. I'm curious what Tom has to say. Hey, Tom, welcome to the program. What's on your mind?
2: Andrew Jackson,
1: father of the Democrat Party. Yeah, what about Andrew Jackson?
2: The Democrat Party, even though there's no such institution as called the Democrat Party. I've never heard of the Democrat Party officially. But
1: you haven't?
2: We all know that he is pro-slavery.
1: Yep.
2: And he started the Democratic Party.
1: Yep.
2: 1829.
1: Well, yeah.
2: No, he has a very significant admirer in today's politics.
1: And you're going to fill in that gap?
2: It happens to be Donald Trump. Donald Trump has a lot of portraits in the White House office. Andrew Jackson is the largest portrait.
1: Hmm. Didn't know that. That's an interesting piece of trivia. What significance do you find in that?
2: That he's pro-slavery. But okay, the significant. My question is, does that make Trump pro-slavery?
1: I wouldn't see why. Why would it be? Why would it be?
2: It's never been mentioned.
1: Well, no. It's been mentioned plenty of times.
2: About that era is that Republicans aren't supposed to be pro-slavery.
1: Well, they're not. And I don't know why you would think that Donald Trump was pro-slavery anymore. Well,
2: He likes a person in history who was very pro-slavery. What qualities does
1: So that means, by that logic, that must mean that Donald Trump is pro-slavery. What would pro-slavery be in 2026 when there is no slavery in the United States and when the laws and the Constitution forbid it? Say that again?
2: It's a concept. I see it all the time on social media.
1: Well, no, but can you tell me what
2: slavery?
1: How does the concept
2: slavery attitude towards certain people in this country?
1: Okay, and who are those people that Donald Trump believes should be enslaved, and how do his policies make that happen?
2: Even though the actual institution of slavery may not exist right now, but the mindset it's been carried down through decades.
1: You believe this, but I'm looking for any evidence that President Donald Trump is in favor of enslaving anybody in America. Can you give me a single piece other than hanging a portrait of the 7th president of the United States?
2: Who was very pro-slavery.
1: I understand. If you want to say that five more times in a row, Tom, go ahead. But tell me what Donald Trump has done that suggests he wants to see anybody in America enslaved. My read of Donald Trump's policies are that Americans have more liberty and more freedom under Donald Trump than they ever did under, say, Joe Biden.
2: Okay. If the Democratic Party is the party of slavery,
1: yes.
2: Why does Donald Trump like its founder?
1: You know, I have never been able to interview President Trump about Andrew Jackson, and I would imagine when I get a chance to interview Donald Trump again, it probably will not be about the question of why he likes Andrew Jackson, but it'd be interesting to know. But I thank you for the call. Let's go to Alma. Hey, Alma, welcome to the program. What's on your mind?
3: Well, thank you. You said, what is slavery? Slavery is still hanging people from trees, still killing racism.
1: Who's hanging anybody from a tree in America today?
3: I know you didn't see it. I know you haven't seen that, Lars. And I know you're going to ask me to show you proof
1: No, just tell me where and when this happened.
3: Can I ask you, show me proof that it's no slavery. Show me proof.
1: Show you federal law, state laws, the U.S. Constitution, the 14th Amendment, and an awful lot of American judicial history
3: says
1: we don't have slavery anymore. And in fact, by the way, Alma, I know you identify with the Democrat Party. Is the Democrat Party pro-human trafficking?
3: No, nobody has.
1: Oh, yes, they are. I would argue, Alma, Joe Biden was the best friend. Joe Biden was the best friend that human traffickers had for the 4 years of his so-called presidency, wasn't he?
3: Thank you, Lord. Don't paint the whole party with a broad brush.
1: No, I'm painting Joe Biden.
3: Just like every Republican don't believe in hate.
1: Alma, tell me this. Alma, was there any better beneficiary of human traffickers than President Joe Biden for 4 years when he allowed the human traffickers to push tens of millions of people, including children, across the American border, many of them trafficked for prostitution, for pornography, and for enslavement? They were trafficking human beings, and Joe Biden let them do it. Did he not?
3: Lars, can I please ask you one question?
1: Sure.
3: How long has Joe Biden been out of there? You guys are still
1: a year and a half.
3: With him for a while.
1: Well, we're still dealing with the aftermath
3: Let's
1: of his presidency, aren't we?
3: Let's leave Biden out of this.
1: No, we can't. We can't. Alma, he allowed more than 10 million people to illegally come into our country. Hundreds of thousands of children were human trafficked.
3: Laura is my best friend.
1: You want proof that 10 million people, Department of Homeland Security, among others, and all the Democrats like you who say we should let all those illegal aliens stay and we don't want to find all those kids that Joe Biden lost track of, hundreds of thousands of kids who ended up in somebody's hands. They were human trafficked into America. The cartels made tens of billions of dollars, and Joe Biden and the Democrat Party let it happen. Alma, God bless you. I love the call. By the way, I've told you before that everybody talks about those weight loss injections because the results are dramatic. 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

0: County District Attorney this morning. Civil rights attorney Ben Crump called it a respectful meeting.
1: The thing to announce, she shared with the family that there will be a grand jury that she will turn this case over to once they have collected all the information and finished their investigation.
0: Wells was found dead during a 4th of July weekend away with friends in Mississippi. His funeral is Monday. Last year, we saw the most measles cases in the U.S. in more than 30 years, and this year we'll surpass even that. CDC data shows 2,231 measles cases as of July 9th, just 58 shy of last year's total. A new museum exhibit focuses on the faces of people from biblical times.
2: A blacksmith, a stable boy, a soldier, a slave. The faces and stories of these and others from an ancient Roman city in modern Hungary have been brought to life for a new exhibition in Budapest. They've created highly detailed faces from over a dozen skulls found in the ancient city of Aquincum. DNA analysis, archaeology, and anthropology were used to determine how the people may have looked nearly 2,000 years ago. The title of the exhibition at the Aquincum Museum is Once We Were Like You.
0: ABC's Chuck Sievertson. I'm Mike Dabosky, ABC News.
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4: Your KICD Live Doppler forecast for today: sunny with a high of 92, but feeling much hotter with the heat index values as high as 100. Calm winds in the afternoon becoming southeast around 5 miles per hour. Clear tonight with a low of 68. Tomorrow, sunny with a high of 92. Tomorrow night, clear with a low of 69. Friday, sunny and hot with a high of 95. Friday night, mostly clear with a low of 72. And for the weekend, Saturday, sunny with a high of 92. Saturday night, clear with a low of 68. Sunday, sunny with a high of 94. Sunday night, partly cloudy with a low of 71. Monday, sunny with a high of 90. Monday night, clear with a low of 64. And Tuesday, sunny with a high of 84. Once again today, sunny with a high of 92 with the heat index values as high as 100. And clear tonight with a low of 68. You can see the full forecast online anytime at northwestiowanow.com.
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0: I'm John Batchelor. The headlines from War Zones. Iran War Live, Reuters. U.S. launches new wave of strikes and Tehran threatens to close shipping routes. Right now, we're talking about different wars. The war over the Strait of Hormuz, the war over Ukraine. But they look like one war if you look at the energy story and if you look at China and Russia. Michael Bernstam of the Hoover Institution is here to connect all these dots. We're not going to begin in the Strait of Hormuz. We're going to begin in Beijing, recent visit by Vladimir Putin. Why? Well, they're friends. They're no-limit friends. At the same time, the limit at that time was that China won't build and won't pay for a second stream pipeline for natural gas into Russia, won't allow it to happen. Putin left Beijing disappointed. However, the story has now changed. Why? Michael, a very good evening to you. The story changed because China wants it to change. What's the story now? What will China do? What does China demand of Russia? Good evening.
1: Good evening to you. And China is using this situation of the Russian energy crisis and the Ukrainian drones and the Russian difficulties, including political difficulties, to impose its demands on Russia now. So China is acting effectively as a colonial power. Russia is a source of natural resources. And the arrangement always was that Russia is selling natural gas by pipeline and some liquefied natural gas, LNG, to China at discount from the world market prices. But the discount was reasonable. One-third, 34%. So if the world prices used to be about $350, $400 per 1,000 cubic meter,

0: The current price which Russia sells to China is $258. And next year in the contract it is $239 per 1,000 cubic meters. Suddenly China says to Russia, no. If you want to build this power Siberia 2 and provide additional 25 billion cubic meters a year to us and double the current capacity of the pipelines, we will buy and you should sell at $50 per 1,000 cubic meters.
1: I want to make sure I get this
0: $50.
1: Right. $250, $258.
0: $258 today, they want 50. They want what is the Russian domestic price. So effectively, they are saying to Russia that Russia is a colony of China.
1: Yes.
0: That that's what the colonial powers always did to their colonies. Taxation without representation and cheap natural resources. And so
1: China will build the pipeline or going to
0: Russia
1: allow
0: is going to build a pipeline. China will allow that pipeline to go through its land via Mongolia to China and through China, but the Russians will pay for it. And the additional idea was a long time dead that China will pay for it. No, Russia will invest.
1: How many
0: But
1: years?
0: now,
1: How long is
0: now
1: the
0: the
1: contract?
0: Chinese,
1: How long is the contract?
0: the contract is 10 years. And that's why the Chinese really don't need it because they want to be flexible. They have sufficient supply of liquefied natural gas from the United States, from the Americas in general. And they are kind of doing Russian a favor that they will be buying 25 billion cubic meters a year. But now they are saying that only if it is $50 domestic price, Russian domestic price. It is a heavily subsidized price. It's not the market price in Russia.
1: Right.
0: It is the price which the Russian government pays from the budget to provide cheap energy to its citizens and to its industries. And now China is saying only on that condition, $50 per 1,000 cubic meters. So they break all the previous agreements, because they capitalize on the current Russian weakness.
1: China must know that what it's doing is making it worse for Russia. Has China made a decision about Russia and Ukraine?
0: That's how you would know. How would you know if Russia is losing the war and Ukraine and the West are winning this war? If China says so, and China says several very powerful signals. One is this demand of cheap subsidized gas from Russia, that Russia becomes a colony of China. Another one is that now China will be selling components and spare parts of Ukrainian drones that hit Russian industry, that hit Russian oil supplies, refineries, and China will be selling it directly to Ukraine. And EU, European Union, allocated $1 billion, part of it which will spend to buy drones from spare parts of drones from China. And now China makes very powerful political statement, said, look, both sides, not just Ukraine, not the West, both sides, including Russia, which means both sides have to agree to a settlement, the war should stop. And they add, the territorial integrity of every country should be preserved. This means what? This means the territorial integrity of Ukraine. Russia is in the wrong. Though the Chinese are throwing, China is throwing Russia under the bus.
1: Let me make clear to myself what this is. China is demanding subsidized energy from Russia to be supplied by Russia. With that energy, they're making high-end industry, selling parts to EU and Ukraine to build drones that attack the Russian energy sources. So Russia loses in price, Russia loses in refining, Russia loses the war. Do I read this correctly?
0: You read this correctly. China is the master, and Russia is the client, and Russia is a colony. That's what the Chinese are saying. China is a large economy, and Russia is, relative to China, is a small economy. Chinese economy at world market prices,
1: Right.
0: purchasing power parity, is $44 trillion. Russia is $4 trillion. So China is economically 11 times as powerful as Russia.
1: So China has decided that Ukraine wins, and one of the reasons, or maybe the reason, is because they're looking at Taiwan. Territorial integrity is a way of talking about why they want Taiwan back, and that would mean that they don't want Russia to rip Ukraine in half and take the Donbass. Is that correct?
0: That is absolutely correct, that they want to use Russia as a tool to pressure the West, and at the same time, they want to use Russia as a source of cheap natural resources, as a client.
1: Has Putin given answer to this? Has he said yes? I mean, does he have a choice? I don't know.
0: They are They are shocked.
1: Well, so would I be if I was Putin. All right, now, what's happening in Russia? Salavat was attacked. What is the significance of Salavat? This is in a republic of Bashkortostan.
0: Salavat is very significant because it was on the list of the 10 largest refineries in Russia. It was one left. It was number 10. It's a small refinery, 150,000 barrels per day. But it's important because it is the largest, the number one petrochemicals plant, which supplies various petrochemical products and a major, major source of ammonia and urea for fertilizers, which is very important for mineral fertilizers. It is hit. It is now out of commission. And now Russia lost, they produced a lot of gas, gasoline, and they lost about 5% of their domestic market just for, because this Salavat was hit. And they lost a lot for diesel for agricultural producers. Now the entire supply chain is in the now is jeopardized, and that just today they issued a new government edict or government decree that priority will be given for diesel to supply to agricultural producers and to critical services like trucks delivering food to the cities. This is their major concern, not so much that people will be dying in the hospitals, but that cities will not have sufficient food supply. That's how revolution starts. That's what they're afraid of.
1: So the rationing that you announced last week has gotten now to shortages. There's no longer just rationing. People are out of diesel fuel.
0: There are lots of shortages. Refineries totally within the last few months of Ukrainian drones lost 1.4 million barrels per day of capacity. And this is like a country. It's like very big, really, on the world market.
1: I'm speaking to Michael Bernstein of the Hoover Institution about the two wars. The war over the Strait of Hormuz underway right now, the U.S. and Iran trading missile and gunfire, and the second war, Ukraine-Russia. When we come back, we have to discuss the war in the Strait of Hormuz and what it means for Russia, for Ukraine, for China, and for Europe. I'm John Batchelor. 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
1: Are you looking to join a local service club to help give back in the community and at the same time engage and meet new people? Consider joining Kiwanis After Five in Spencer. We meet the first and third Tuesday of the month at the Spencer Golf and Country Club. Our meetings begin at 5:30 right after work, and we keep our meetings to under an hour. Throughout the year, Kiwanis After Five stays active with numerous projects, such as Just Because Roses, Christmas Boxes during the Grand Meander, and much more. We also give back by awarding scholarships to graduating seniors. If you want to learn more about Kiwanis After Five or see what we're up to, visit our page on Facebook. Or better yet, we invite you to attend one of our meetings in person at the Spencer Golf and Country Club, Kiwanis After Five of Spencer, a group of like-minded volunteers making a difference in the community, one child at a time.

0: I'm John Batchelor with Michael Bernstam of the Hoover Institution, and we're watching two wars become one war. But there's a third element introduced in headlines in these last hours. Iran is now threatening the Red Sea and Bab el-Mandeb with the Houthis. What does that mean for the price of oil, for the price of energy, Michael?
1: If they are successful with limiting the shipment of oil in the Bab el-Mandeb, these oil prices are bound to go up. Already, when this war started, and already because of the risks and insurance costs, already the oil supplies through the Bab el-Mandeb about half, because used to be the time normal traffic was about 70 tankers, 70 ships through Bab el-Mandeb per day. It's much less than the Strait of Hormuz. The Strait of Hormuz was 138, so Bab el-Mandeb was about half of the Strait of Hormuz in rough numbers. But now it's down by half. Now it is 30 to 40 ships per day. The Houthis cannot physically close Bab el-Mandeb because they don't have the navy, they don't have physical capacity, it's not all in their territory, but what they can do, they can shoot at ships. And that's really stops the traffic. Insurance costs go up, people cannot supply oil. Why it is important? Because during the Hormuz crisis, during the Iranian crisis, Saudi Arabia, United Arab Emirates, converted their maritime, their seaborne oil supplies to pipelines. And they had pipelines and they increased its capacity. And now the Saudis, this east-west pipeline, 7 million barrels per day go there. United Arab Emirates using their pipeline to ship 1.5 million barrels per day. But that all goes to the Red Sea. And going out of the Red Sea, it has to go through the Bab el-Mandeb. That's the problem. So you kind of solve the problem or half solve part of the problem, one choking point, the Strait of Hormuz, but then it is another one. And all these pipelines kind of become, well, useless, because if you cannot take it out of the Red Sea to the Indian Ocean, what can you do? So this is very serious and very hard to deal with.
0: I read from the Reuters report, a senior Yemeni official, this is Yemen, North Yemen, where the Houthis are, said that the country's armed forces were prepared to close the, that means the Houthis, the Bab el-Mandeb, a move that could send oil prices soaring to $200 a barrel. Do you follow that, Michael? If Saudi Arabia, which ships its oil through the Red Sea, if they're cut off, could oil go that high?
1: Well, it can go significantly higher, not necessarily to 100 barrels per day, but definitely over $100 per barrel, because that's how it was in May, a couple of months ago during this current war. And they cannot physically close it, the Houthis, but they can significantly reduce the traffic to single numbers, which is a world energy crisis.
0: Back to the shadow.

0: fleet, Russia. Russia benefited when prices went up that high, but I don't know if that's the same now because they're losing so much refining capacity. They've banned the selling of diesel fuel overseas, right? But they need that money, don't they? They need all the money they can raise. And with the price of gasoline going back up, they need their fleet, yes?
1: They need their shadow fleet, they need their shipments of oil in general, and they have a problem because one of their major ports, Novorossiysk, is in the Black Sea, and they have to go through the Black Sea, and now Ukraine is blowing up their tankers and their vessels. Then they send because there is a very shallow Azov Sea, and they send the small vessels, and then they reload it to the large tankers and go through the Straits of Bosphorus to the Mediterranean. But now the Ukrainians effectively closed. The Black Sea is closed for all practical purposes because the Ukrainians blew up 116 ships in there, just 20 ships in the last few days, of which 17 were oil tankers, one was a gas tanker, natural gas, liquefied natural gas tanker. And so the Russians have this problem of transportation problems for their oil. But generally, the shadow fleet, again, is a very vulnerable point for Russian exports. So far, they've managed.
0: Crimea. 2 weeks ago, it was reported that Crimea declared a state of emergency. Is that still the case? Are they still cut off from energy?
1: They're cut off because it's impossible now by sea because the Black Sea is closed. The bridge, which the Russians built a few years ago, the Crimean bridge, is still effective, but it cannot be used for trucks. To ship gas or diesel or any kind of fuel, because immediately these trucks are blown up by Ukrainian drones, and this can damage the bridge. So the Russians themselves banned this traffic, so they can only deliver food. But now there are electricity shortages in Crimea, and some people are talking about, in certain areas, food shortages.
0: That's why China is moving. They see that it gets worse, not better, unless it... Russia knows what China believes. Has Russia answered? Has Putin answered China's demand?
1: Not yet. And for the Russians, it would be very hard to swallow, and they will expect negotiations. But generally, what this means is that the power of Siberia II is kaput. It will be never built.
0: Michael Bernstam, reporting for the Hoover Institution on what looks like the end of the beginning for Vladimir Putin. The No Limits partnership has turned out to be a one-way partnership. China gives the orders and Putin must obey. I'm John Batchelor. You know, after a few years of living through storms and power outages, you learn there are a few things that are just good to have around. 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

I'm John Batchelor, Behind the Black. It is prescription subscription time for Behind the Black, the month of July. The recommended is $49 for a great deal of information that is becoming the monetizing story of Wall Street, the new AI move over, monetizing low Earth orbit and beyond. The news of the day showed that

0: SpaceX is not bulletproof, that it went below the IPO case. That's because Wall Street doesn't respect Musk. It enjoys making profits on Musk, but doesn't respect him. Somebody who does respect Musk because he represents commercial space is our Bob Zimmerman, the correspondent for Behind the Black all these years. And you're sustaining Bob as he continues to report on the commercial space. That's the future. $49. Bob, a very good evening to you. Starship is busy. What's up?
1: Well, there's a lot of SpaceX news here today, John. Tomorrow is going to be big excitement. The SpaceX has scheduled its 13th test flight of Starship Super Heavy for tomorrow afternoon. The FAA announced it had cleared and completed its investigation of SpaceX, but the truth is it just rubber stamped SpaceX's own investigation into that flight. SpaceX announced on July 11th that it was targeting the 16th for the launch. The FAA cleared the its investigation 2 days later, which really tells us that SpaceX had said, we're done. We're going to do it on this date, and you have to clear us, and they did. So this is going to be a kind of a repeat of the 11th flight. They've done some repairs on Super Heavy and its engines because Super Heavy was not able to come back as planned. Its engines had problems, and they figured out what those problems were related to the heat of the engines and how it flipped. They've done some changes, and they hope that now they'll be able to bring Super Heavy back to a soft splashdown in the Gulf off the coast as planned. They also did some other repairs to Starship itself. The flight itself will be very similar. It will be in a low orbit that will bring it down over the Indian Ocean no matter what happens. They're going to deploy this time, instead of dummy satellites, they're actually going to deploy actual version 3 Starlink satellites. Six of those satellites will have cameras to look at Starship so they can get better data on its heat shield conditions. And the rest will probably be testing Starlink itself. These version 3 satellites are much more sophisticated than the ones they use right now. They're much bigger, which is why they need Starship to launch. They will also deorbit the same time as Starship does. They will also relight a Raptor 3 engine in orbit. If that succeeds, they will be prepped for the next mission, which will be an orbital mission, we think. And that leads me to the next story, John. I'll get right to that, which is the FAA is seeking comments on its draft reassessment, environmental reassessment of their Boca Chica operations, because that reassessment has to do with widening the landing zones for Starship, one of which includes landing the ship back at Boca Chica. And they have approved, the FAA's draft approves this expansion of landing zones, but they're now opening up for public comment as part of the bureaucratic procedure. They will close those comments before the end of this month. I expect them to move very, very fast, because if this test flight tomorrow is successful, SpaceX is want to go to orbital missions next on the 14th flight, and they're really pretty much ready to go on that 14th flight probably no more than 6 weeks later, but they'll need this approval, and I think the FAA is moving very fast to give it to them.
0: Bob, is this Starship 3 that's flying?
1: This is the version 3. Yes, we are flying version 3s now routinely from now on. No more version 2s. They've retired that. This is a much more upgraded, much more real spaceship in every way, shape, and form. And they do intend before the end of the year to do a Starship mission with two Starships testing refueling in orbit. That is the plan. And that's going to require launches almost every month. It's only about 6-8 weeks. May 22nd was the previous flight, and so this is July. So it's not quite 2 months, but it's not close to a month yet. But they really want to get down to monthly test flights. They've got a whole bunch of prototypes in the shop ready to go. So there's no reason why this can't be the case.
0: They're putting up more Starlinks. What kind?
1: All right, this has to do with Starship as well. One of the reasons they want to get Starship operational, they put in an application to launch a upgraded version of Starlink. It would be a constellation instead of like 5 to 10,000 satellites. It would be 100,000 satellites. And it will include data and AI capabilities as well. They put in an application with the FCC for this larger constellation. It's interesting, the application does not actually name Starlink in it. So maybe they're going to change the name in that upgraded version. Maybe they're going to combine it with their data center StarMind constellation. But this once again indicates why they're aggressively trying to get Starship operational, because they're going to need it to launch this many satellites.
0: SpaceX is buying a piece of Louisiana. Why?
1: Well, we don't know they're going to do that, John. These are rumors, rumors, rumors. But we keep getting indications that it's the rumors are true. For example, the Louisiana government held an event in late June outlining its effort to reduce red tape in coastal areas. And as part of that event, they invited two SpaceX officials to attend and asked for their advice and comments. And they did attend. Now, SpaceX, this is fits in all the rumors we've been hearing from real estate people, from government officials. They're rumors. No one will comment officially on this. No one will say one way or the other SpaceX is buying a land. But there is a gigantic piece of property owned by Exxon on the coast near an unincorporated place called Pecan Village. This giant plot of land, it's more than 200 square miles in territory, is owned by Exxon. It was bought for other reasons. They're not using it, and there's rumors it's for sale. That would be like a great spaceport operational site. And the rumors are that SpaceX is exploring buying it. But we don't have a confirmation from anybody. Louisiana has passed laws to try to encourage space companies like SpaceX to come to the state in the last 2 months. Now, whether or not we have, no one has approved anything. SpaceX has made no comment. It has no requested no permits from the Corps of Engineers, but everything says this is happening, and we'll just wait and see if it does, John.
0: Now we go to Texas, and there's another version of SpaceX. This one is the version where a Texas AG wannabe wants to investigate Musk. Why?
1: All right. Well, this is a great. This contrasts greatly with Louisiana's government, which wants to bring business and prosperity to their state, and SpaceX represents that. In Texas, you got a Democrat running for Texas Attorney General. His name is Nathan Johnson, and he's decided to make a major campaign point that he's going to investigate SpaceX because of the grant they got for its Starlink service in Texas. They got almost $110 million grant from the Texas Space Commission. This is money actually coming from the federal government as part of its BEAD program to encourage rural internet access. SpaceX got $110 million. He claimed incorrectly, it's actually a lie, that Texas awarded SpaceX 99% of the available grant funds. And he said there's quid pro quo going on here. There's corruption. SpaceX gave money to politicians and they're giving all the money to SpaceX. Well, it's a lie. Actually, SpaceX only got about 11% of the total awards given out. And actually, all other companies got far more for doing less. And once again, this contrasts the Democrats with Louisiana and the Republicans in Texas, who want SpaceX because it brings billions of dollars and tens of thousands of jobs. And the Democrats, they seem to be opposed to anything new or old. And in this case, they really seem to be opposed to Elon Musk irrationally just because he happened to endorse Trump in the last election. It's kind of corrupt and very sad, John.
0: And also, Bob, it doesn't make any sense because all SpaceX does is improve the economy of Texas, and it will do the same in Louisiana if that's where it's headed. It makes no sense to campaign against it.
1: Absolutely right, which means that this Democrat, who is very typical of most Democrats today, makes no sense. He's irrational. He's stupid. He's dangerous because he wants to investigate an American merely because he doesn't like him. And he wants to be Attorney General with the power to do that. And that's the Democratic Party today. What can I say?
0: All right. Voyager bought Astrobotic. Why?
1: All right, so we're now out of SpaceX, and we're going to talk about other commercial space stuff. Voyager is the lead company in the consortium building the Starlab space station. But the company has been trying to diversify into other areas. So one of the things it did is it purchased the lunar landing startup Astrobotic. That's a company that tried once to land the moon. It's got several missions on the manifest to launch this year. Voyager has now purchased it. It completed the purchase process this past week. Astrobotic is now gone. It's now a division of Voyager called Voyager Lunar Systems, but it's basically Voyager. In context to this, they also announced this week Voyager has obtained a $250 million credit line from J.P. Morgan. And what I think this tells us, they had announced previously earlier this year that they had made major deals for private investment capital, but they wouldn't announce the amounts. I think this credit line tells us the amounts. So J.P. Morgan is willing to give them a $250 million credit line because they could have documented that they've got investment capital that is in that amount. And this just tells once again that this is a very solid company to build a space station in the coming years, John, one of the five that's being developed right now.
0: ISRO is struggling, Bob. Your favorite big space company, they can't get things straight. Why?
1: All right. Well, so this is both good and bad. They announced this week that they've completed more ground tests on several various components of their Gaganyaan manned capsule. These are all components related to splash reentry and splashdown. And those tests were successful. And this is a good thing. It appeared that back in December of 25, they recognized they needed to do these tests, which meant that the planned launches in 26 that they had announced and they continued to announce for several months thereafter would not happen. And so they did this due diligence testing. It meant that the Gaganyaan manned mission is probably delayed till 28. And that's the good part. They did the test. You should do that. You got to make sure it's going to work. The bad part is that they weren't transparent. They lied about it. Back in January, they were saying that the first unmanned test flight of Gaganyaan would take place in March of 26, when they already knew it wasn't going to happen. And that's bad. That kind of dishonesty and trickling information causes distrust, which in turn discredits the agency. And it also means it gets harder to fix problems because you're not being honest with yourself. And that's the big problem, John. They've done the due diligence. I think that we'll begin to see actual manned flights of Gaganyaan before the end of this year or into early next year. And then the manned flight in 28. I just wish they had moved more honestly.
0: Bob Zimmerman, Behind the Black. The time for subscription is now. $49 a year buys you insight in a lot of commercial space that's monetizing. Also, the exploring, where we're headed next. I'm John Batchelor.

0: Friends and family are often the first to notice when a veteran needs help. In those moments, life can feel like the weight of the world is on their shoulders. Or like they are caught in a storm they can't escape. And the metaphors veterans often use for the challenges of life are not exaggerations.
1: I got you.
0: Extending a helping hand doesn't have to be just another metaphor. 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

0: I'm John Batts with Bob Zimmerman. It's Behind the Black's subscription time. $49 for a year is very modest, and Bob is not a modest person when it comes to commercial space information. Now we're going exploring, counting craters. It loves me, it loves me not. It loves me, it loves me. What am I learning, Bob?
1: I want to just point out to my your listeners, your recommended subscription of about $49, which is about $4 a month, would be great, but they can do less if they wish. They can also do more. I appreciate all their support nonetheless. So counting craters, John, this is a story having to do with AI. You know, AI is the hot thing. It's going to take over everything. It's going to make life easy. We'll be able to just sit at home, peel our grapes and have people and AI fan us.
0: It's going to land on the moon before China and Russia. That's what it's
1: Yeah, it'll do everything. Yeah, space AI is just wonderful. Well, some scientists took AI. One of the things they thought AI would be really useful for is counting craters. They count craters on planets because the number of craters tells you can tell you a great deal about the age of the surface. They know the general crater count rate of the whole solar system throughout its history from the moon, which never had anything to block craters. So it gets a very good count. And so they use that on other planets. And if you see a surface that doesn't have a lot of craters, you can actually get a pretty good rough idea of how old it is. It's not very old. And so crater counting is really, really important, but it's tedious and time consuming for humans to do it. And it was hoped that artificial intelligence could speed this process up and make it more efficient. Well, the Southwest Research Institute researchers there did a study of AI's ability to count craters. And what they found is it does a very poor job. It failed to meet the standards achieved by humans who make catalogs. They looked at 8 AI-generated lunar crater catalogs, and they found that AI did poorly across the board. Contradictions, it didn't accurately count craters the way they should. The researchers aren't opposed to AI. They just are warning people that it is not

0: yet ready for prime time, and it's not capable yet of doing what many promise. This is a very strong warning, I think, to apply AI across the board. There's a mania to use it everywhere, and I think in a lot of places it's not ready.
1: Are we using it to count black holes?
0: I'm sure somebody is, unfortunately. But we do have a new black hole, John, that has been found. And this is a black hole inside the largest globule cluster in the Milky Way, Omega Centauri. They predicted that this globule cluster, which has 10 million stars in a space only 150 light years across. That's a really tiny space. This is packed. It's a very spectacular globule cluster to look at. Well, they predicted there should be at least one intermediate-sized black hole within it, and there should be 10,000 stellar-mass black holes. But until now, they have not been able to locate any. Well, using both the Hubble Space Telescope, its archival data, and infrared data from the Webb Space Telescope, they've now been able to identify one star that appears to be orbiting as something that's not there. In other words, an invisible object. And it has a mass, apparently, of a black hole, a large stellar-mass black hole. The star orbits this black hole every 94 years, which is a very wide orbit for such things. They think, actually, because of the packed nature of Omega Centauri, this black hole formed and the star formed separately, and that the interaction of all these stars so close together, the star was captured by a black hole in this orbit. They also believe that the crowded nature of Omega Centauri, they're going to be forced to break apart at some point in the future because of the wide orbit. There's a lot of uncertainties here. The detection needs confirmation. And the other question is, where are all those other stellar-mass black holes in this globule cluster? They're there. We just got to find them, John.
1: And now we go to Mars, Jezero Crater. What do we see, Bob?
0: All right, so this is just another one, a panorama that I posted on Behind the Black from Jezero Crater. Posted it about a week ago, but it's such a beautiful image, and we hadn't gotten to talk about it yet, John. This is the empty desolation west of Jezero Crater that Perseverance has been wandering about for the last year, 4 months to a year. And I just pick it out because it just illustrates how lifeless Mars really is. It's an alien planet. They like to say they're searching for life, Perseverance, but it isn't. It's looking at the geology of Mars, and it's a planet that has no life now. If it did have alien life in the past, it was very long ago and very, very limited because of the nature of this planet. But the picture just gives you a sense of how alien this place is, John.
1: And now we're looking at Saturn's rings. Why?
0: All right, this is just a cool image from Cassini that was taken in 08. I post these periodically because we shouldn't forget how wonderful they are. And this illustrates one of the mysteries of Saturn. The rings are kind of like a vinyl record in many ways. If you hold a vinyl record to the side with the light hitting it, you will see spokes of light along the moving perpendicular to the disc. And they see these intermittently in Saturn's rings, and they do not know what caused them. They think it's related to its magnetic field and the small particles in the rings, but they really don't know. They come, they go, they also rotate around with the rings as they rotate, right, but then disappear. Mysteries of life, John, in space.
1: Bob Zimmerman, $49 buys you a year of Bob marveling at Saturn. I'm John Batchelor.
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0: 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Peter Haralambos, ABC News.
1: In Florida, the Blue Angels flew so low over Pensacola Beach during Breakfast with the Blues that it sent umbrellas flying.
2: I've been coming for 10 years, and I've never seen a pass like that in my life.
1: The Blue Angels say they're reviewing that incident. Disgraced former Congressman George Santos will appear as a reality show contestant this fall on Special Forces, World's Toughest Test. And more people are streaming music worldwide than ever before. That's according to a mid-year report from Luminate, an entertainment data analytics company. On-demand audio streams hit 2.8 trillion so far this year. In the U.S., R&B and hip-hop are the most popular, but Latin and country are on the rise. Mike Dubusky, ABC News.
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4: And good evening, your KICD Live Doppler forecast. For today, rather tonight, mostly clear, lows around 68. Southeasterly winds around 5 miles per hour, becoming pretty calm here this evening. Now for tomorrow, sunny, much of the same as today, highs near 92. Calm wind becoming south around 5 miles per hour in the afternoon. Tomorrow night, mostly clear, lows around 69. Southeasterly winds around 5 miles per hour. Friday, sunny and hot, highs near 95, southwesterly winds at 5 to 10. Friday night, mostly clear, lows around 72. And heading into the weekend, Saturday, sunny, highs near 92. For more on your weather, log online to northwestiowanow.com or download our free-to-use mobile app.
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0: I'm John Batchelor, Gordon Chang at Gordon G. Chang, my colleague and co-host, and we're going to the island of Taiwan for an interpretation. There's an historic visit underway on the mainland by a political unit called the TPP. We welcome our friend Steve Yates of the Heritage Foundation to understand, because my years of reporting on Taiwan, thanks to these gentlemen, has always regarded the Kuomintang as the opposition. This is new to me. Steve, a very good day to you. What is the TPP? And there's suggestion here that it has elements of a populist party, which would put Taiwan consistent with other populist parties, say, in Germany or in France or in America. Is that what it is? And why historic visit? Good evening to you.
1: Well, thank you, John. This is where Taiwan is the gift that keeps on giving, in that it has a lot of things that would sound familiar when we talk about the pieces, but the way they mix together in Taiwan is a bit different than you might imagine at first blush. The TPP in its origins was a youth movement in Taiwan. It was more on the green or pro-independence side of the Taiwan political spectrum, or more, I guess, more accurate to say, Taiwan identity. Part of the political spectrum. There was a broad trade agreement that the KMT Ma administration had put forward for cross-strait relations, and they were in opposition to moving forward with this pact. They saw it as an erosion of identity, erosion of their economic and political future. And so they had organized in ways that actually took over the legislative yuan in Taiwan, blocked business, went for several days. It was largely a peaceful demonstration, though the police did push back from time to time on the demonstrators. Ultimately, that time, Wang Jinping was the KMT head of the legislative yuan. He met with the leaders of this student movement, kind of became sunflower movement, and they relented, and the legislature turned back the trade pact that the Ma administration had put forward, and this sort of offshoot of what was the DPP, the Democratic Progressive Party, was born. It was a separate party. Many of its members really had been aligned with the DPP, but not all of them. And so it was populist in a sense that it didn't fit perfectly into the round hole or the square hole of the two parties in Taiwan. Its leadership frayed over time. And then what we ended up with was them playing a coalition role with the KMT to tip the balance, to give a governing majority to the KMT to run in opposition to the Democratic Progressive ruling party under current politics. So because they were a youth movement, because they were very Taiwan identity oriented in their outset, they didn't have this engagement with China on their radar. And that's why I think it's being listed as historic, because of the origins of this party, its evolution from support for the DPP and coalition there to support for the KMT and coalition there, and its leader, Huang Guoqiang, looking at carving out his own identity, perhaps to be a candidate in the upcoming presidential election. Who knows?
0: Gordon, you have a question.
2: Steve, the TPP is aligned with the Kuomintang, the ruling, the party that has the control of the legislature. The Kuomintang is generally described as pro-China. It's the China party in Taiwan. Those people who identify as Chinese are generally in the Kuomintang. If you look at its self-identification surveys, especially in the 16 to 24 age cohort, overwhelmingly they identify as Taiwanese. The last one that I saw, 83% in that group saw themselves as Taiwanese, not Chinese. So how does the TPP sort of manage this divide in identity by allying with the pro-China party?
1: Well, this is where politics does things to people, where the pursuit of power and influence causes some to compromise what the identity of their movement was in order to have a seat at the table. And I don't think that the broad base, whatever the definition of a broad base for the TPP would be any different than what you described in terms of do they identify as Chinese or Taiwanese. And I think that what their leadership might say by way of justification is, in order to be a responsible governing party in Taiwan, apart from the identity issues, we have to find ways to talk with and negotiate with the other side of the strait. That's been an enduring theme of conversation in Taiwan. I don't necessarily follow that ethos because I don't know that I always need to talk to another entity who has as a declared mission my execution. And that is, I think there's no bones about the way the Communist Party of China talks about Taiwan. It's already theirs. And especially with this new law passed on the mainland where they outlaw talking about this separate identity, it really puts the TPP, given its origins, in a very odd position. So I see this only as a move to try to acquire power and a platform from which to run in Taiwan under an assumption that the DPP might be weakened to the point where there's a split vote and there's an opportunity to run a threading of the needle in the middle. But that's the best I could put on this. I generally don't see the odds of success for this kind of engagement or this kind of movement as very, very high.
0: Is there an organizing around age? In other words, are we looking at millennials or Gen Z? I'm thinking of the Mamdani model in New York. Populism can be based upon the charisma of a leader. How old is the leader? What do we know about the leadership of the TPP?
1: Well, it's generally young. If you look at the average age of especially the elected leaderships of different parties, the TPP would be decidedly younger than the elected leadership of the KMT and the DPP. It's because it was a youth movement. Now, one of its original leaders was a very, very good friend named Freddie Lim, who now represents Taiwan in Finland. And he has the immense curse of looking 20 years younger than he actually is. And so he looked like a youth leader. He was the front man for a screaming metal group. So he's very popular among young people. But he might have been closer to my age than the young people when he was actually active in politics. Wang Guoqiang, I think, is younger than Freddie. But probably older than the average age of the TPP. The difference, I think, is if you're going to have a populist movement, you have to be engaging in themes that are verifiably popular among that younger demographic. And it's not about truth or falsehood. It's what do they really believe and what mobilizes them. And I don't see a groundswell among the youth of Taiwan to say, I'd like to have a new trade pact with China. I'd like to have more Chinese tourists in Taiwan. I'd like to break a new path. I think they've seen the military exercises, the isolation, the constant demagoguery, and then passing a law that has made it so that they can't be ordinary tourists as easily. They can't go to school the way some of their cohort had tried to before. I mean, there's a huge drop-off in young people going across the strait, just like there's been a huge drop-off in investment from Taiwan into China.
0: Steve Yates of the Heritage Foundation helping us understand the proverb, young men die in old men's wars. If it's a populist party, it'll show itself. Gordon Chang at Gordon G. Chang. I'm John Batchelor.
3: $2.8 million to study fighting hamsters, $11 million on cat constipation, $2.4 million to see if monkeys gamble. 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A series brought to you by the Leadership Institute and Radio America.
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10: 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The Clay County Community Foundation is governed by a 10-member all-volunteer board that is comprised of citizens across Clay County so that we are able to know the needs of all the different communities in Clay County. The Clay County Community Foundation has been able to grant about 20 grants each year to different nonprofits and public entities that apply for grants. 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
16: We conveniently meet at noon every Monday at the Spencer Regional Event Center. We are Spencer High Noon Kiwanis.
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0: understand the present state of the Solomon Islands, choosing between the People's Republic of China and everybody else, including the United States and Taiwan. That's the choice here of for a series of islands north of Australia. The headline in the Sunday Guardian, that's India, a smoking gun in the Solomons proves information shaping by China. Cleo, a very good day to you. Information shaping, what is that, and why is it at play in the Solomon Islands? I've missed a few chapters here. Good evening to you, Cleo.
1: Good evening. So that's a headline that is constrained by space. It should actually be cognitive warfare domain. So which is a little bit too long and even more difficult to explain. But this is something that the Chinese Communist Party and Xi himself has spoken about being one of the most important elements of domain. There's a quote in there about how you basically you have to break down the mental defenses before you can break down the physical defenses, or it makes breaking down the physical defenses easier. And it's part of the whole political warfare thing. It's everything left of bang before you start shooting things. But this is specifically getting into people's heads. You rarely get a kind of smoking gun on the political warfare battlefield, but we did in this case because the exact same article, including the same headline, appeared in two different Solomon Islands newspapers on exactly the same day. The only difference was the name of the author. They had each article had a different author attributed to it, a kind of generic Englishy name, like, I don't know, William Crawley or something like that. And they were both identified as being from Australia. Now, and the articles, the content of the article was why the country of Palau, which recognizes Taiwan and is about to host a very important regional meeting, the Pacific Island Forum Leaders meeting at the end of August, should not recognize Taiwan anymore. So very clearly in keeping with Chinese narrative warfare. So how did this happen? It just so happens, I know the editor of one of the two newspapers and got in touch with him. He hadn't actually even been aware that this was going on. He was, I think he was out of the country, but he tracked it down. And the article had come in via WhatsApp to another junior editor who had just posted it, because the newspapers and the news sites everywhere, but especially in the region, often are just looking for content, and especially content about the region. And people who are trying to shape the narrative know that. And so they pump out disinformation or narrative warfare, whatever you want to call it, lies into those newspapers, knowing that they don't have the editorial staff to be able to check it. And then from there, larger newspapers report on that, and then it starts to amplify. And if they're lucky, it gets into the AI feeds and it becomes part of kind of the semi-official shaping narrative of what's going on. So they had never met this journalist, the so-called journalist. They had never spoken to the person. They didn't know if he actually even existed, but it went in. And the same I've heard, but not firsthand, was true of the other paper. So it's a very clear case, I think, of narrative warfare, of cognitive domain warfare. And it's helpful because it tells us what they want, which is how important the Pacific Island Forum meeting in a country that recognizes Taiwan is to China, how far they'll go to derail it. I think this is just the first of many. The article contains a threat for countries that, you know, continue to recognize Taiwan. It's a useful smoking gun. It's got fingerprints all over it, and we know the direction they're shooting now.
0: Detective Cleo, wonderful. Gordon, you have a question for Detective Cleo.
2: Detective Cleo, what do you think Beijing will do next to derail that meeting about the Pacific Forum?
1: So I think they're doing multiple things already at the same time. I've heard that there are in-person high-level threats from Chinese officials to Palauan officials and relatives of officials. This is secondhand, but there was a kerfuffle between a Chinese government representative and the president of Palau in Fiji,

0: where again threats were made. Relatives of a high-ranking Palauan official was threatened with, you know, economic. He has a business that does business in China, and threats were made about his ability to continue to do that. So I think there'll be all the usual stuff you would expect, like cyber. When Palau signed, it renewed its compact of free association with the U.S., there was a major cyber attack on one of its government ministries on the same day. So there'll be all of that, but they will be the Chinese will be on the ground. And what they've already done in Palau, just to give you an idea, this is a country of about 18,000 people of incredible principle and courage and strength, just the other side of the Philippines. So if they can flip, if China can flip Palau, they can squeeze the Philippines from both sides. What China did was pump up the tourism sector. This was between 2012 and 2015, 2016, until China was by far the dominant. Over 100,000 Chinese tourists were coming a year. And then they pulled all the tourists in order to exert pressure on Palau overtly to derecognize Taiwan. You know, they built up a whole industry, a whole economy around the industry, and then destroyed the industry in order to exert economic pressure. And the Palauans still didn't flip. And so what they did next, and it is very interesting, which is they started sending in high-level triad operators to do entropic warfare, to fragment and disintegrate this society. And that includes people like Broken Tooth. Palau has an increasing meth problem. Prince Group was operating through Palau, again, country of 18,000 people. And so they've been pushing back on that as much as they can. They've been, kicking bad actors out of the country. But the U.S. State Department designated the president of the Senate of Palau for taking Chinese money. But they didn't give the case files to the attorney general in Palau, so she can't prosecute them, which means that you've got a guy that the State Department says is corrupt as president of the Senate. He hates the U.S. because he can no longer travel to the U.S., nor can his family, and Guam is right next door, so that's a real problem.
1: 30 seconds, Cleo.
0: Yeah, but they can't prosecute him. So these attacks are coming from all directions, and one of the latest ones is the Chinese have now offered Palau, oh, you've got a Chinese illegal problem. Why don't we send our police to come and help you with it? So it's coming from all directions at this little country, and they urgently need a political warfare rapid response team to push back before the Pacific Island Forum meeting at the end of August.
1: Cleo Pascal, a senior fellow for the Foundation for Defensive Democracy, alerting everyone there's information warfare in the Indo-Pacific and China's on the march. Gordon Chang at Gordon G. Chang. I'm John Batchelor.

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1: When severe weather strikes,
2: there is a strong line of thunderstorms moving through northwest Iowa right now.
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2: We're getting reports now of large hail and 60 mile per hour winds. Now is the time to get to your basement or a small interior room on the lowest level.
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0: I'm John Batchelor with Gordon Chang at Gordon G. Chang. The Gordie Howe Bridge, is it open? Is it going to open? What is the controversy here? A bridge over a river between two countries that are completely comfortable with each other, no border barriers, no reason to worry about the future. However, we welcome Charles Burton of the Synopsis Institute, the author of The Beaver and the Dragon, the story of the relationship so far between China and Canada. But the Gordie Howe Bridge is more than China. It's also the nature of Canada dealing with the world around it, including the United States of America. Charles, a very good day to you. I've lost entirely the track on the Gordie Howe Bridge. It's got a terrific name, and it looks good. Is it open? Good day to you, Charles.
1: The bridge is almost open. The official opening will now be on the 27th of July, and a lot of good feelings about this bridge, because the Ambassador Bridge, which is a private U.S. privately owned bridge built in 1929, is really no longer fit to purpose. There are long lines for the trucks going over, inadequate customs facilities. It's got potholes. And to get from the Canadian highway to the U.S. highway, you have to go through 10 traffic lights. The new bridge will connect directly from one superhighway to another, and has modern customs facilities and will not incur delay, and is promised to have a much lower toll than the original tolls on the privately owned Ambassador Bridge. So it's all good news if you're a trucker wanting to move between the United States and Canada. But the owners of the Ambassador Bridge, the Maroon family, are not happy about this new bridge.
0: The bridge is between Windsor, Ontario and Detroit, Michigan. And I'm presuming everybody in Windsor, everybody in Detroit wants the bridge to open. So why? Why hasn't it opened? What is an unhappy family can keep a bridge from opening?
1: Well, an unhappy family that made a $1 million donation to a MAGA foundation and has close connections with Mr. Lutnick. So the terms of the bridge were originally that both sides should share in the cost of the bridge, but the Maroon family opposed that, and therefore Michigan wasn't able to allocate its share in the bridge. So the $6.4 billion for the construct of this bridge was assumed entirely by the Canadian side, expecting that the money would be reimbursed over 30 years from the tolls. Subsequently, Mr. Trump suggested that this was an unfair deal and the bridge would not open, that the U.S. should have ownership of the bridge. In fact, Canada and the U.S. share ownership of the bridge. It's simply that the money allocated to build a bridge would be paid out of the tolls, and then once the $6.4 billion was reimbursed, then the tolls would be shared equally. So Mr. Trump said the bridge can't open until we've resolved this issue. And the resolution has occurred, and Mr. Trump has announced a victory that the United States has successfully, coerced Canada into changing the terms of the original deal whereby Canada would pay for the bridge and then would be paid back over 30 years. The United States over the first 15 years would take 50% of revenue to pay for development projects on the Detroit side. Detroit, as you probably know, is not in good economic shape compared to Windsor. So Mr. Trump was able to declare victory in terms of asserting U.S. interests. But then the Canadian Prime Minister said that, No, this isn't indicative of bad negotiation on our part and not indicative of how the negotiations on the free trade will proceed, because what he negotiated was 50% of the net profit from the tolls over the next 15 years. And Mr. Carney said that he presumed that there really wouldn't be any net profit over the next 15 years. And so while this commitment has been made, no money will be, or very little money will be transferred in terms of this agreement. So you see two stories on the negotiation with regard to changing the U.S. decision to refuse to allow the bridge to open. And also, but there are some terms with regard to tolls that are still rather hazy. And the question is, the Morim family does not want the tolls on the Gordie Howe Bridge to be significantly lower than the tolls they're charging on the Ambassador Bridge. And so there may be some resolution there. The details of it really haven't been fully released. And we're just relying on what the President of the United States and the Prime Minister of Canada have said. And the two stories are quite different in terms of Canadian concessions.
0: Gordon, you have a question.
2: Charles, when I was in Detroit a couple months ago, I could see the Gordie Howe Bridge all lit up. Beautiful, but of course, no traffic. How long has the bridge been able to bear traffic and been closed because of this dispute?
1: It was originally supposed to open in 2024, and then there were construction delays. So I think we've been looking at just a matter of months, not years in this delay. I think that the donation by the Morim family was maybe 6 or 8 months ago. So it's not an enormous loss, but 25% of the trade from the United States into Canada passes over this single bridge.
2: So, Charles, are people in Ottawa or people in Canada in general upset about the way the Trump administration has dealt with the bridge?
1: Oh, yes. It's a very serious issue and has caused great discontent with regard to Canada-U.S. relations, particularly with the upcoming negotiations on free trade. And of course, it does increase the Canadian population's will to see Canada move more closely to China and try and reduce the dependence of Canada economically on the United States. But this is a fantasy because presently Canada only does 4% of its external commodity trade to China. It's more like 75% with the United States. We have to come up with some way to resolve these difficulties with the United States, not to speak of the 35 U.S. states whose major trading partner is Canada, who provide a lot into the Canadian economy. I think that's one of the reasons the Prime Minister made his speech suggesting that Canada not made a lot of concessions with regard to the bridge, because the way that Mr. Trump's depicting it has gone over like a lead balloon in Canada, and the degree of hostility of Canadians towards the United States is proceeding apace, and without much sign of resolution. The American ambassador in Ottawa has been more conciliatory than he has been in the past, because I think it's becoming apparent in Washington that they do have a problem with Canada if Canadians are prepared to undergo significant economic sacrifices to make a point, that they feel that we've been shafted by the U.S. with regard to non-compliance with the terms of the free trade agreement, the imposition of tariffs and other, and of course the president's disrespectful statements about Canadian national sovereignty and the leadership of Canada, which, you know, some people take very seriously.
0: So the wounding I thought was healing is not healing, Charles? Is that too much?
1: We have observed a slight increase in the number of Canadians traveling to the United States. There have been, you know, something of a boycott of people going down there, which has had quite a negative impact on, say, the economy of Florida. The ban on import of U.S. alcohol, it's illegal for me to purchase or acquire any U.S. wine or spirits here in Ontario, will not be, is very unlikely to be taken off despite the demands of the Americans, simply because it's considered a principled stance of expressing discontent and seems to enjoy the support of the vast majority of Canadians of all political stripes.
0: Charles Burton of the Synopsis Institute giving us to understand that the Gordie Howe Bridge is not a bridge between the two nations, the opposite. But we're going to move to a more difficult subject, which is the authority of China in Canada. Gordon Chang at Gordon G. Chang. I'm John Batchelor.

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1: TikTok is one of the world's most popular apps for not only viewing short videos, but also creating and sharing content. They recently published their annual report, and Cassie Taylor from TikTok has the details.
2: And what we really found was very heartwarming. So in this world of the proliferation of technology and, you know, how fast the world is moving, what we actually saw is that they were leaning into what technology can't replace, which is culture and connection and showing up for one another, even when things are really chaotic or uncomfortable, and maybe going down the rabbit hole when there isn't time. And so that really led us to this idea of irreplaceable instinct. You know, don't get me wrong, you know, they are still leaning into things like technology, but they're also going with their gut too.
1: More on TikTok and you tomorrow.
0: That was your Tech It Out Minute, brought to you by Norton.
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0: I'm John Batchy with my colleague and friend Gordon Chang, and we're visiting with Charles Burton, our colleague at the Synopsis Institute in Ottawa, looking at a headline written for a cart article by Charles Burton in the Globe and Mail. That's the number one paper in Canada. How many more times will Beijing fool Canada's politicians? Charles, your remarks summarize years of questions unanswered about China's influence peddling in Canada. The new prime minister is aware of all of these details. Is he addressing the matter directly to the parliament or to the people of Canada?
1: The short answer to that question is no. He's not very responsive to parliament. He seems to see himself as the CEO of the country. He doesn't attend question period very often. And he doesn't seem to be taking parliamentary committees very seriously. And in general, his advisors are no longer cabinet ministers, members of parliament, but important and successful figures in finance and business who are taking up key positions in the prime minister's office. So the disrespect for democratic institutions under Mr. Carney continues apace. So I don't think that he's been responsive to this at all. But what we're seeing is a great increase in the amount of Canadian elite business engagement with China, including Mr. Carney's own company, Brookfield Asset Management. And we're seeing enormous concessions being made to the Chinese regime on the promise of increased trade to diversify Canada's economic dependence away from the U.S. At least that's the way it's depicted, although practically speaking, I don't think that's the way it's going to happen. The idea that China would import a large quantity of Canadian commodities into the PRC at a time when its economy is failing and its mercantilistic policies are based on exports is extremely unlikely in my view, although the Chinese foreign minister did suggest that if Canada was compliant with his demand that we set aside differences and seek common ground, that Canada could double its trade but by the 2050. But as I point out in my article, we had similar promises from Hu Jintao to double trade within 5 years in 2005. And then in 2016, the Premier Li Keqiang promised to double trade by 2025. It's never happened. And so there does seem to be a gap between the rhetoric and the reality that all the concessions being made to China will likely benefit a small number of Canadian businesses that have close associations with Chinese communist business networks, but will not actually lead to promoting significant Canadian employment prosperity in the wake of the economic downturn engendered by the Trump tariffs and the Trump reshoring of the auto sector policies.
0: Gordon, you have a comment and question for Charles.
2: The comment is that just a few hours ago, the China's National Bureau of Statistics reported that the Chinese economy grew only 4.3% in the second quarter, well below already diminished expectations, which is really quite stunning. I actually think 4.3 is above what the actual performance was, but it shows a new level of candor in Beijing. I wonder if the corporate executives in Canada have really noticed the downturn in the Chinese economy and the effect that will have on Beijing's promises to increase trade. Because it seems like China may not have the ability to actually go forward on that promise.
1: Oh, I quite agree. I don't think there's ever been any intention on the part of China to significantly increase trade. It's all promises and unrealized benefits. I mean, this has been the consistent approach, and Canadian government after Canadian government have been dazzled by the idea of enormous increases in trade. But the terms of that are that Canada should not do anything that will cause Beijing to dampen its expansion, infiltration into Canada. So, you know, we've already had threats, I guess, by the Chinese ambassador that Canada should cease to allow parliamentarians to visit Taiwan should cease the freedom of navigation exercises in the Taiwan Strait, should repudiate the Indo-Pacific policy, which defines China as a disruptive power. At the time, I thought that was rather weak. I thought strategic competitor, strategic adversary would have been more to the mark, and that we shouldn't be expelling any Chinese diplomats or engaging in the foreign influence registry that would reveal Chinese proxies in Canada. And the latest has been Canada's adopting of legislation to strengthen the restrictions on the import of forced labor, slave labor into Canada. And the Chinese want an exemption for the Uyghur and Tibetan territories, which, of course, is the main point, which, you know, in terms of forced labor, the Uyghur areas are the biggest ones, and are using a series of seven commissions that have been established to negotiate Canada-China relations across all aspects, which, because of the asymmetrical nature of Canada-China relations, would favor Chinese interests. So, you know, Canada's making an enormous number of concessions in the non-trade area for a promise of expanded trade that's being played to the Canadian people, that China will be our salvation from the ravages of the Trump policies. But in fact, China will not be our salvation, but it will benefit a small number of Canadian industries and services that have traditionally had relations with China and that have significant influence in the center of Ottawa, the Prime Minister's office.
0: Charles, pardon my suspiciousness. The Trudeau government left questions unanswered about Chinese influence in Canada and in the Prime Minister's office. Now there are questions that can be asked but not answered about Chinese influence in the majority Liberal Party again, and with the Prime Minister not concerned in any fashion we can tell from Chinese penetration campaigns. Is there a problem in the Liberal Party that needs to be investigated? We have about a minute.
1: Yes, I would say that we do need more knowledge of conflict of interest at the seat of power, and we're not getting that. Mr. Carney's attitude is that we have to accept the world as it is, and therefore we should trade with China and accept all of the other aspects, which really include things that threaten Canadian sovereignty, such as espionage and influence operations, transnational repression, and so on. That he doesn't seem to think that there's any need to be concerned about this if we can get more business going with China in years ahead. Right now, he's in Saudi Arabia negotiating some business deals along with what he did with Qatar. So we do seem to be dealing with some fairly unsavory regimes with the interest of giving Canadians the impression that the Prime Minister is doing something significant to counter Mr. Trump's policies towards Canada.
0: And it's okay with the Liberal Party base. 30 seconds.
1: Yes. And I mean, I noticed in the comments in my article in Globe and Mail, in the online edition, that most people evidently don't think what I said matters, and that the importance is diversification of trade and more engagement with China. I was very disappointed to see those kinds of comments. How representative they are of the readership, hard to say, but, you know, it's an awful lot of we need to do more with China.
0: Charles Burton, Gordon Chang, the articles in the Globe and Mail as of this week. I'm John Batchelor.
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0: I'm John Batchelor. This is the New World Report with Professor Evan Ellis of the U.S. Army War College Strategic Studies Institute. Cuba. Reuters. Cuba's national electric grid collapses for the third time in July. Subhead, Cuba's national power grid collapsed, the energy ministry said, marking the third major blackout in 9 days on the island of about 10 million people. Professor, a very good evening to you. We've watched Cuba from afar. Now we're watching it up close. The energy grid has been at risk since the Venezuela affair cut off the supply of oil that had been sustaining the regime in Cuba. We're also told around the edges that the U.S. is in conversation with some elements of the leadership in Havana, mentioning the Castro family or a Castro relative, a grandson, a grandnephew in some fashion. But there's a drift here. It's not clear that there's movement. There have been contradictory statements of defiance by Havana. Where is this with the collapsing grid? Because there's nothing unpredictable about what's happening there. The island is devolving into ruin. Good day to you.
1: Good day to you, John. My sense is that indeed we are in a bit of a stalemate here, but things for the Cuban people are going in a very negative direction. As you pointed out, this last power outage was the third nationwide outage in 9 days. And of course, that's to be expected given that, Cuba has long run out of fuel. The vast majority of its power grid is powered by petroleum products, which are not there, which of course, with the absence of petroleum also to fuel transport and generators and other things contributes to its lack in, refrigerators and hospitals and everything else. And so there's a sense of the unsustainability of that. And yet at the same time also, as you alluded to, you had the attempt by the Cuban government to implement sweeping reforms, 176 different individual proposals. That was the most significant reforms put through really since the Cuban Revolution. However, no indication that that is seen as sufficient without a fundamental government change. That was passed by the Cuban National Assembly, but really, again, no sense that that from the Trump administration takes us in an adequate direction. There is the story of course, the ongoing negotiations with Rafaelito. Indeed, a notable story that came out in USA Today that Rafaelito is willing to negotiate. Apparently, he already is negotiating, although unclear who exactly he represents. And then the question of could there be, U.S. military action? However, it appears that the combination of two other things that are a major draw of attention for U.S. Southern Command and the Trump administration. Number one, the re-escalation of the war in Iran, which takes away both focus and keeps military assets from being dedicated back to the Western Hemisphere. And frankly, two, the continued response to the terrible earthquake in Venezuela make it probably postpone concentrated attention to go forward with military action in Cuba. So things are clearly getting worse, but there's no clear resolution in sight while the economy continues to collapse and the Cuban people tend to suffer. There is a question. 1.5 million Cubans left Cuba from the post-COVID environment in 2020, 2021 to the current. So the question is, if those pressures continue to increase, will we see a new outflux of Cubans if they give up hope, or will we see some type of transition? So I think this is a transition postponed right now. It was sanctions were discussed just a few days ago in the United Nations, but it remains to be seen what the vehicle and the direction of change will eventually be, John.
0: There have been pot banging, small demonstrations of pot banging in Cuba. Nothing large like as we saw in Venezuela once upon a time, but in any event, Reuters reports. Does that signal that a breakdown in security by the regime, or are they just these are so small they don't pay attention to them?
1: Well, my understanding, John, is these are not entirely that small, but it really reflects a level of just generalized frustration more than anything else. Indeed, if you go back to the July 2021 protests, even those protests were a reflection of just the inability of Cubans at that time, not only frustration with the authoritarian regime, but just the inability to get food, with the confinement that had come out of COVID. So my sense is that the banging pots are, from the fact that, with it going, ongoing power outages, with shortages of food, with a shortage of currency, there's a sense just by regular Cubans that this just can't go on. So I'm not sure if the banging pots will yet lead to political change, but I think they are a verbal illustration of the level of frustration and anxiety that exists across the island right now.
0: Is there a bad actor involved somewhere in the shadows here, something driving the regime to resist making a deal for obvious energy, but food, medical, everything is insecure? In other words, are China or Russia hanging around outside making demands that slows the transition from the failed regime to something that looks like a Castro relative?
1: Well, China and Russia have certainly given some level of economic and political support to the regime, John. China has been very vocal that it opposes what is seen as U.S. bullying. It has given a substantial number of electric generators. It's tried to bring, I think, a total of 92 different solar stations on, bringing the amount of electricity from solar that goes into the Cuban grid from 3% last year to 20% this year. Although it's far from enough. I mean, they've given some rice and other things, but again, neither defense goods nor other things, it's not going to make a difference. The same thing has been true for Russia. So my sense is that the Cuban regime is trying to find a way to survive politically. So again, even the extent of sanctions to me, or the extent of economic reforms, that's the regime's way of saying we'll do just about anything that we think it'll take off the pressure. And even there's some rumor, unsubstantiated, but a report that Cuba had offered the U.S. administration to give President Trump his own private island, an island by the name of Cayo Santa Maria, in which he could build a Trump-branded resort and call it Trump Island. Again, no confirmation from the White House on that. But it appears that the real crux here is that the Cuban regime is scrambling to figure out what is the minimum that they have to give up in order to cut a deal in which they can survive politically, even if they have to do substantial reforms and other concessions.
0: There are several million Cubans who have fled the island in these last decades. Are they looking to return? The reason I ask is, in watching Syria, there are hundreds of thousands returning to Syria, despite the fact that there's no security that you could call credible, with a former al-Qaeda leadership now calling itself the Syrian government, but people are coming back. So is there any indication of people returning to Cuba or waiting to return to Cuba when the deal is made, and how big is that number?
1: That's a great question, John. Right now, I haven't seen any substantiated numbers. Certainly there have been very small numbers who seem to want to come back and fight. You had a famous case a couple of months ago where you had two boatloads of people who were allegedly bringing arms to foment revolution, but in a post transition, I'm sure that there are hundreds of thousands of people in Miami who, under the right conditions, would be tempted to come back. The question is when those right conditions obtain. There's been some indication that there was a willingness to compensate Cubans for expropriated property. And so one can imagine if there was economic openings, a change in some of the laws, and other things, especially some of the new laws that were proposed to allow direct foreign investment in hotels and currency and in import-export businesses, that could attract some folks back. But my sense right now is that despite the diaspora wanting to come back, it's wait and see. And again, the real question seems to be how many more Cubans are going to leave if the island continues completely shut down versus when will people come back. But I think both eventually could be true at different moments in time.
0: Professor Evan Ellis, the U.S. Army War College Strategic Studies Institute. 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

0: I'm John Batchelor. This is the New World Report with Professor Evan Ellis of the U.S. Army War College Strategic Studies Institute. The mainland, Venezuela, the tragedy of the two earthquakes, not far from solved, and yet at the same time, routine reports now of the inadequacy of the Rodriguez government to respond to the human suffering and to the dislocation, the fallen infrastructure, the internet, the telephone, the water, all the neighborhoods that are rocked. Not just the collapsed ones, the whole of Caracas is in distress. At the same time, the Rodriguez government is held in place by the military of the United States government. What is the plan? I understand they had phases one, phase two, phase three, but that did not account for a twin earthquake that left the city helpless or apparently helpless from the outside. Professor, do we have any understanding of the amendation of the phases to hurry up or bring in leadership that's adequate? Again and again, I read that the Rodriguez government is a fiction. They're not responding in any sensible fashion. Why should they? They're gangland killers.
1: It's a great point, John. I would differentiate between the substantial U.S. tactical response and kind of the broader strategic dilemma, given that the Rodriguez brothers are still in power. In terms of tactical, I just want to call out the fact that, the U.S., led by the initiatives of U.S. Southern Command and General Donovan are doing incredible things on the ground. They have something like 900 people, but that's probably an older figure. They've brought in things from ships where the ports were inadequate. They've restored, access through the airport and other things. And so there is a lot going on the ground, and you have a substantial number of aid workers, although they've been blocked. And so there is a lot of effort, although comparatively to some other disasters, one can say that the overt level of aid is less than what it was historically in some other places. And of course, that is impacted by, what can be done with a diminished USAID presence and diminished State Department capacity presence and diminished capability of organizations such as FEMA. However, part of the problem, as you allude to, is just the sheer magnitude of destruction. Right now, the numbers are just astounding. The latest 4,700 people killed, 60,000 buildings destroyed, including 400 schools and 30 hospitals, still some 30,000 people missing, maybe as many as 18,000 homeless. And so with the magnitude of this, one of the estimates is, according to a expert from the Andean Development Corporation, that the COF, maybe as many as $37 billion in needed reparations. And the money that's been pledged doesn't even begin to get at that. But as you point out, with that scope of destruction, the team that is clearly in place with Delcy Rodriguez, who is the same essentially corrupt and inefficient old team that ruled under Nicolas Maduro, is just not up to the task. The government capabilities in various different areas have withered. You have a already broken down hospital and other public administration infrastructure, electricity infrastructure, even before the earthquake actually occurred. And so, you started out with weakness, you started out with essentially a corrupt, incompetent group, and now that group, essentially you have to fight the fight with, the group that you bring with you. And so probably the unexpected

0: inconvenience of the Trump administration having cut this deal, essentially to get access to Venezuela's oil and to achieve short-term stability, is it now finds itself with a Venezuelan partner that is completely corrupt and illegitimate and is in no condition to do its part, either to respond to the current disaster or to, be a credible partner going forward with the reconstruction and administration of billions of dollars that will be needed to rebuild the country in the future. So clearly a change is needed. That's been something that has been highlighted by the frustration of Venezuelans. There was a poll that just came out suggesting that something like two-thirds of the people, according to Atlas Intel, two-thirds of Venezuelans oppose the way that Delcy Rodriguez has handled things. And so there's clearly, this really is an unexpected emphasis on the inadequacy of the current government, its illegitimacy, and the need of change. But the U.S. is kind of stuck with what it has at the moment.
1: Colombia, the vote is done. Delcy Brea is the president of Colombia. His energy, his background all look to curing whatever ails the country. But there was news that Petro, the president of Colombia until the transition, objects to the vote and that there was noise made that they would be challenging the vote. Is that going forward a challenge to Delcy Brea?
0: Well, you have a certain duality in that Petro has not given up on his completely unsubstantiated claims, but even his actual candidate, even Cepeda of his Pacto Historical Party, has kind of backed away from what Petro said. He hasn't completely divorced himself from it, but again, even the candidate who lost is not pressing this too loudly. And there was a important statement that was made by a large number of countries affiliated with Shield of the Americas expressing, quote, deep concern about these attempts to go after the challenges to, clearly legitimate, constitutionally legitimate elections held properly. I mean, Argentina, Bolivia, Chile, Costa Rica, Dominican Republic, Ecuador, El Salvador, Guyana, Honduras, Panama, Paraguay, and Trinidad and Tobago all signed on to this. And
1: we have 30 seconds, Evan, 30 seconds.
0: My sense is the transition happens. Even the current defense minister, who has behaved himself, in a very honorable way, General Sanchez, has said that he has welcomed the incoming designated defense minister, General Mora. And so, by all measures, the transition is going forward. The new government ministers, including the vice president Restrepo, were just in right. Washington at the Atlantic Council talking about this. So, transition is going forward, John.
1: Professor Evan Ellis, U.S. Army War College, this is the New World Report. We're going to the Andes, where there's democracy to watch closely. I'm John Batchelor.
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4: 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And so that really led us to this idea of irreplaceable instinct. 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
6: If you are a Catholic man looking to serve your community in these and other ways, the Knights of Columbus may be for you. 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Learn more about the Knights of Columbus and our mission and how to get involved by calling 262-3047.

0: I'm John Batchelor. This is the New World Report, watching the Americas, especially those vulnerable to distortions in the democratic vote. Most recently, Bolivia is of grave concern, but there's more to check on. There's Peru, and there's also Argentina to update. Professor, the government, the legitimate elected democratic government in Bolivia, has been under siege by Evo Morales and bad actors for weeks and weeks and weeks. The siege has lifted to somewhat on La Paz. At least the reporting is no longer alarming. And yet, is there going to be resolution? Does Evo Morales live to fight another day?
1: Well, John, my sense is that Rodrigo Paz himself, as elected president, has escaped the current crisis. But both he and Evo Morales have a pending second fight coming, maybe later this year, maybe otherwise, and for a series of reasons. Everyone is indirectly discontent with the way things came out, or at least animated to look for this challenge a different way in the future. So on the one hand, you have people on the right who are Rodrigo Paz's supporters, who are frustrated with the lack of essentially aggressiveness with which he has taken old MAS people out of the government and taken forward a new agenda with another group of people. They were frustrated by his somewhat hesitant response to the crisis. On the left, you have people such as the Cobb and Tupac Katari, the

0: the radicalized workers movements that saw that they could get something by bringing the country to a standstill. You have Evo Morales, the Cocalero, whose six federations in Chapari are fundamentally funding these challenges. Again, he is still at large, wanted for trafficking in minors. Gabriel Zapata, a 14-year-old girl that he apparently had relations with an illegitimate child, et cetera, et cetera. So he is still, not been brought to justice. And then you have the deepening crisis. A lot of the promises that were made to increase salaries and postpone certain reforms, create economic problems, to come. And of course, you have the substantial problems of corruption, and illegal activity that Bolivia is trying to bring in the DEA and others in ways to bring some of that under control. They had brought down the two important cocaleros, but that which brings in a flood of corrupted money and people who are interested in continuing instability, that continues in effect. And so the sense is that President Paz escaped the current fight, but whether it's a matter of months or more, there's it probably sets the stage for another fight yet to come in this country that is in the center of South America, with questions of Cuban influence and Cocalero influence and other things, really goes to the heart of everything that the Trump administration is trying to fight against in combat in the Americas.
1: During your recent visit, and you were there during the worst of the blockades, there was a report about the prospects of the economy restoring itself. I have to believe that the conflict with Morales damaged that prospect. Do we know anything about how much it damaged and what Bolivia must do to come out of the hole of those blockades?
0: Well, depending on the calculations, Bolivia lost several percentage points of its GDP. I mean, billions of dollars. Now, some of that can be undone in terms of, as the road blockades and the immediate impediments to commerce are lifted. Also, the Paz government has recently tried to encourage people who have hidden U.S. dollars, so to speak, under their mattresses, trying to put them into these new U.S. denominated accounts. That was recent news. But in terms of the broader issues of Bolivia's financial and fiscal stability, in terms of the addressing of structural defects in the economy, its cash cow gas production has fallen through the roof or fallen through the floor, trying to get new investments. As long as the question of Paz's future and the question of political stability is not resolved, major new mining and other investment is not going to go through, as long as the question of corruption and juridical stability is not addressed. And so, probably right now, some of the key things, again, economic activity has been resumed, but the fundamental problems that are creating shortages, inflation, financial difficulties, and delaying the greatly needed long-term investment have not yet been resolved.
1: We go to Peru. The resolution of the election, I believe, puts Fujimori in the presidency. But there were at least two jailed former presidents in country. There is an opposition that has great strength in the indigenous areas. And there's the question of the Fujimori family in general and doubts about their credibility sometimes. So what is the status? What is your thinking of Peru, given its relationship with the future, given its relationship with China, given doubts about its governance?
0: For me, John, Peru's steps forward under Keiko Fujimori will probably be the story, one of the important stories in the coming weeks. Keiko is going to be inaugurated on July 28th, so against just a little bit. We will see probably the naming of some of the cabinet ministers, some of the rumors, people possibly like Luis Carranza as a possible minister of finance. The indications are that she could be focusing on a group of relatively credible pro-Western people. Keiko has already said in terms of counter-drug cooperation that she is going to join the Shield of the Americas along with President-elect of Colombia, Alberto de la Espria. Some of the other rumored persons in her cabinet also, possibly Vladimir Orac of the left, suggest that although Fuerza Popular, her party, doesn't always play well with others, but there might be an attempt to have a broader coalition. The new bicameral Congress means that she will probably not not be as vulnerable to being brought down by votes of the fragmented Congress as has been the case in the past. And yet the continuing fragmented nature of the Congress, even though her party has the largest single piece of that, mean that she's going to have to do a lot of dealing in transactions. So I think we will have a pro-U.S., pretty good pro-Western government with solid policies going forward. The real question becomes tackling the vast corruption and narco-trafficking and illegal mining and insecurity. And these will all be things where Keiko will have to work closely with the U.S. and others to bring these things under control to show progress. I suspect that she'll be able to show some progress and bring in some investments. And, of course, the broader question is where she goes with China in the future, given their control of much of the mining sector and other sectors, petroleum, and, of course, the port of Chiang Kai, just to name a few. And so how to navigate between China and the U.S. to solve those very significant problems and to take the country forward.
1: Keiko Fujimori, the daughter, does she harbor grievances because of the way her father was treated by the very people who are in power today?
0: I suspect that she has some grievances, John. I mean, she was put in jail multiple times on charges of corruption. Of course, her father was implicated also on various corruption charges and forced to live in exile. His last years, although being able to get a reprieve from some of those charges were not entirely happy. But at the end of the day, the question is, who does she blame? And so my sense is that she is positioned to take forward a relatively pro-U.S., pro-establishment orientation, the groups that she might blame for some of those other things, especially on the left, both what's called the caviar left and the more radical left, are separate from the people, the U.S., the more traditional establishment that she's going to work with. So I don't see it. Evidence in her discourse just yet that she has scores to settle. I think after three previous electoral losses, she's probably focusing on the joy of finally getting to be a president and putting forth a good team. But certainly the depth of political struggle that she has had and the Fujimori family has had, certainly have to leave scars as she figures out the path forward for Peru.
1: Your report to me was that the diaspora vote was determinative and it went heavily for Keiko Fujimori. Are they expecting the diaspora to return now that she's in authority, or are they comfortable where they are?
0: Well, compared to, for example, Venezuela, where you had 9 million Venezuelans left, or Cuba, where you've had 1.5 million Cubans of a much smaller population leave, although many Peruvians have left, there was never a diaspora being pushed out because things were so bad. Indeed, the Peruvian economy has been relatively strong, and you have not had an authoritarian state that is, persecuted systematically people to cause them to flee. And so my sense is that, although you might have some people coming back, the real theme here is the diaspora, the people who felt that for economic reasons or other reasons, they had to pursue opportunities in the United States or Spain or elsewhere in Europe. They're just so frustrated with the legacy of corruption and mismanagement and organized crime that they looked at the left and where different leftist leaders had taken the country just felt that there was a need for more law and order and more pro-Western government. So my sense is that most of the diaspora stays, but is clearly the diaspora who is seen the country go downhill in terms of governance in recent years and corruption and political instability is probably at least tentatively hopeful and pleased that Keiko will have a chance.
1: Argentina is transformed under President Milei, and there are questions. And one of the questions comes up during the excitement over the World Cup and all of that. But it reminds all of us that the 80s are not far away. In fact, they're not even done. And the part of the 80s that I'm looking at is that sharp, bitter war between Argentina's dictatorship at the time and Britain's parliament that led to Britain reasserting its power over the Falkland Islands. From the Argentine point of view, it's unfinished business, the Malvinas. I see it raised up again, sometimes in editorial cartoons, but my understanding over the years is that Argentina is not at all content with the present status. Is there a conversation between London and Buenos Aires about this? Has Milei raised it in international circles?
0: Well, certainly, John, the fact that the World Cup finals in which, you know, patriotism and national sentiments are high is going to be between Argentina and Great Britain. Probably that will have been resolved by the time most of our listeners hear this. But, one recalls how, you know, soccer and political tensions have played out elsewhere. One remembers the so to speak, brief soccer war between El Salvador and Honduras many years ago. But my sense is this just illustrates the fact that it is an unresolved issue. It's certainly something that Great Britain would prefer not to talk about. They consider it resolved. On the other hand, Javier Milei would prefer. He's actually a great admirer of Margaret Thatcher and her conservative stewardship. And so Milei is probably one of the least anti-British Argentine leaders, certainly much less anti-British in his rhetoric than what you saw with some of the Peronist leaders, such as Cristina Kirchner, De Fernandez. But certainly it is an unresolved issue. And the new agreements that are in place now with the United States, a conversation of collaboration, not having to do with the Falklands, but having to do with that whole critical South Atlantic area, which also involves the shared, waterways and an area between the southern tip and Antarctica, which also includes the Straits of Magellan, over which Chile technically has sovereignty. That entire area, of course, with U.S. collaboration with Argentina, possibly over a new polar base and a new security agreement, where the United States understands that it, with Argentina's collaboration, wants to have more presence in that area. Not because of Britain, but to deny the ability of China to, shut off maritime transits in time of war. So lots of strategic importance in that area of the world that's often neglected. And the current soccer match will probably recall some of those existing tensions. But I don't think that Javier Milei is getting ready to go back to war against the Great Britain anytime soon.
1: Professor Evan Ellis, U.S. Army War College, Democracy? I'm John Batchelor.

0: put all your gear on that you carry, and then roll around on the ground. Now get up. All your gear that's on the ground, that's what you're not going to have in a fight.
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0: I'm John Batts with Professor Evan Ellis of the U.S. Army War College. Democracy, the vote. Two odd stories, one in El Salvador, one in Brazil. I'll tell the Brazil story quickly and puzzle. The Brazilian Assembly, Congress, has voted to bar Flavio Bolsonaro, a candidate for the presidency in this year's vote, from talking or visiting with his father, who is under house arrest, former President Jair Bolsonaro. Bizarre. At the same time, there's news from El Salvador, but let's begin because we need to be with dispatch. What are they thinking? Evan, help me understand this. They're barring a son from talking to his very ill father. Why?
1: Well, certainly in optics and really probably in the broader scheme, it just it smacks of unnecessary cruelty. The technicality given was that the previous court ruling had said that Jair Bolsonaro could not directly or indirectly use internet and social media to do political communications. And so the fact that a handwritten letter given by Jair Bolsonaro to Flavio, Flavio chose maybe with or without his father's knowledge to read that in one of his social media commentaries. That was taken as evidence by Alexandre de Moraes, the consistently anti-Bolsonaro Supreme Court, had to be evidence sufficient to say that the previous court ruling against Jair Bolsonaro had been violated. And thus, until round one of the election is over, 90 days from now, there is no contact permitted between Flavio Bolsonaro and his father. But at the end of the day, Jair Bolsonaro is in poor health. To say that, a son and his father for what would seem superficially to be, not an intentional social communication, should be denied time from his father. This may backfire on, those within the judiciary in Brazil who seem to be trying to, sabotage the Bolsonaro political campaign, and it may lead into the perception that there is a level of foul play and cruelty by the establishment Workers Party in Lula here to shut out this this marginalized but important portion of

0: the Brazilian population that supported Jair Bolsonaro and now support his continuation of the family through Flavio.
1: Oh, okay. On to oddities of democracy in the Americas. El Salvador, Bukele, very successful, very popular, and now running for a third term. What doesn't belong?
0: Well, John, according to initially the Salvadoran Constitution, and also according to the last Supreme Court ruling that said Bukele could run last time for one more term. Now that Bukele's New Ideas parties have nominated him for to be candidate in the election in 2027, which would be his third term, it appears not only to go against the previous constitution, but even against the previous ruling in 2021, which said he could run for one more term. Now, in all fairness, Bukele has done amazing things for El Salvador and its security and the renovation of its economy and other things. But you just have this minor inconvenience of, a president and his party seeming to ignore what happens with the Constitution. Now, he's got two-thirds of the legislature with his New Ideas party. So if they don't like the Constitution, they can always change it. But that raises certain additional discomfort for the idea of democratic and constitutional constraints in El Salvador, however amazing Bukele has been in terms of what he's done for the country.
1: A republic, if you can keep it, does not seem to apply to El Salvador. This is uncomfortable making, because what example is this for the rest of the Americas, that you can just ignore a constitution when it's inconvenient and the approval rating is high? Anybody could use that. Do you agree?
0: Absolutely. That's the risk when you have a democracy without constraints. And it's interesting, there was a recent Latino barometer poll that said that over half of the people in Latin America, because of their frustration with government performance, would support a more authoritarian solution if it got results. The problem we're seeing in El Salvador and other people that want to copy the El Salvador model is that Bukele has clearly gotten some pretty good results, but do you throw away checks and balances and democratic constraints because you, at least in the near term, like the results? And so I think it goes to some of the dangers that poor government performance and people who promise to deliver
1: 30
0: different.
1: 30 seconds, Evan, 30 seconds.
0: The way that puts at risk fundamental democratic protections and imbalances, not only in El Salvador but throughout the Americas.
1: A government of law is the model that is meant to be in place. A government of law, not Bukele. Evan Ellis, U.S. Army War College Strategic Studies Institute. I'm John Batchelor.
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2: Kentucky Republican Congressman Thomas Massey joining with Democrats in another push to get the Epstein files released.
3: The bill would enable Jeffrey Epstein's victims, members of Congress, and state attorneys general to challenge the Department of Justice in court for failing to fully turn over the Epstein files as required by law. Massey, who lost his primary early this year after Donald Trump endorsed his opponent, was one of the driving forces behind the first Epstein Transparency Act, which passed with near unanimous support. Peter Haralambos, ABC News.
2: Searches have been suspended in San Francisco Bay after a boat sank near Alcatraz. Three people are still missing. Some serious questions after a loud and low flyover by the Blue Angels at a beach in Pensacola, Florida. ABC's Gio Benitez.
4: The jet is dangerously low. One Blue Angel jet flies right above the water, and seconds later, a second jet roaring over a stunned crowd.
5: I've been coming for 10 years, and I've never seen a pass like that in my life.
4: The incident coming just days after the military suspended eight Apache helicopter pilots on a South Carolina flyover. But just days later, Secretary of Defense Pete Hegseth reversing the punishment.
2: The Blue Angels saying they will conduct a review, and it almost sounds like a prequel to Jaws. A 14-foot great white shark, believed to be the biggest tagged in the Atlantic, was recently spotted off North Carolina. It appears to be headed north towards Cape Cod. Chuck Sievertson, ABC News.
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6: Your KICD live Doppler forecast for today: sunny highs near 92. Calm wind becoming south later on this afternoon. For this evening, mostly clear, lows around 69. Southeasterly winds around 5 miles per hour. Friday, sunny and hot, highs near 95. Continued southwesterly wind at 5 to 10 miles per hour. For Friday night, mostly clear, lows around 72. Southwesterly winds at 5 to 10. Turning all west, northwesterly, mainly after midnight. Heading into the weekend, Saturday, sunny, highs of 92. Sunday, mostly sunny, 94. And Monday, sunny, highs near 90. For more on your weather forecast, log online to northwestiowanow.com or download our free-to-use mobile app.
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9: Ramping up military pressure. Good morning, I'm Gordon Deal, along with Nicole Murray on this Thursday, July 16th. Glad you could be with us. Here's what we have for you this hour.
10: For a fifth straight day, the U.S. struck sites in Iran, including areas around the capital for the first time.
9: The Midwest and Northeast can taste the smoke from wildfires in Canada. Meanwhile, it's flash flood warnings for parts of Texas.
10: Federal agencies are going after the birth tourism industry, motivated by a Supreme Court ruling. Hear what they're doing.
9: And understanding the cyclospora outbreak.
11: Typical sources is typically associated with raw produce, fruits and vegetables, berries, leafy vegetables, lettuce, herbs, things that can be difficult to wash. And typically the source, again, it's, you know, comes from infected. Typically it's a contaminated water source.
9: Microbiologist Dr. Wesley Long at Houston Methodist Hospital on the parasite, sending thousands of Americans racing to the bathroom. It's now five straight days of attacks by the United States on Iran. U.S. Central Command posted on

0: Your KICD live Doppler forecast for today: sunny, highs near 92. Calm wind becoming south later on this afternoon. For this evening, mostly clear, lows around 69. Southeasterly winds around 5 miles per hour. Friday, sunny and hot, highs near 95. Continued southwesterly wind at 5 to 10 miles per hour. For Friday night, mostly clear, lows around 72. Southwesterly winds at 5 to 10. Turning all west, northwesterly, mainly after midnight. Heading into the weekend, Saturday, sunny, highs of 92. Sunday, mostly sunny, 94. And Monday, sunny, highs near 90. For more on your weather forecast, log online to northwestiowanow.com or download our free-to-use mobile app.
1: ABC News, I'm Mike Dubusky. President Trump is set to give a primetime address about supposed new information related to the 2020 election. The speech is already raising alarm among Democrats who fear the White House may be trying to cast doubt on the legitimacy of elections ahead of the midterms. Rain continues to pummel Texas, with Governor Greg Abbott saying crews have already rescued dozens of people caught in the rising water.
2: Our primary focus right now and throughout the remainder of this torrential rain is saving lives.
1: An alert remains in effect across central Texas as multiple rounds of heavy rain continue to produce a significant flash flooding threat. A similar message from Premier Doug Ford in Canada, where hundreds of wildfires are burning.
3: I promise that our government will continue to do everything we can to protect people and communities across Ontario.
1: Those fires have sparked air quality alerts across several states, expected to last into the weekend. This is ABC News.
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5: I'm Frank Miller with Your Money Now. Well, the head of the FCC is taking aim at a massive media lawsuit. Chairman Brendan Carr is slamming California's antitrust challenge to block the Paramount Skydance acquisition of Warner Brothers Discovery. Carr called the lawsuit illegitimate and pointed to reports that state officials offered to drop the litigation entirely if CNN is spun off as its own company. Carr questioned what antitrust theory is made or broken based on a single cable channel. And Costco is issuing an urgent warning for California gardeners. The company is warning shoppers that desert willow trees sold in the Golden State between June 24th and July 3rd may be infested with a destructive pest. State officials worry that the glassy-winged insect could devastate California's multi-billion-dollar wine and agriculture industries. The insect spreads the disease deadly to grapevines, which is prompting Costco to urge buyers to isolate the plants and call local agricultural offices immediately. On Wall Street, stocks finished with modest gains today, and that is Your Money Now.
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7: ABC News, I'm Chuck Sievertson. The sun's coming up on a smoky, hazy morning for a lot of people, all thanks to wildfires in Minnesota and Canada.
8: It is such a dense area of wildfire with so much smoke that smoke is being captured by the top of this heat dome that we're under and then brought on down with the winds to the surface all the way from Wisconsin and Michigan right through Toronto, Canada, and yes, here in Philadelphia and New York.
7: ABC News Chief Meteorologist Ginger Z. Forecast in parts of Texas, rain in a lot of it. The governor says the storms could dump around 30 inches in some areas. President Trump wants to address the nation tonight, and he's reportedly set to talk about the 2020 election. Reuters says he'll reveal intelligence showing China had the capability to meddle with the vote. The U.S. today expanding strikes on Iran, hitting targets farther north, and Iran retaliating with attacks on American allies. This is ABC News.
9: 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Will the World Cup supercharge interest in youth soccer in the U.S.? Here's analysis from John Solomon, research director with the Aspen Institute. John, what do you anticipate?
10: Well, you know, it's certainly whenever there's a major event, it can really inspire, you know, lots of children to participate in that particular sport. And in this case, soccer, you know, it's drawn a lot of interest. You know, the U.S. had a good run for a little while until the round of 16 match. And it's brought a lot of attention. So oftentimes what you see after like major events, sometimes this happens with the Olympics, is there's a little bit of a bounce in participation coming out of a major event, and maybe in that first year or so afterwards. That doesn't mean, though, it's going to stay long term and be sustainable. So there's you want to try to capture that interest and leverage it and really sort of build sustainable infrastructure around it. So there's opportunities to have it grow and not sort of just taper off in a year or so.
9: Yeah. All right. So, I mean, have you thought about that? What does U.S. soccer in general do to sort of ride the lightning here?
10: Yeah, I mean, you know, one thing, you know, so we did a report in the in New York City and North Jersey looking at the state of youth soccer there. And one of the big issues, well, a couple, one is fields, right? There's just sometimes not enough field space, particularly in urban cities, but in many communities across the country. And so permitting can be a really big challenge. And so we need to be able to find, you know, more spaces and be more creative about the spaces as well. You can play, you know, small-sided games and pickup games at smaller locations and don't necessarily need a huge field. There are places in New York City where they have fields on top of roofs, you know, of buildings. But the biggest thing is that youth soccer, and there's been a lot of discussion around this, particularly since the U.S. loss. In the U.S., it's a pay-to-play model, yeah. Meaning it's very expensive for a lot of families, and it's leaving too many kids behind.
9: I'm part of that. I'm a paid soccer coach. I don't know how to change that, though. Right? In Europe, that's not how it works. South America, that's not how it works. You don't pay to play, which is usually how they find the best people, and I'm not sure we do that in the U.S., but how does that model change? These aren't loaded professional teams, money-wise, that we have in the U.S.
10: No, I mean, we need different pathways and less confusing pathways for parents as well. What my understanding is, you know, one thing that's very unique about the U.S. is that the clubs and the programs who produce some of the most talented players don't end up getting a cut of that money back when if they turn professional. And so they are then having to try to find revenue and find money by hiking up the prices for everybody else. So that's one thing to potentially look at is what is like the transfer fee in a system look like if you are able to produce an elite player. But the biggest thing is, I really would love to see soccer in the U.S. just like take it down a notch a little bit and the pressure and focus more on the development of kids, the skill development, and just the joy of the sport as well. I mean, what you sounds like you understand the system in many other places around the world. You go to many countries and it's a very joyful game, and you can play pickup games quite freely. It creates a lot of creativity. And in the U.S., it's just very highly commercialized and highly structured, and it can lead to burnout, it can lead to overuse injuries, and, of course, excessive costs.
9: Yeah. We're speaking with John Solomon, research director at the Aspen Institute's Sports and Society Program. We're talking about how the World Cup might influence youth soccer in the U.S. Finish up with just how this might be different from 1994. Do you have a feel for that?
10: Well, yeah, I mean, I there's no doubt that soccer has grown more popular in the United States, you know, in these 30 plus years since then. I mean, if you think back to 1994, I mean, I remember it. I was, you know, graduating from high school. Mm-hmm. I remember just the 4 years earlier in 1990, and it was just this huge deal that the U.S. even made the World Cup. Yeah. I think some people, you know, may forget that or not know that, but it was, wow, we're playing Italy in the World Cup. This is incredible. Yeah. We got a shot on goal? That's amazing. You know, like, you didn't even think you could score goals against, right, you know, those types of teams, right? You just wanted to maybe hang around for a half or so.
9: Thanks, John. John Solomon, research director at the Aspen Institute's Sports and Society program. By the way, make sure to check out a podcast of today's show. On the podcast, federal agencies ramp up pressure on the birth tourism industry and a pole dancing oops for a woman in Houston. 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Just do a search for This Morning with Gordon Deal. 20 minutes now in front of the hour. Coming up next, the woman who changed her online restaurant review because of her fat husband.
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0: 1240 KICD, coming at you from the north side of Spencer. I'm Stephen Cutler. I'm George Bauer here today. Thanks for tuning in. We've got your local news coming up this hour, and we'll get a look at your extended weather forecast as well coming on in just a few minutes. Carl's three big things he's watching is also on the way this hour. We'll get a look at Radio Iowa Sports, all before the bottom of the hour with your Radio Iowa broadcast there. We've got your farm feature today as well, and a whole lot more, such as living the country life, in the back half of this 6 o'clock hour in farm news. All that on the way. Let's take a quick look at your KICD live Doppler forecast. Patchy fog between 7 a.m. and 8 a.m. today. Otherwise, sunny with highs near 90. Calm wind becoming south around 5 miles per hour in the afternoon tonight. Mostly clear. Lows around 69. South winds around 5. 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
1: And a very good morning. I'm Kevin Talam with a check of KICD news. Two boys were seriously injured yesterday afternoon when their car collided with a Union Pacific train near Lakota and later caught fire. The Kossuth County Sheriff's Office says the crash happened at about 3:53 p.m. on 190th Avenue northeast of Lakota. A 2004 Chevy Impala driven by a 16-year-old from the Lakota Buffalo Center area along with a 12-year-old passenger was traveling south when it struck an eastbound train at a railroad crossing. Passing motorist Alex Horak of Lakota witnessed the crash and called 911 and pulled both boys from the vehicle before it became fully engulfed in flames. Officials noted the burning car came to rest just feet from rail cars carrying ethanol. Both boys suffered head and upper body injuries. The driver was airlifted to St. Mary's Hospital in Rochester, Minnesota, while the passenger was flown to Rochester after first being taken to Kossuth Regional Healthcare in Algona. Both remain hospitalized. Multiple agencies assisted at the scene, and the crash remains under investigation. A former Lamar's nurse has been sentenced to federal prison for diverting prescription narcotics and falsifying medical records. According to the U.S. Attorney's Office for the Northern District of Iowa, 49-year-old Chad Hoppe was sentenced on July 9th to 30 months in federal prison. He pleaded guilty to charges of false statements relating to health care matters and aggravated identity theft. Prosecutors say Hoppe diverted fentanyl and Diluted for his own use between May of 2024 and March of 2025 while working as a registered nurse in Iowa. Court records show he entered false orders for narcotics and falsely claimed he had authorization from a physician. Authorities noted that in March of 2025 alone, Hoppe withdrew more than 9,000 micrograms of fentanyl while serving in a supervisory role. The next highest employee at the same facility withdrew approximately 700 micrograms during that same month. Hoppe was additionally ordered to pay a $1,000 fine and will serve a one-year term of supervised release following his release from custody. The case was investigated by the Iowa Department of Inspections and Appeals Investigations Division and Medicaid Fraud Control Unit. A representative of the proposed Lost Island Wind Project will provide an update on the project's progress and timeline during the Palo Alto County Board of Supervisors meeting, which will be next Tuesday, July 21st at 8 a.m. in Emmitsburg. Shane Roche, Senior Development Manager for the planned 200-megawatt wind energy project, is also expected to be available for questions following that meeting. The presentation comes after a previously scheduled update in June was postponed due to a scheduling conflict. Students from Iowa's three public universities are wrapping up a five-year archaeological research project at the Gardner Cabin site in Arnold's Park. The excavation has provided students with hands-on experience while helping researchers learn more about one of Iowa's most notable historic locations. State archaeologist John Dorschek says archaeological fieldwork isn't for everybody.
2: It's a lot of hard physical labor. It's a lot of mental labor to keep track of where you are in the stratigraphic profile and what you're finding. And so it takes patience, persistence, and a lot of just hard work.
1: The Gardner Cabin was the site of the 1857 Spirit Lake Massacre, which resulted in the death of 30 settlers. During the attack, 13-year-old Abby Gardner was taken captive and later released. She eventually returned to preserve her family's cabin, which today serves as a museum. Dorshek says the building is in critical need of restoration, and he hopes additional resources can be secured to protect the site. University of Iowa senior John Morris says the opportunity to participate in the project has reinforced his interest in history.
3: I've always loved stories, and I believe every object that you come across, every artifact you find, has a story. And I love finding out what that story is and being able to then pass it on and teach other people the history and the stories of the past.
1: And this marks the final year Iowa Lakeside Laboratory will conduct research at the Gardner Cabin site, but students can continue their archaeological work at other locations around the region. And finally, Sweet Corn Days in Estherville is less than 3 weeks away. Estherville Area Chamber of Commerce Executive Director Lexi Reuter says residents should sign up as soon as possible. The deadline for event registrations, including parade entries, is Friday evening.
4: Everyone can register for the parade here in Estherville at Sweet Corn Days. It is free to participate, but you do need to pre-register if you want to have your information announced. And so registrations are due by the end of this week if you'd like to be formally announced and in the formal lineup. So you can go to Estherville.org, click on the Sweet Corn Days link, or you can go to Estherville.org/Sweet Corn Days and get that in here before end of the day on Friday.
1: Reuter also says time is running out to sign up for the Little Miss and Mr. Sweet Corn pageant with only a few spots available.
4: So another thing that is closing soon is the Little Miss and Mr. registration for our Little Miss and Mr. Sweet Corn pageant. Children ages 5 to 8, you have to be pre-registered. It's on Friday night. It's fun. Every participant gets a free inflatable all-day wristband and gets to be in the parade if they want to. So get that signed up right away if you want to be part of that. We still have a couple openings left for that.
1: A new event this year is the Antique Tractor Show, and that'll take place on Friday, July 31st.
4: Yeah, so one fun new thing that we're going to do is have an antique tractor show, which we have not done before. So on Friday night, which is our family night, we are inviting anyone who has an antique tractor to come down, park it downtown, and show it off to all of the families and visitors that are in town checking things out.
1: And that has been a check of news on KICD this Thursday morning. For more news, go to BigCountry1077.com and NorthwestIowaNow.com.
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0: KICD live Doppler forecast. Sunny today, highs around 90 and south winds around 5 miles per hour. Tonight, mostly clear, humid. Lows in the upper 60s and south winds around 5. Friday, sunny with highs in the mid-90s and southwest winds at 5 to 10 miles per hour. Friday night, mostly clear, humid, lows in the lower 70s, southwest winds at 5 to 10 miles per hour, becoming west after midnight. Heat index values in the upper 90s early in the evening. Saturday, sunny with highs around 90. Saturday night, lows in the mid-60s. Sunday, highs in the lower 90s, a chance of showers after midnight, lows in the lower 70s. Hot with highs in the mid-90s on Monday, lows in the mid-60s. Highs in the mid-80s, lows in the lower 60s for Tuesday and Wednesday. Highs in the lower 80s. Yesterday's high was 89 degrees. High for today so far is 71 with the record high set in 1936 at 108 degrees. Your average high for today is 81. Your low is 62 with a record low of 44 set in 1958 and an average low of 59 degrees. We observe 71 as your midnight temperature. Sunrise this morning at 5:55. Sunset will be at 8:58. Sunrise tomorrow at 5:56. And your 4-inch soil temperature this morning, red 69 degrees. Currently here at the KICD studios in Spencer, it is 66 degrees. For more weather, go online anytime at northwestiowanow.com. Boil advisory is in effect for Terrell residents, in effect from 6 a.m. Friday through noon on Saturday. Once again, boil advisory in effect for Terrell residents, 6 a.m. Friday through noon on Saturday. Coming up next here on News Radio 102.5 AM 1240 KICD, we will get to Carl's three big things he's watching for today in the markets. That's from Constance Saga Consulting. And then we've got Radio Iowa Sports, Your Money Now, and Radio Iowa News.
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This is Carl with the three things I'm watching for Thursday, July the 16th. Starting out, we're gonna get the weekly export sales numbers out here this morning. I expect to see a pretty good soybean number. We had quite a few flash sales here that will be listed. Wheat also had some pretty good demand show up in that wheat complex. Corn, though, corn might be a little touchy. We haven't had the greatest demand here over the last couple weeks, really. Not really being that negative, though. I mean, our yearly demand's still at USDA projections. And really, once the South American crop becomes available, we do tend to see our demand drop off. Big picture though, look at corn, the entire corn complex and your entire demand base where we're at and the new crop production. It isn't like it's bearish corn if we start having some poor export sales numbers or lower than where we were. It's still going to be a pretty good year for corn demand, even if it does slow off here at the end of the marketing year. Number two thing I want to cover, the wheat market. It has been the leader of futures here lately, really. Especially yesterday when we saw wheat take off to the upside, it really did give the other contracts some support, especially when we had that Kansas City tapping on limit higher for part of the day. And people, why are we seeing wheat rally so hard? Well, the EU crop is really suffering. France cut their crop estimate down. It's going to be pretty poor. And then you got the Black Sea situation. Russia and Ukraine keep pounding on each other and they're hitting ports. And actually have moved beyond that and they're straight out attacking vessels now. So that is not a good sign at all. And then we have Russia shutting off some of their seaports, choking off their supply due to Ukraine attacks. And then in the United States, our crop, kind of really starting to show some stress. That spring wheat crop last week, the rating was a little bit surprising to me. The good to excellent was up 1 point, but the poor to very poor was up 3%. Definitely a split in that spring wheat crop. Where it's good, it's going to be very good, and where it's bad, it's going to be very bad. And I get a feeling that this is why we're seeing some of the support we have in corn along with wheat, because guys are looking at that corn crop and it's seeing a lot of the same stress that wheat is. And it's rated pretty good now, not as good as last year, and easily could take a turn south. Third thing I want to talk about, and this is over in the livestock market, China. First 6 months of the year, pork production up 3.3%. China's hog inventory still increased. I would say we're going to see some heavy culling in China's hog herd over the next 5 months of the calendar year here. They really want to get those hog numbers down, and it's going to flood the market with pork. At the same time, consumer demand in China is walking away from pork in the diets. Hogs, US hogs still, we've continued to rally and we're starting to get close to overbought here at 100.

0: A&W, home of the 99-cent cone, with locations in Spencer, Spirit Lake, Emmitsburg, and Forest City. This Friday, July 17th, from 5 p.m. to 8 p.m., things are about to get classic at Spencer A&W. 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
3: Radio Iowa Sports, good morning. I'm Tim Fisher. We'll start with Caitlin Clark and the Indiana Fever, who fell to Golden State last night by the final count of 88-75. Clark with a rough night, just 13 points, 4 of 14 from the field, 1 of 8 from three-point range. To high school baseball, where sub-state action last night in Class 3A and 4A means the state tournament field is now set. Action gets underway on Monday in the state tournament.
4: Elsewhere in high school sports, the Iowa Board of Education's emergency rules from June that allows 8th graders to play varsity sports has had ramifications for schools across the state. Schools like Webster City are balancing helping the varsity program while it hurts the middle school, Principal Jason Wedgbury.
5: I don't want to take our good kids out of middle school and all of a sudden have a substandard middle school experience. But if the program needs a particular position or a student-athlete is absolutely gifted and everybody in this body agrees, I think we should keep that as a possibility.
4: Three North Central Conference schools, Algona, Eagle Grove, and Forest City, have voted to allow 8th graders to play varsity. Webster City's not made a decision. To college basketball, with key losses from last season, new leaders are expected to emerge for the Iowa State basketball team. Sophomore guards Killian Torre and Jamarian Bateman are being counted on to step up. Head coach T.J. Onselberger.
6: I was cautioned by not wanting to compare anybody on this year's team to anybody on last year's team. But what I can say is Bateman and Killian, they've set the tone for everything we've done from a personality standpoint. Those guys have been tremendous leaders, vocal leaders, connectors, communicators, guys that have brought our team together and really stepped up for us.
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9: I'm Nicole Murray with Your Money Now. Oil prices have dropped slightly as traders assess the risks from a new wave of U.S. strikes on Iranian military installations that stoked fears of renewed full-scale conflict and supply disruptions in the Strait of Hormuz. West Texas Intermediate at roughly $79 a barrel, Brent at $84. And as a result, call sheet traders now see a nearly 88% chance that gas prices will go above $4 per gallon and a 63% chance that it will go over $4.10. The highest national gas price average this year was on May 21st with $4.56. Traders on call sheet see extremely low odds, less than a 5% chance, that gas prices will go over $4.50 a gallon again by the end of this month. The U.S. plans to impose a 25% tariff on most imports from Brazil starting next week. A separate U.S. probe into forced labor could see an additional 12.5% duty on Brazilian goods, with a decision also due next week. Futures are mixed.

0: ahead of retail sales and jobs data. That's your money now.
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7: The crash and pulled out both boys ages 12 and 16. They were airlifted to a hospital in Rochester. Governor Kim Reynolds is asking a task force she's appointed to examine Medicaid fraud, waste, and abuse to produce a final report by October 29th. Iowa Attorney General Brenna Byrd chairs the panel, which met for the first time on Wednesday.
8: This report is going to deliver actionable recommendations for her consideration for a strategy to eliminate fraud and protect Iowa taxpayers. We'll also recommend strategies to use federal resources to improve the efficiency of Iowa's Medicaid Fraud Control Unit.
7: Byrd says the latest data that's available is from the 2022 federal fiscal year, which indicates $2.4 million worth of Medicaid payments in Iowa were associated with fraud or abuse. This is Radio Iowa.
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7: Forecasters say the hot, sticky weather will stick around Iowa for the next several days, but there is hope on the horizon. National Weather Service meteorologist Jack Rauter says we should see a change for cooler weather around Tuesday, though cooler is relative.
13: Yeah, we'll be down into the 80s. It's not like we're going to be in a big cool down, but compared to what it has been, it'll be much nicer.
7: Until then, much of the state will see highs in the 90s daily through next Monday. A national basketball tournament opens in central Iowa tomorrow, featuring more than 400 women from across the U.S. who range in age from 50 to 94. The Granny Basketball League was formed in Iowa more than 20 years ago. Patty Dyer is captain of the Iowa Gold Stars and says it's based on a 6-on-6 game that was played here in the 1920s.
14: The uniforms are also from 1920s, which are bloomers, tall socks, and shirts that go to your elbow. A lot of ladies wear long sleeve shirts. And then your number is on a like a sailor collar.
7: The court's divided into 3 courts. There's no running or jumping, and yeah, many shots are made granny style, swinging the ball two-handed up from the knees in a high arc. The Granny Basketball National Tournament runs tomorrow through Sunday at the Prairie Trail Sports Complex in Ankeny. If you've ever wondered what weeds are growing in your yard and garden, you can learn about them and have a chance to win a ribbon. ISU field agronomist Megan Anderson says the Weed Identification Contest will return to the Iowa State Fair next month. They'll start with 20 common weeds for the kids to ID and make it more challenging for the adults.
15: Plus 10 that get a little bit harder or a little more unusual for weed species. And then our professionals will identify those first 30. And then they get 5 weeds at the end that are meant to be very challenging or very unusual weeds.
7: Anderson says they'll give the kids a little more leeway. For example, there's a species of weed called velvet leaf. They'll also accept buttonweed, butterprint, and any number of other common names. 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
3: ABC News, I'm Chuck Sievertson. Wildfires across parts of Minnesota and Canada pumping out smoke. It's being trapped under the heat dome hitting parts of the east. That's turning into some smoky days for millions of Americans from the Great Lakes to New England. Dr. Sushkira Kier is at Tufts.
5: They might experience more cough, tightness in the chest. They might experience more wheezing, difficulty breathing.
3: Exactly what these joggers were feeling.
16: Breathing's a little bit more strained than normal.
17: I felt a little bit in my lungs, like a little burn.
3: In parts of Texas, it's water, way too much of it. Rain in parts of the Texas Hill Country being measured in feet over the past few days, setting off dangerous flooding. Iran has released an American woman held there since late 2024, even as the U.S. military steps up attacks on Iranian targets. In turn, Iran firing attacks at U.S. allies in the region again. President Trump expected to address election security in an address to the country tonight. This is ABC News.
18: 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As we get ready for the back half of that hour, here is what will be coming up. We've got a look at your local birthdays, also your top streaming shows, farm feature, weather forecast, farm news, and living the country life all coming up in your next 25 minutes here on News Radio 102.5 and AM 1240 KICD. Let's go ahead and look at your KICD live Doppler forecast here real quick. Sunny today, highs around 90 with south winds around 5 miles per hour. Tonight, mostly clear, humid, lows in the upper 60s and south winds around 5. Friday, sunny with highs in the mid-90s, southwest winds of 5 to 10. Friday night, mostly clear, humid with lows in the lower 70s. Southwest winds 5 to 10 becoming west after midnight. Heat index values in the upper 90s early in the evening. Saturday, sunny with highs around 90. Saturday night, lows in the mid-60s. Sunday, highs in the lower 90s. A chance of showers after midnight. Lows in the lower 70s. Hot with highs in the mid-90s Monday. Lows in the mid-60s. Highs in the mid-80s. Lows in the lower 60s for Tuesday and Wednesday. Highs in the lower 80s. For more weather, go online anytime at northwestiowanow.com. Currently here at the KICD studios in Spencer, it is 67 degrees. We've been as high as 71 and as low as 62 here in the AM. A quick look at a fair report. We're going to the Osceola County Fair first, and then when we come back, we'll take a look at your birthdays and then your top streaming shows right now.
19: It's county fair time, and the Osceola County Fair is underway in Sibley. Today I have the opportunity to talk with the queen. We have royalty with us today, Mariah Dake. And where are you from, Mariah?
20: I am from Sibley.
19: From Sibley. She is the Osceola County Fair Queen. Tell me about your involvement in 4-H, Mariah.
20: Well, we live on a farm, and my dad really likes to get cattle. So most of the time through 4-H, I've just done pens of three of cattle. When I was younger, I did a bottle bucket. I think I tried a lead steer. My brother does leads. He did lead steer, and he does pen of three. I would say that's kind of where it all started, and we're a farm family, so 4-H was a big part of it, and it was a great way to grow.
19: So, yeah, what are some of the experiences you've had over the years that you remember that taught you something through 4-H?
20: Getting out of your comfort zone, every animal is different. They can walk so good at home, and then they get into the ring with people watching them. Someone else is watching you. There's other calves. There's people moving all around. It's a different place, and they could just start acting bucky or not want to walk. And when you're younger, it's a little bit embarrassing, so it's really important that those older people, like myself now, encourage them that they're doing fine, that it's okay, it's not a huge deal, just keep on smiling and trying your best. So really just getting out of your comfort zone.
19: Excellent. So yes, now you are the Fair Queen this year. Tell me about that experience.
20: So we started with an interview with the judges at the Lantern, which is a cute little coffee house. And then after the interview, we went to have dinner with them at 1015 Steakhouse. And then straight from the steakhouse, we went to the stage. And our first outfit was a casual, so that could be a sundress, a business outfit, just anything kind of everyday, but still looking pretty cute. and you tell them a little bit about yourself, like your name, what grade you're going into, what you're involved in, your parents' names, and what you like to do in your spare time. And then you change into a formal dress, which could be a bridesmaid's dress or a prom dress, and you pick a random question out of a box and then answer it. And then the judges decide after the interview how you acted at dinner, how you interacted with the others, and they decide which queen is best.
19: Well, congratulations on being chosen. Now you get to represent Osceola County at the Iowa State Fair. How exciting is that?
20: It is very exciting. I am so spontaneous about this opportunity that I was given that I'm so grateful.
19: So tell me a little bit about the questions that you had to answer. So you're going to school at Sibley O'Cheaton. Are you done? Are you a senior this year?
20: I'm going to be a senior, okay. Yes. And the questions I had to answer, I only had to choose one question, and it was, what accomplishment are you most proud of and why? And I chose going out for our FFA chaplain officer spot and actually getting it. And I chose that accomplishment because it got me out of my comfort zone. It made me do an interview with those who I know around me. And it just really opened my eyes on what I can do as a person.
19: Well, congratulations. Enjoy the fair. I know you've got several more things still probably to come up this week, right?
20: Correct, yes.
19: Mariah Dake, she is the Osceola County Fair Queen here in Sibley, and our Osceola County Fair reports are being brought to you by CS Agro, by Tri-State Drain Conditioning, also by United Bank of Iowa and Algona Livestock.
18: Taking a look at your local birthdays today, Thursday, July 16th. A happy birthday to Adriana Castro of Spencer, turning 34 today. Also celebrating a birthday today from Spencer is Bobby Worley, who is 47. Linda Henrick, celebrating a birthday today as well. And a happy 13th birthday to Dawson Sirk of Spencer. Adriana, Bobby, Linda, and Dawson all celebrating birthdays today here locally. Now for a look at the top streaming shows, according to the Nielsen U.S. Streaming Top 10. Number 10 from Paramount Plus is SpongeBob SquarePants. Number 9 is Grey's Anatomy. From Hulu and Netflix, both of those regulars to the top 10, just kind of one of those that people tend to binge a lot. Blind Spot on Netflix is number 8. Animal Kingdom on Netflix is number 7. Netflix's Ginny and Georgia is number 6. Squid Game is number 5 from Netflix. Number 4 is Love Island USA from Peacock. Number 3, Hulu's The Bear. Number 2 from Netflix, Little House on the Prairie, the new adaptation, has become one of Netflix's biggest hits this month. And number 1, Bluey from Disney Plus, family favorite, continues to, you know, never leave the top 10 ever, because that's just flip it on and let your kids watch it, right? That's how it's used. And that is your top streaming shows in the U.S. right now amongst all the streaming services. Coming up next, we got farm news for you here on News Radio 102.5 at AM 1240 KICD.
0: Good morning. In farm news today, dairy farmers from across the country took their message to Capitol Hill this week, urging lawmakers to advance agricultural labor reform and other key dairy priorities. More than 3 dozen advocates participated in the National Milk Producer Federation's State Dairy Association Summit, holding about 50 meetings with members of Congress and their staffs. A top priority was the Securing Agriculture's Workforce Act. Introduced by the House Agriculture Committee Chairman G.T. Thompson, the legislation would expand H-2A access for year-round industries like dairy by removing the program's seasonal requirement, allowing contracts for up to 350 days, and creating a pathway for current workforce to transition into a legal visa program. The summit participants also discussed passing a new farm bill and expanding milk options in schools. The price for regular unleaded gasoline rose 20 cents from last week's price and is currently averaging $3.68 across Iowa. That's according to AAA. The price of global crude oil this week rose on the West Texas Intermediate by $3.13 per barrel, currently priced at $78.70. Brent crude oil rose by $4.07, currently priced at $84. 1 year ago, WTI crude sold for $67.76, and Brent crude was at $70.27. Rated diesel prices in Iowa rose 22 cents this week with a statewide average of 4.53. A year ago, diesel prices averaged 3.55 in Iowa. The current Iowa diesel price is 41 cents lower than the national average of 4.94. And natural gas prices were down 31 cents at the Henry Hub reporting site and are currently priced at $2.91. Yesterday, I spent the afternoon at the Osceola County Fair in Sibley and had an opportunity to talk to Lindy Tracy of Sibley. Lindy took home a lot of hardware, champion at the dog show.
19: Tell our listeners about Violet, the dog you have in the show.
20: I've had Violet since she was a puppy, and this is her seventh year showing at the fair.
19: I learned a little bit about the dog show and all the things that you had to make your dog do. Kind of run through what the judge is making you do during this show.
20: We were asked to heal our dogs and make them sit and stay for a couple of minutes while we go to the other side of the ring to prove that they will wait for us and they are listening. And we also do showmanship to show off our dog and how they stand and how they listen to us.
19: What type of dog is Violet?
20: Australian Shepherd.
19: Violet, I think, looked like she enjoyed showing. When you put that short leash on, it was, look at me, I'm pretty.
20: Yeah, for sure. She likes to feel excited and attention, and usually showmanship, she gets treats, so she knows it's going to be good.
19: Lindy, how did you get involved with this project? What made you want to be involved in the dog show?
20: Well, our teacher of dog show is also my teacher in school, so okay. It was easy switch, and she knew I had a dog. And I got her my first year 4-H show. It felt normal just to start showing her then.
19: What are some of the other projects you've done here at the fair?
20: I've done some static projects such as cooking and sewing, and I also show my horse.
19: Oh, so horse show. When is that?
20: That's Friday morning.
19: Okay. Do you do poles, barrels, or just a pleasure class?
20: We do all of it.
19: Okay.
20: Mostly pleasure, but we do poles and barrels for fun.
19: So 4-H, what do you think that has helped you with? What have you learned throughout the number of years you've been in this program?
20: I think it helps me know the vet work that my animals need and how to take care of my animals when I get older and my parents don't help me. It also shows me some leadership and how to talk to people on my own.
19: So where do you go to school?
20: Sibley Ocheden.
19: Okay. So what grade are you going to be in?
20: I'm going to be in 11th this next fall.
19: So interests other than 4-H and going to school?
20: Well, I enjoy working with my animals, riding horse, and I do read a lot and things like that.
19: Well, congratulations, and we wish you the best of luck at the horse show.
0: That's Lindy Tracy from Sibley at the Osceola County Fair. We'll have more reports from Osceola County and reports from Cherokee County throughout the day today. Our county fair reports being brought to you by CS Agro of Calumet, Tri-States Grain, United Bank of Iowa, and Algona Livestock. And for this morning, that's your farm news today.
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18: KICD live Doppler forecast. Sunny today, highs around 90 and south winds around 5 miles per hour. Tonight, mostly clear, humid. Lows in the upper 60s and south winds around 5 miles per hour. Friday, sunny with highs in the mid-90s. Southwest winds at 5 to 10. Friday night, mostly clear, humid with lows in the lower 70s and southwest winds at 5 to 10, becoming west after midnight. Heat index values in the upper 90s early in the evening. Sunny on Saturday with highs around 90. Saturday night, lows in the mid-60s. Sunday, highs in the lower 90s, chance of showers after midnight, lows in the lower 70s. Hot with highs in the mid-90s on Monday, lows in the mid-60s. Highs in the mid-80s, lows in the lower 60s on Tuesday and Wednesday, highs in the lower 80s. A reminder that a boil advisory is in effect for Terrell residents, 6 a.m. Friday through noon on Saturday. That's 6 a.m. Friday till noon on Saturday. A boil advisory will be in effect for Terrell residents. Another Osceola County Fair interview is coming on next.
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1: The Osceola County Fair is underway. Lots of things for the 4-H and FFAers, but we invite the public to a lot of other activities here at the fair as well. John McDougall is one of the fair board members. And John, you got a lot of things for people to come to yet the rest of this weekend.
2: Yes, we do.
1: So in front of the grandstand, you have some unique activities. Fun with the bull riding last night, but what goes on today?
2: Tonight at the grandstands, we're going to have lawnmower races, barrel races.
1: So, like the horse races, only yep. They're using the lawnmower?
2: Yeah, they're using either a zero turn or a tractor style.
1: Oh, wow.
2: Lawnmower, yep.
1: So, what you have at home, bring from home, and that's
2: yep,
1: what we're going to run?
2: Yep, bring from home. They have to be registered by noon today
1: okay. To
2: get it done. But, yeah, that's tonight. Shows tomorrow. We've got open class swine show, sheep show, goat and dairy, and alpacas, dairy show, and then open class youth show.
1: And then in front of the grandstand, there's excitement as well. Tell me about Impact Pro Wrestling.
2: That'll be Friday night, and we've had them here like 3 years now. The kids really love it.
1: Fun.
2: So, and then Friday night in front of the grandstands is the tractor pulls.
1: Oh, yeah. That's always big right here.
2: Friday night is a free night for everybody.
1: Okay.
2: And then grandstands tomorrow night will be free, too, for people.
1: Excellent. So, you guys are always known to cap off your fair with the figure eight races. They're so much fun.
2: Yeah, Saturday night's figure eight demos. And then after that, when it gets over the dusk, we'll have fireworks.
1: Wonderful. Your fairgrounds looks great. You have some unique buildings here on the fairgrounds. Besides the really cool train display, the ag building you have.
2: We call it the pavilion.
1: Okay.
2: We started doing that in 2023. Really, really neat. We get a lot of stuff from the public that donated. Basically, it's old equipment, farm equipment, and businesses and everything else that are in there.
1: A lot of history there, isn't there?
2: History there. Yeah, a lot of history. The building's big, but we have a building inside. There's a house in there. There's a barn in there. It's really kind of neat. So people need to come see that for
1: sure.
2: Yeah,
1: make sure that you make that list as well. And the train display as well.
2: Yeah.
1: What fun is that?
2: Yeah, they've got a good display down there. That's air conditioning, so a lot of people head down in there, especially now it's hot. They'll be heading down there, I'm sure. But they do something different down there just about every year. It seems like they may change something around. Nobody really knows until you go down and look at it.
1: So you have to make sure that that's a stop every year when you come to the fair, right?
2: Yeah, it's not as big as Spencer's, but it's still a pretty good size.
1: Well, it's a fun fair, and we invite you to come join the festivities in Sibley. John McDougall, Fair Board member here at the Osceola County Fair in Sibley. I'm Rhonda Whitaking. Our reports are being brought to you by CS Agro, by Tri-State Grain Conditioning, also by Algona Livestock and United Bank of Iowa.
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5: Animals occasionally need vaccines, ointments, and other medications to keep them healthy. Many livestock owners will administer these themselves, and that leads to medical waste around the farm that needs to be properly disposed of so nobody gets hurt. Larry Hawkins is a veterinarian with Bayer Healthcare. He says the biggest hazard is the scalpel blades and syringe needles. To avoid injuring yourself or others, they should carefully be discarded into what's called a sharps container.
9: Sharps containers often have tools on the top of them to cut a needle off, or a different tool to detach a needle from a syringe. And the point is, if you use these sharps containers, you don't need to recap the needle. Most injuries that happen to the person given the injections occur when that person is trying to put the cap back on the needle and they miss and stick themselves.
5: Empty or partially empty drug containers should be handled properly to reduce the risk of environmental contamination. Some items can be flushed in the toilet. Others have more stringent requirements.
9: There are regulations concerning the disposal of sharps and the containers of chemicals or pharmaceuticals, so read the label and follow the directions for a specific product. Often pesticide containers can't go to a sanitary landfill without the landfill's knowledge that they're coming.
5: Some communities hold collection events where you can drop off unwanted pharmaceuticals or pesticides for disposal. Medical waste, such as bandages and gloves, can be put into a leak-proof bag and then tossed in with the rest of your trash. Learn more about disposing farm medical waste at livingthecountrylife.com. 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
14: From ABC News, I'm Chuck Sievertson. Good morning. For millions, the morning's not good, cool, or crisp. Unhealthy, smoky, creepy-looking air is covering hundreds of miles of the northern U.S. It's the smoke from wildfires in Canada and Minnesota. ABC News Chief Meteorologist Ginger Z.
15: Already, we've seen some of the most dense smoke in the northern Great Lakes, places like Mackinac Island, Michigan, Duluth, Minnesota, all the way down to Toronto. But we will keep seeing Cleveland, Detroit, Grand Rapids, Michigan, Erie, Buffalo, even Philadelphia and New York City.
14: The wind, rain, tornado emergency in parts of the Texas Hill Country continues. Some areas could get 30 inches of rain, forecasters say. In Kerr County...
16: Overnight, heavy rain continued to push streams and rivers to near or above their overflow point. The Sabinal River in Uvalde County is normally about 18 inches deep. It's crested at over 19 feet. A tornado damaged homes and businesses in San Antonio Wednesday. This morning, tornado sirens were blaring again.
14: ABC's Jim Ryan in Dallas-Fort Worth. It's a numbers game a day after Acting Attorney General Todd Blanche's Senate confirmation hearing, not long after the death of Senator Lindsey Graham. ABC News Justice Department reporter Alex Mallon.
17: They're going to have to replace Senator Graham and his seat on this because Todd Blanche cannot afford to lose a single GOP senator. And we'd heard two senators leading up to this hearing, Senator Tom Tillis and Senator John Cornyn, both who said they were undecided.
14: Iran has released an American woman held there since late 2024. The U.S. military stepping up attacks on Iranian targets. Iran firing missiles at U.S. allies in the region again. Scheduled to talk to the nation at 9 p.m. Eastern tonight, partly about the 2020 election and election security. President Trump, Reuters reports he plans to say that China had the ability to interfere in the 2020 election, but the intelligence community found no evidence. You're listening to ABC News.
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14: Armed Forces personnel age 30 and older will receive annual testosterone screenings as part of their routine health exam, says Defense Secretary Pete Hegseth. ABC's Sophie Flay.
22: For those who do have low levels, experts say there are effective treatments. It's the latest in Hegseth's push to reshape soldiers' health and fitness. He's ordered tougher fitness tests and daily physical training, declaring a crackdown on, quote, fat troops.
14: Treatment will be available for those with too low testosterone. Backing a temporary suspension of routine immigration enforcement traffic stops, Maine Senator Susan Collins, after ICE officers shot a driver to death in a coastal town of Maine Monday, less than 1 week after an ICE agent in Houston shot and killed a man in a traffic stop during a deportation crackdown.
23: The entire Maine delegation has asked for a thorough, full, an impartial investigation to be conducted by the independent office of the Inspector General.
14: President Trump does not support a suspension of ICE traffic stops. Censorship concerns in Hong Kong, whose top security official said today that booksellers should ensure the titles they sell do not harm national security. Yesterday, five people linked to two bookstores were arrested. United Airlines trying to attract flyers with another luxury, an empty middle seat. Space will be used for a shared table. Chuck Sievertson, ABC News.
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12: 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ABC News bottom of the hour update. Back half of the hour, you'll see local birthdays, National Day Calendar, Bill O'Reilly preview, the big interview, Today in History, and Quiz Biz, the two tickets to the Palms Theater on the line. All that and more on the way here in your 7 o'clock hour on KICD. Let's take a look at your KICD live Doppler forecast. Sunny today, highs around 90 with south winds around 5 miles per hour. Tonight, mostly clear, humid, lows in the upper 60s and south winds around 5 miles per hour. Friday, sunny with highs in the mid-90s, southwest winds at 5 to 10. Friday night, mostly clear, humid, lows in the lower 70s, southwest winds at 5 to 10 miles per hour, becoming west after midnight. Heat index values in the upper 90s early in the evening. Saturday, sunny with highs around 90, and Saturday night, lows in the mid-60s. Currently here at the KICD studios in Spencer, it is 71 degrees. 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
1: And a very good morning. I'm Kevin Talam with a check of KICD News. Two boys were seriously injured yesterday afternoon when their car collided with a Union Pacific train near Lakota and later caught fire. The Kossuth County Sheriff's Office says the crash happened at about 3:53 p.m. on 190th Avenue northeast of Lakota. A 2004 Chevy Impala driven by a 16-year-old from the Lakota Buffalo Center area along with a 12-year-old passenger was traveling south when it struck an eastbound train at a railroad crossing. Passing motorist Alex Horak of Lakota witnessed the crash and called 911 and pulled both boys from the vehicle before it became fully engulfed in flames. Officials noted the burning car came to rest just feet from rail cars carrying ethanol. Both boys suffered head and upper body injuries. The driver was airlifted to St. Mary's Hospital in Rochester, Minnesota, while the passenger was flown to Rochester after first being taken to Kossuth Regional Healthcare in Algona. Both remain hospitalized. Multiple agencies assisted at the scene, and the crash remains under investigation. A former Lamar's nurse has been sentenced to federal prison for diverting prescription narcotics and falsifying medical records. According to the U.S. Attorney's Office for the Northern District of Iowa, 49-year-old Chad Hoppe was sentenced on July 9th to 30 months in federal prison. He pleaded guilty to charges of false statements relating to health care matters and aggravated identity theft. Prosecutors say Hoppe diverted fentanyl and Diluted for his own use between May of 2024 and March of 2025 while working as a registered nurse in Iowa. Court records show he entered false orders for narcotics and falsely claimed he had authorization from a physician. Authorities noted that in March of 2025 alone, Hoppe withdrew more than 9,000 micrograms of fentanyl while serving in a supervisory role. The next highest employee at the same facility withdrew approximately 700 micrograms during that same month. Hoppe was additionally ordered to pay a $1,000 fine and will serve a one-year term of supervised release following his release from custody. The case was investigated by the Iowa Department of Inspections and Appeals Investigations Division and Medicaid Fraud Control Unit. A representative of the proposed Lost Island Wind Project will provide an update on the project's progress and timeline during the Palo Alto County Board of Supervisors meeting, which will be next Tuesday, July 21st at 8 a.m. in Emmitsburg. Shane Roche, Senior Development Manager for the planned 200-megawatt wind energy project, is also expected to be available for questions following that meeting. The presentation comes after a previously scheduled update in June was postponed due to a scheduling conflict. Students from Iowa's three public universities are wrapping up a five-year archaeological research project at the Gardner Cabin site in Arnold's Park. The excavation has provided students with hands-on experience while helping researchers learn more about one of Iowa's most notable historic locations. State archaeologist John Dorschek says archaeological fieldwork isn't for everybody.
2: It's a lot of hard physical labor. It's a lot of mental labor to keep track of where you are in the stratigraphic profile and what you're finding. And so it takes patience, persistence, and a lot of just hard work.
1: The Gardner Cabin was the site of the 1857 Spirit Lake Massacre, which resulted in the death of 30 settlers. During the attack, 13-year-old Abby Gardner was taken captive and later released. She eventually returned to preserve her family's cabin, which today serves as a museum. Dorschek says the building is in critical need of restoration, and he hopes additional resources can be secured to protect the site. University of Iowa senior John Morris says the opportunity to participate in the project has reinforced his interest in history.
4: I've always loved stories, and I believe every object that you come across, every artifact you find, has a story. And I love finding out what that story is and being able to then pass it on and teach other people the history and the stories of the past.
1: And this marks the final year Iowa Lakeside Laboratory will conduct research at the Gardner Cabin site, but students can continue their archaeological work at other locations around the region. And finally, Sweet Corn Days in Estherville is less than 3 weeks away. Estherville Area Chamber of Commerce Executive Director Lexi Reuter says residents should sign up as soon as possible. The deadline for event registrations, including parade entries, is Friday evening.
7: Everyone can register for the parade here in Estherville at Sweet Corn Days. It is free to participate, but you do need to pre-register if you want to have your information announced. And so registrations are due by the end of this week if you'd like to be formally announced and in the formal lineup. So you can go to Estherville.org, click on the Sweet Corn Days link, or you can go to Estherville.org/Sweet Corn Days and get that in here before end of the day on Friday.
1: Reuter also says time is running out to sign up for the Little Miss and Mr. Sweet Corn pageant with only a few spots available.
7: So another thing that is closing soon is the Little Miss and Mr. registration for our Little Miss and Mr. Sweet Corn pageant. Children ages 5 to 8. You have to be pre-registered. It's on Friday night. It's fun. Every participant gets a free inflatable all-day wristband and gets to be in the parade if they want to. So get that signed up right away if you want to be part of that. We still have a couple openings left for that.
1: A new event this year is the Antique Tractor Show, and that'll take place on Friday, July 31st.
7: Yeah, so one fun new thing that we're going to do is have an antique tractor show, which we have not done before. 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
1: And that has been a check of news on KICD this Thursday morning. For more news, go to BigCountry1077.com and NorthwestIowaNow.com.
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11: 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They'll be this morning at 10:30 at Henry Olson Funeral Home in Estherville, burial at Fairview Cemetery at Terrell. 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Services for 82-year-old Larry Steffes of Okoboji. The Mass of Christian Burial this morning at 10:30 at St. Mary's Catholic Church in Spirit Lake. 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Turner Jenis Funeral Home in Spirit Lake in charge of arrangements for 82-year-old Larry Steffes of Okoboji. Services for 90-year-old Gracia Forney of Spirit Lake, formerly of Rodney. They'll be Friday afternoon at 2:30 at the Rodney United Church of Christ in Rodney. Visitation is also Friday, 1:30 till 2:30 at the Rodney United Church of Christ. Turner Jenis Funeral Home Spirit Lake handling arrangements for 90-year-old Gracia Forney of Spirit Lake and formerly of Rodney. Services for 81-year-old Gary Lee Gertis of Fort Worth, Texas. They'll be Saturday morning at 10 at the Sacred Heart Catholic Church in Spencer. Burial at North Lawn Memorial Park Cemetery. Warner Funeral Home handling arrangements for 81-year-old Gary Lee Gertis of Fort Worth, Texas. Services for 91-year-old Effie Nielsen of Estherville are Saturday at 10:30 at United Methodist Church in Estherville. Burial at Oak Hill Cemetery at Estherville. Visitation is Friday, 5 till 7 p.m. at the Henry Olson Funeral Home in Estherville. They're handling arrangements for 91-year-old Effie Nielsen of Estherville. Services for 94-year-old Doris Rouse of Emmitsburg, formerly of Ayrshire and Spirit Lake. Memorial services Saturday at 11 at First United Methodist Church in Emmitsburg. Visitation also Saturday morning, 10 until 11, at the First United Methodist Church. Burial at Silver Lake Cemetery at Ayrshire. Turner Jenis Funeral Home, Spirit Lake, in charge of arrangements for 94-year-old Doris Rouse of Emmitsburg, formerly of Ayrshire and Spirit Lake. Services for 99-year-old Mrs. Frances Payne of Spencer. They'll be Sunday at 11 at the Warner Chapel in Spencer. A visitation 1 hour prior to the memorial service. Luncheon following the service at the Warner Funeral Home. Warner Funeral Home in Spencer handling arrangements for 99-year-old Frances Payne of Spencer. A celebration of life gathering for 72-year-old Dwayne Godverson of Spirit Lake will be Sunday from 1 until 3 p.m. at the Eleanor Bedell State Park at Spirit Lake. Turner Jenis Funeral Home in Spirit Lake in charge of arrangements for 72-year-old Dwayne Godverson of Spirit Lake. And arrangements are pending for 90-year-old Robert Bob Cousins of Spirit Lake. Turner Jenis Funeral Home in charge of arrangements for 90-year-old Robert Bob Cousins of Spirit Lake. 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
12: KICD Live Doppler forecast: sunny today with highs around 90 and south winds around 5 miles per hour. Tonight, mostly clear, humid, lows in the upper 60s, south winds around 5. Friday, sunny with highs in the mid-90s, southwest winds of 5 to 10 miles per hour. Friday night, mostly clear, humid, lows in the lower 70s, and southwest winds 5 to 10, becoming west after midnight, heat index values in the upper 90s early in the evening. Saturday, sunny with highs around 90 and lows in the mid-60s on Saturday night.
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12: Low of 44, set 1958, and an average low of 59. Your observed midnight temperature was 71 degrees. Sunrise this morning at 5:55. Sunset will be at 8:58, and sunrise tomorrow morning at 5:56. Foreign soil temperature read 69 degrees this morning. Boil advisory is in effect for Terrell residents, 6 a.m. Friday through noon on Saturday. Once again, 6 a.m. Friday till noon on Saturday, there is a boil advisory in effect for Terrell residents. Right now, the KICD studios here in Spencer, it is 74 degrees, and that is a new high for today. For more weather, go online anytime at northwestiowanow.com. Your bottom line report is coming on next.
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18: We've mentioned several times on this program, history shows December corn can top 7 to 10 days before the 4th or 7 to 10 days after. Analysts wonder if that's happened this year and this week. I'm Mark Oppold. Today's bottom line report. The run-up in corn and soybean futures early this week has faded some here late week, so we're watching that December corn 368-369 level highs from this week to see if that will hold from here. Now, August is historically soybean month, so November above 1205, 1207 is certainly likely. 1214 is the 52-week high back from mid-May.
14: Now, if we're still hot and mostly dry a week from today and weekly crop ratings drop again, we can easily think add 5, 6, 7 cents in December corn next week, 8, 9, 10 cents in November soybeans. This is the Bottom Line Report. USDA and private crop scouts heading to the field starting late next week. They'll be taking in-field surveys in preparation for that August 12th crop report, the first report based on

0: Valley Conference, Western Dubuque from the Mississippi Valley Conference, Assumption of Davenport from the Mississippi Athletic Conference, Knoxville from the Little Hawkeye Conference, Xavier of Cedar Rapids from the Mississippi Valley Conference, and Carlisle from the Raccoon River Conference. In Class 4A, it's East of Sioux City from the Missouri River Conference, Waukee from the Central Iowa Metro League, Johnston from the Central Iowa Metro League, Valley, Central Iowa Metro League, Southeast Polk from the Central Iowa Metro League, Pleasant Valley from the Mississippi Athletic Conference, Liberty of Iowa City from the Mississippi Valley Conference, and Indianola from the Little Hawkeye Conference. That's a look at sports on KICD for Northwest Iowa Now. I'm Stephen Cutler.
1: Especially as a prosecutor, there is no acceptable amount of Medicaid fraud. When providers are committing that Medicaid fraud, it is taking money away from the taxpayers that was supposed to be used to help people that really need the Medicaid program and depend on it.
2: Projections show the budget for Iowa's Medicaid program will fall about $90 million short this year, so the governor's approved a one-time state tax on Iowa health insurance companies that should cover the deficit. The Bettendorf School District is agreeing to pay former Superintendent Michelle Morris more than $700,000 after she was transitioned out of the job earlier this month, and she's agreed not to sue. 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
2: A Northern Iowa man helped rescue two people from a car that was hit by a train just before the car burst into flames. Brian Wilson reports.
6: A 16-year-old driver and a 12-year-old passenger were headed south into Lakota when they were struck by an eastbound Union Pacific train just before 4 p.m. Tuesday. The Kossuth County Sheriff's Office says Lakota resident Alex Horak called 911 after witnessing the crash and then pulled the boys out of the vehicle after it had started on fire. Each of the boys was airlifted to St. Mary's Hospital in Rochester, Minnesota after suffering injuries to their head and upper body regions. The accident remains under investigation. Brian Wilson, Radio Iowa, Algona.
2: The Granny Basketball League was founded in Iowa more than 20 years ago, and the group's national tournament gets underway in the Des Moines Metro tomorrow. Patty Dyer is co-captain of the Iowa Gold Stars and says 400 women from nine states will be here, ranging in age from 50 to 94.
7: It's an excellent way for them to get out of their, as they say, rocking chair and lace up their shoes and get on the court and continue to play a game they love.
2: Dyer says the sport seeks to promote a spirit of camaraderie, a model of sportsmanship and friendly competition. The rules and the uniforms they wear are based on a 6-on-6 basketball game played in Iowa in the 1920s. The Weed Identification Contest will return to the Iowa State Fair next month. There will be 20 common weeds for kids to name, with 10 or 15 more rare weeds to challenge the adults and professionals. ISU field agronomist Megan Anderson says they'll give a little more leeway to the young contestants.
8: You're supposed to answer, you know, a common name for the plant. And so, for example, there's a species called velvet leaf that we might accept: velvet leaf, buttonweed, butterprint, any number of common names.
2: Anderson says the extension has some guidebooks he can use to study up on weeds before the contest, as do some other universities. Well, there's also weed ID apps for your phone. The contest is scheduled for August 14th in front of the Ag Building. I'm Matt Kelly. This is Radio Iowa.
9: ABC News, I'm Chuck Sievertson. Torrential rain setting off more flooding in parts of Texas. As we hear from ABC's Jim Ryan, more high water rescues.
10: The swift water rescue crews pre-positioned along the Guadalupe River are being put to the test today.
11: There's an elderly couple that's trapped in their house. I don't know if we can get to them or not. I've got many boat crews that are ready to go over there.
10: The audio from Broadcastify, the state has deployed more than 800 vehicles and 1,300 personnel for rescue and recovery efforts, with more help coming from Louisiana and Oklahoma.
9: Wildfires in Minnesota and Canada again leading to smoky, hazy conditions for millions of people from the Great Lakes to the Northeast. Air quality alerts issued for more than a dozen states. President Trump addresses the country tonight, expected to discuss election security, specifically issues around the 2020 election. An Italian court has just convicted the former head of an Italian highway operator after the deadly collapse of a bridge in Genoa 8 years ago. This is ABC News.
0: Bottom of your 7 o'clock hour here on News Radio 102.5 and AM 1240 KICD. And we'll go ahead and take a look at what's coming up in the back half of this hour. We'll be getting into your local birthdays here shortly, National Day calendar, and then your Bill O'Reilly preview comes up at 7:40. 7:45 is your big interview, Clay County Conservation Today, and then Today in History with Quiz Biz also on the way. All that and more here on News Radio 102.5 and AM 1240 KICD. Let's take a look at your KICD live Doppler forecast. Sunny today, highs around 90 and south winds around 5 miles per hour. Tonight, mostly clear, humid, lows in the upper 60s, south winds around 5. Friday, sunny, highs in the mid-90s, southwest winds at 5 to 10 miles per hour. Friday night, mostly clear, humid, lows in the lower 70s and southwest winds at 5 to 10, becoming west after midnight. Heat index values in the upper 90s early in the evening. Saturday, sunny with highs around 90. Saturday night, lows in the mid-60s. Sunday, highs in the lower 90s. A chance of showers after midnight, lows in the lower 70s. Hot with highs in the mid-90s on Monday, lows in the mid-60s. Highs in the mid-80s, lows in the lower 60s for Tuesday and Wednesday, highs in the lower 80s. For more weather, go online anytime at northwestiowanow.com. Currently here at the KICD studios in Spencer, we're 76 degrees, which is your high today. We've been as low as 62. Local birthdays for Thursday, July 16th. A happy birthday to Adriana Castro of Spencer, turning 34 today. Spencer's Bobby Worley is turning 47 today. Happy birthday to Bobby. Linda Henrick is celebrating birthday today. Happy birthday, Linda, and happy birthday to Dawson Sirk of Spencer, turning 13 years old today. Those are your local birthdays. Now look at your national days today for July 16th. It's World Snake Day. Also, Get to Know Your Customers Day, observed on the third Thursday of each quarter. National AI Day, National Dole Whip Day, National Corn Fritters Day, National Personal Chef Day, National Cherry Day, it's Fresh Spinach Day, Guinea Pig Appreciation Day, and National Atomic Veterans Day. Those are your national days here today. And coming up next here on KICD, we'll get to your Bill O'Reilly preview.
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23: When severe weather strikes,
24: there is a strong line of thunderstorms moving through northwest Iowa right now.
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24: We're getting reports now of large hail and 60 mile per hour winds. 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
4: Hello, I'm Anthony Gonzalez with KICD News, and it's time for our monthly update from the Clay County Conservation Board. Joining us today is Director Will Horsley. Will, how are you doing today?
5: Hey, we're doing well, Anthony. Thank you for your time, and we sure appreciate you as well as the Spencer Media Group's efforts to have us on your show today.
4: I've heard there's been a lot of work going on at Schaumburg Park.
5: Yes, yeah, there's a lot of excitement out at Schaumburg Park. Of course, that is our largest campground in Clay County. It's a 55-acre park, Anthony, hosts 61 modern campsites and then five primitive campsites at Schaumburg Park. So we're seeing a lot of campers that are coming out enjoying the weekends, as well as a lot of folks that are coming out and camping long-term, up to 2 weeks with us out at Schaumburg Park. But, you know, just some of the outdoor recreational activities that we do host at Schaumburg Park. You know, we on that 55-acre area, we have a 15-acre pond that boasts a plethora of outdoor recreational opportunities, everything from fishing, boating, kayaking. We do rent out paddle boards, paddle boats, canoes, kayaks. We have a wonderful playground out there at Schaumburg Park. And again, we would just invite anyone and everyone that's interested in Schaumburg Park to reach out to the Clay County Conservation Board office or go on to our website through claycountyparks.com. Also at the park, in addition to the campground, we also have three cabins that are family-style cabins. They're available for rent 365 days a year. And, we have a lot going on at Schaumburg Park, so by all means, if you're interested in just a wonderful weekend of outdoor recreation, please look us up online or contact the Clay County Conservation Board office.
4: And I also heard there's a lot of work going on at Oneota Park with the Playscape.
5: There is, Anthony. You know, Oneota has been really a highlight for the Clay County Conservation Board here in the last few months. Of course, we just opened the Oneota Environmental Learning Center on June 16th, had a big a grand opening ceremony that was well received by a lot of outdoor enthusiasts. And that playscape is a very essential component to Oneota Park. It sits directly west of the new learning center, and it's a place for students of all ages to come out and use their imaginations and explore the outdoor world. So it's a designated area where we do have just natural features, and it is absolutely amazing to see young students and kids go out there and enjoy that, you know, whether it be climbing on logs, climbing up and down dirt mounds. We have rock piles. So it's a real neat atmosphere, and again, the kids just absolutely love it out there at the playscape.
4: Another thing I wanted to ask you about, Will, is how's the summer season been so far for you?
5: You know, it's been going very, very well for us. You know, the parks are in great conditions. By all means, you know, we have 25 parks and wildlife recreational areas in Clay County. So we have a great crew again this season, and we're doing amazing things out in those parks, everything from promoting wildlife habitat. We do a lot with wildlife food plots to promote a high-quality food source for our wildlife, and also, you know, more hiking experiences. We're working with the Iowa DNR right now on a Little Sioux River designation. So there's a lot of attention around the Kindlespire complex in southern Clay County. And we're just we're seeing some great outdoor recreation right now throughout the 25 areas that the Clay County Conservation Board manages and maintains.
4: Along with everything happening throughout the county park system, Clay County Conservation has also been keeping busy with educational programming this summer. Joining us now is naturalist Trinity Atkins.
6: Yeah, so as a lot of you guys probably know, here in Clay County, I am the new naturalist here, and so it's been a lot of just diving right in to our summer camps, and so we have a lot going on this month, and so I was hoping to give a little shout-out to some of the stuff we have going on with the community.
4: You've been spending a lot of time working with the Environmental Education Youth Summer Camps this year. How has that experience been for you so far?
6: Oh, it's been so fun. It's yes, going in a classroom and interacting with kids is great, but there's nothing better than going outside and doing stuff that are that's hands-on. And so this has definitely been amazing, and it's probably going to be my favorite part of the position. I'm really excited to see how the rest of this month goes.
4: What are some of the upcoming camps and activities families should know about?
6: Yeah, so we do have a couple more camps coming up just in July. Registration has closed for some of them, but there's plenty of room. So you could just feel free to call the new Oneota Environmental Learning Center, and we could add you right in. But we have this month is really featuring our younger kids and just going out outside and exploring, going out hiking. It's a lot of camps that are guided by the kids, which I'm so excited about. Yes. Fishing is great, doing some archery and pellet guns is great, but this one's really led by the children, which is exciting to me, at least. And so, we have a couple more coming up on July 14th. We have one, our Nature's Explorer one, so that's with our second and third grade kiddos. And again, this one is really the kids decide what we're going to do at Oneota, what trails they want to go on, where they want to play, all that kind of stuff. And then we have another hike, our history hike, on July 21st, and that is in Kindlespire. And then our last camp of the summer, it's crazy to say that it's already the last camp, is, again, a big hiking one at Oneota, but this one's with kindergartners and first grades, and it's really just led by the children, which I'm super excited about.
4: Once again, that was Clay County Conservation Board Director Will Horsley and naturalist Trinity Atkins with this month's conservation update. For more information on upcoming events, programs, camps, and campground reservations, visit claycountyparks.com.
0: 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Currently here at the KICD studios in Spencer, we are sitting at 75 degrees, and we've been as high as 77 here today. And so far this morning, we have been as low as 62. Taking a look at on this day in history, we're going back to 1945 on July 16th. The Trinity test, the world's first successful atomic bomb explosion, took place in New Mexico desert, ushering in the nuclear age. 1969, Apollo 11 lifted off from Kennedy Space Center, beginning the historic mission that would put the first humans on the moon just 4 days later. On this day in 1999, John F. Kennedy Jr., his wife Carolyn Bassett Kennedy, and her sister Lauren Bassett died when JFK Jr.'s plane crashed into the Atlantic Ocean near Martha's Vineyard. And in 2005, the Chicago White Sox retired Carlton Fisk's number 72, honoring the Hall of Fame catcher. And that is on this day in history. Coming up next, we've got Quiz Biz. It's National Snake Day, so hopefully you're educated up on your snakes. Not just that, but Iowa snakes. We'll be coming back with that here in just a couple of minutes. 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We are also streaming audio on northwestiowanow.com.
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0: Time for Quiz Biz here on News Radio 102.5 and AM 1240 KICD. It is National Snake Day today, and we've got some snakes in Iowa. We're not a super snake-heavy part of the country, and certainly not a very venomous snake-heavy part of the country. But there are four venomous snakes who are found in Iowa. The closest to us is found in the Lusk Hills near the Missouri River. I want you to name that snake that is native to the Lusk Hills near the Missouri River. 712-580-1240 or 888-309-5423. That is 712-580-1240 or 888-309-5423. Four venomous snakes are found in Iowa. The closest to us is found in the Lusk Hills near the Missouri River. Name that snake. Four venomous snakes are found in Iowa. The closest to us is found in the Lusk Hills near the Missouri River. Name that snake. 712-580-1240 or 888-309-5423 for a couple of vouchers to the Palms Theater. Four venomous snakes are found in Iowa. The closest to us is found in the Lusk Hills near the Missouri River. Name that snake. We'll have your answer when we come back.

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2: 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Today's question is, it's National Snake Day today. Four venomous snakes are found in Iowa. The closest to us is found in the Luss Hills near the Missouri River. I wanted you to name that snake, and the answer, prairie rattlesnake. Prairie rattlesnake, and that was Brenda from Spencer who answered that one correctly here today. Thank you to anybody who called in for Quiz Biz here today. Also found in Iowa, as far as venomous snakes go, the timber rattlesnake, which is easily the biggest, and that's found mostly in the eastern woodlands, which I think I'm going to be going to here in the next few weeks, going up into northeast Iowa, which is the woodiest area of Iowa. So I'd rather not encounter a timber rattlesnake. But also, and this was a surprise to me, copperheads are found in Iowa, but they're pretty rare, extreme southeast Iowa forests and rocky areas. And then also, I'm not going to pronounce this right. I'm going to go with Massasauga. there's a band that I listen to called Meshuga, but that is not how that's pronounced. But that is found in the eastern and southern Iowa marshes and wetlands, and they'll take off when they see you. They're not a huge threat. They're pretty timid, so you won't encounter too many of those. But yeah, that was always something that I was really into when I was like in school, elementary school and stuff like that, was snakes, venomous snakes, especially here in Iowa. And for the longest time, I had only heard that the timber rattlesnake was...

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0: KICD Live Doppler forecast, sunny today with highs around 90 and south winds around 5 miles per hour. Tonight, mostly clear, humid, lows in the upper 60s and south winds around 5. Friday, sunny with highs in the mid-90s, southwest winds 5 to 10. Friday night, mostly clear, humid, lows in the lower 70s and southwest winds of 5 to 10 miles per hour, becoming west after midnight. Heat index values in the upper 90s early in the evening. Saturday, sunny with highs around 90. Saturday night, lows in the mid-60s. On Sunday, highs in the lower 90s, a chance of showers after midnight, lows in the lower 70s. Hot with highs in the mid-90s Monday, lows in the mid-60s. Highs in the mid-80s, lows in the lower 60s for Tuesday and Wednesday, highs in the lower 80s. Yesterday's high was 89 degrees. Your high for today so far is 71. And check that, actually, our high at this point is up to 77, which is your current temperature. And we've been as high as 79 here today. Record high is 108, set 1936 with an average high of 81. Our low for today is 62 with a record low of 44, set 1958 and an average low of 59. Your observed midnight temperature was 71. Sunrise this morning at 5:55. Sunset will be at 8:58. Sunrise tomorrow at 5:56. And your 4-inch soil temperature read 69 degrees here this morning. Again, currently, your current high temperature, 79 degrees. It's 77 right now at the KICD studios. Boil advisory is in effect for Terrell residents, 6 a.m. Friday through noon on Saturday. Once again, boil advisory in effect from 6 a.m. Friday till noon on Saturday for Terrell residents. For more weather, go online anytime at northwestiowanow.com. Coming on next, we've got your morning market preview with Carl Setzer.
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15: This is Carl Setzer from ConsusAg Consulting with your Thursday morning market preview. Looking at the market here, we're green again overnight. Moderate gains, nothing really getting out of hand. Wheat, again, the leader. Wheat up 6 to 8 cents here overnight trade after yesterday when we saw the Kansas City wheat contract post a 45-cent gain during the day. Closed just off that. That would have been a limit move. But we do have wheat higher. Corn up 1 to 2 cents in overnight trade. Soybeans up 3 to 5 cents. Here's where a lot of the support for the market's coming from. And this, once again, is wheat, but it's spilling into corn and will eventually soybeans. But it's the European Union weather. Major concerns over there. The heat that is building. France saying that their crop is going to be about a third of what it was last year, down a third from last year, I should say. Several countries in the EU saying that this heat has really taken a toll on its production. So we're going to see, what the wheat does at the end of the day, but it does seem like we're seeing losses there. And now we're starting to hear out of these same countries that they feel that they have seen corn yield losses. Well, but they haven't determined how much yet. So that's why we're seeing both corn and wheat kind of work together here. Soybeans also taking some support here overnight from the meal. Meal up another $2.50 a ton here overnight. And soy oil starting to firm on the top side of 73 cents a pound, and we continue to inch our way upward there, and that's giving the entire complex some support. Yesterday, we did get a friendly report out that NOPA crush report for June came in at 214.34 million bushels, well above trade estimates, up 2.7% from May and up 15.7% from June 2025. Daily crush rate was very high at 7.145 million bushels. One of the best, most friendly numbers that came out. And like I said, soy oil up overnight here. Well, guess what? Soy oil stocks at the end of June were an 8-month low, 1.65 billion pounds. So we continue to see demand build in that soy complex, and it is giving futures some support. Today's trade, I think we opened pretty much where overnight trade took us, with corn 1 to 2 higher and soybeans up 4 to 6 cents. Moving to livestock, we had a big story out of China yesterday. Some numbers here. China's first half 2026, so January through June, pork production up 3.3% from last year. China's hog slaughter coming in at 372.46 million head in the first 6 months of the year. That was up 1.7% from last year. Guess what? China's hog inventory on June 30th was still 424.91 million head, up slightly from last year, even with increased culling taking place. Several of these feeders now need to really get some culling underway here to meet their government quota or target that they have for hog inventory. To see a big jump in pork production in China, wouldn't be surprised. Unfortunately, this comes at the same time that consumers in China are shifting more towards beef in their diet. So an interesting situation starting to build in the global market. The United States a little bit isolated from this, though, as our pork production continues to fall. Today's trade, cattle, like

0: Quickly under pressure, hogs up again. This has been Carl Setzer from Consus Ag Consulting.
1: Radio Iowa Sports, good morning. I'm Tim Fisher. We'll start with Caitlin Clark and the Indiana Fever, who fell to Golden State last night by the final count of 88-7.

0: diversity sports has had ramifications for schools across the state. Schools like Webster City are balancing helping the varsity program while it hurts the middle school, Principal Jason Wedgbury.
1: I don't want to take our good kids out of middle school and all of a sudden have a substandard middle school experience. But if the program needs a particular position or a student athlete is absolutely gifted and everybody in this body agrees, I think we should keep that as a possibility.
0: Three North Central Conference schools, Algona, Eagle Grove, and Forest City, have voted to allow 8th graders to play varsity. Webster City's not made a decision. To college basketball, with key losses from last season, new leaders are expected to emerge for the Iowa State basketball team. Sophomore guards Killian Torre and Jamarian Bateman are being counted on to step up. Head coach TJ Otzelberger.
2: I was cautioned by not wanting to compare anybody on this year's team to anybody on last year's team. But what I can say is Bateman and Killian, they've set the tone for everything we've done from a personality standpoint. Those guys have been tremendous leaders, vocal leaders, connectors, communicators, guys that have brought our team together and really stepped up for us.
0: I'm Tim Fisher, Radio Iowa Sports.
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5: I'm Nicole Murray with Your Money Now. Bain data says grocery unit sales fell 1.8% in June versus last year as shoppers cut back. Groceries cost about 33% more than they did in 2019, driving consumers to buy less, switch to cheaper brands, and hunt for deals. Pepsi, Walmart, and Kroger are all leaning into promotions, price cuts, and value. TSMC, the world's main producer of advanced AI chips and a major supplier to NVIDIA, has pledged to invest a further $100 billion in Arizona and said it is still seeing robust AI-driven demand for chips. Riding the AI boom, TSMC also raised its forecast for capital spending by up to 14% for this year. Uber has launched a public takeover offer for Delivery Hero that values the German food company at $14.8 billion. The deal would create the world's largest food delivery firm outside China. Futures are mixed just before the opening bell. NASDAQ futures down by more than 200 points. That's Your Money Now.
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12: This is Radio Iowa. Authorities say a northern Iowa man helped rescue two boys from a car that was hit by a train just before the car burst into flames. The Kossuth County Sheriff says Alex Horak of Lakota witnessed the crash and pulled out both boys, ages 12 and 16. They were airlifted to a hospital in Rochester. Governor Kim Reynolds is asking a task force she's appointed to examine Medicaid fraud, waste, and abuse to produce a final report by October 29th. Iowa Attorney General Brenna Byrd chairs the panel, which met for the first time on Wednesday.
13: This report is going to...

0: deliver actionable recommendations for her consideration for a strategy to eliminate fraud and protect Iowa taxpayers. We'll also recommend strategies to use federal resources to improve the efficiency of Iowa's Medicaid Fraud Control Unit.
1: Byrd says the latest data that's available is from the 2022 federal fiscal year, which indicates $2.4 million worth of Medicaid payments in Iowa were associated with fraud or abuse. This is Radio Iowa.
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1: Forecasters say the hot, sticky weather will stick around Iowa for the next several days, but there is hope on the horizon. National Weather Service meteorologist Jack Rauter says we should see a change for cooler weather around Tuesday, though cooler is relative.
6: Yeah, we'll be down into the 80s. It's not like we're going to be in a big cool down, but compared to what it has been, it'll be much nicer.
1: Until then, much of the state will see highs in the 90s daily through next Monday. A national basketball tournament opens in central Iowa tomorrow, featuring more than 400 women from across the U.S., who range in age from 50 to 94. The Granny Basketball League was formed in Iowa more than 20 years ago. Patty Dyer is captain of the Iowa Gold Stars and says it's based on a 6-on-6 game that was played here in the 1920s.
7: The uniforms are also from 1920s, which are bloomers, tall socks, and shirts that go to your elbow. A lot of ladies wear long sleeve shirts. And then your number is on a like a sailor collar.
1: The court's divided into three courts. There's no running or jumping, and yeah, many shots are made granny style, swinging the ball two-handed up from the knees in a high arc. The Granny Basketball National Tournament runs tomorrow through Sunday at the Prairie Trail Sports Complex in Ankeny. If you've ever wondered what weeds are growing in your yard and garden, you can learn about them and have a chance to win a ribbon. ISU field agronomist Megan Anderson says the Weed Identification Contest will return to the Iowa State Fair next month. They'll start with 20 common weeds for the kids to ID and make it more challenging for the adults.
8: Plus 10 that get a little bit harder or a little more unusual for weed species. And then our professionals will identify those first 30. And then they get 5 weeds at the end that are meant to be very challenging or very unusual weeds.
1: Anderson says they'll give the kids a little more leeway. For example, there's a species of weed called velvet leaf. They'll also accept buttonweed, butterprint, and any number of other common names. You're listening to Radio
9: ABC News. I'm Chuck Sievertson. Warnings this morning about a potentially flood wave moving down the Guadalupe River in Texas in the midst of the days of torrential rain. Watching it all, ABC News chief meteorologist Ginger Z.
10: There were flash flood emergencies throughout the morning in both Kendall and Kerr County, Texas. That level 4 out of 4 threat, this is the third day in a row of this. It's not just Texas, though. Today we do have a level 3 out of 4. The monsoon has turned on and could cause some serious flash flooding with 2-inch per hour rainfall rates. Tucson is included right down to the Mexican border, so please be careful in those washes.
9: Not much rain in sight over those raging wildfires in Minnesota and Canada. They're pumping smoke into the air over states from the Great Lakes to the Northeast. Another day of hazy conditions on the way. New retail sales numbers show we slowed our spending down in June compared to May. Retail sales rising just 0.2%, according to the Commerce Department. First-time unemployment claims down. This is ABC News.
11: 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Still to come, we'll be taking a look at your celebrity birthdays here in just a bit. Opening markets, sports feature, going to be predicting the state softball tournament. I filled out some brackets and going to see how wrong I end up being. That'll be coming up.

0: around 8:45. And then farm news, farm law, and tax report to wrap up the hour and wrap up your KICD morning show. Again, opening markets coming up here in just a bit. First bell rang at 8:30. Let's go ahead and take a look at your KICD live Doppler forecast. Sunny today, highs around 90, south winds around 5. Tonight, mostly clear, humid, lows in the upper 60s, and south winds around 5 miles per hour. Friday, sunny with highs in the mid-90s, southwest winds 5 to 10 miles per hour. Friday night, mostly clear, humid, lows in the lower 70s. Southwest winds at 5 to 10, becoming west after midnight, in heat index values in the upper 90s early in the evening. Saturday, sunny with highs around 90. Saturday night, lows in the mid-60s. And then Sunday, highs in the lower 90s, chance of showers after midnight, lows in the lower 70s. Hot with highs in the mid-90s Monday, lows in the mid-60s. Highs in the mid-80s, lows in the lower 60s for Tuesday and Wednesday, highs in the lower 80s. For more weather, go online anytime at northwestiowanow.com. Currently here at the KICD studios in Spencer, we are sitting at 79 degrees. That's as high as we've been here today as we're starting to crank up towards those potentially 90-degree temperatures here. We've been as low as 62 here today. For more weather, again, go online anytime at northwestiowanow.com. 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Let's go ahead and take a look at some celebrity birthdays here today for July 16th. Will Ferrell, the comedian, actor, so much stuff, Elf, Anchorman, just a few examples. He was born on this day in 1967. Stuart Copeland, the drummer and co-founder of The Police, born this day in 1952. Phoebe Cates, born in 1963, the actress from Fast Times at Ridgemont High and Gremlins, celebrating birthday today. Corey Feldman, born in 1971, actor and musician from The Goonies and Stand By Me. So we got Gremlins and The Goonies, which in my brain, I know this is going to make some people upset, basically like the same movie. I know they're not. I know they're obviously not the same movie, but that's just how it works in my brain. Let's see, where was I at? Annalyn McCord, actress from 90210, born in 1987. Mark Indelicato, best guess at that one, 1994, actor and singer, Ugly Betty and Hacks. Michael Flatley, Lord of the Dance, creator and performer, born this day in 1958. Those are all birthdays here today, celebrity birthdays, that is. And coming up here shortly, we will be opening up your markets on News Radio 102.5 and AM 1240 KICD.
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0: 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Taking a look at how things wrapped up yesterday in the markets. Corn for July closed down four at 4.33¾. September down 2.5 yesterday at 4.38½. New crop December corn down 2¾ at 4.60½. Check that. September corn closed up 9 yesterday at 4.47½. I was reading Wednesday's close. December corn up 9 at 4.69½. With March up 8.5 at 4.84¼. Soybeans for August up 9.5 yesterday at 12.02¼. September up 11 at 11.92¼. New crop November soybeans up 10¾ at 12.01¾. Chicago wheat for September up 33¼ at 6.78¼. Soybean meal for August up 150 at 3.18.90. And soybean oil for August up 52 points at 72.92. In your livestock, live cattle closed up yesterday for August, down 130 at 230.12. October down 165 at $226. December live cattle yesterday closed down 175 at 225.55. And February down 202 at 226.27. Feeder cattle for August up 115 yesterday at 349.95. September down 47 at 344.37. October feeder cattle down $1.67 at your final bell yesterday at 338.85. And November down 227 at 334.50. Lean hogs for August up 187 at $100.32. October up 235 at 86.72. December lean hogs up 255 at yesterday's final bell at 77.37. And February up 217 at 80.50. Now looking at today's markets, where they stand so far here this morning. September corn down 1¼ at 4.46¼. New crop December down 3/4 at 4.68¾. With March corn down 1 at 4.83¼. Soybeans for August down 3¾ at 11.98½. New crop November down 1¾ at $12. And January down 1¼ at 12.14½. Chicago wheat for September down 1½ at 6.76. Soybean meal for August up 2.50 at 3.21.40. Soybean oil for August down 34 points to 72.58. Now to your livestock. Live cattle for August down 80 at 229.30. October down 45 at 225.55. December live cattle down 47 at 225.10. And February down 55 at 225.72. Feeder cattle for August down 45 at 349.50. September down 82 at 343.55. October feeder cattle down 120 at 337.65. November down 140 at 333.10. Lean hogs for August up 10 at $100.42. October up 27 at 87.02. December lean hogs up 57 at 77.95. And February up 75 at 81.25. Crude oil this morning in August up 56 points at 80.16. Your Dow Jones Industrial up 65 points at 52,965. Those are your opening market prices on News Radio 102.5, AM 1240 KICD, and Big Country 107.7.
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0: It's now time for your KICD sports feature on News Radio 102.5 AM 1240 KICD. And today, going to be predicting the upcoming state softball tournament. Of course, the brackets are all out. And we'll start out in Class 1A, the teams being Exira, Elkhorn, Kimbleton, Audubon, Edgewood, Colesburg, West Monona, Southeast Warren, Clarksville, North Butler, St. Edmund, and St. Mary's of Remsen. So some notable teams, kind of extended area of ours. I have St. Mary's Path initially. So this is a double elimination bracket. Not how I would make a double elimination bracket, but it is technically a double elimination bracket. I've got St. Mary's as the number 6 seed, losing to the number 3 seed St. Edmund of Fort Dodge in that first round. But then they fall into that playback bracket where I've got them beating North Butler, and then upsetting the number 2 seed Clarksville in that same playback bracket to get back to play St. Edmund of Fort Dodge in the semifinal, quarterfinal. It's kind of weird because they've got like a another like playback type game, but I've got St. Ed's beating St. Mary's again. And I actually have St. Edmund to Fort Dodge ultimately winning the state title in Class 1A, with the state runner-up being Exira, Elkhorn, Kimbleton, Audubon. Now to Class 2A, a notable team kind of from our general area is Ridgeview, the number 7 seed in the bracket, also Hinton in there. I've got Hinton losing in the first round to Regina of Iowa City, then beating Cardinal in the playback, but then losing to Regina again in that playback. And then as far as Ridgeview, I've actually got them as the number 7 seed, upsetting Durant in that first round, but then losing to Wapsie Valley in the second round, which drops them into the playback, where I have them losing then to Durant the second time around. The state champion I've got for Class 2A is Grandview Christian of Des Moines beating Wapsie Valley. So that's I've got a number 3 seed and a number 1 seed winning so far, for those of you keeping track. I get a little crazy in Class 3A. Williamsburg, the number 1 seed in there, and I've got them getting all the way into the championship game. We don't really have a team from our extended area or Northwest Iowa in general, but I've got Van Meter, the number 6 seed, beating the number 1 seed Williamsburg in the state championship for Class 3A. That takes us into Class 4A, and we got Fort Dodge mixed in there as far as a team from Northwest Iowa region. And I've actually got Fort Dodge getting all the way into the championship as the number 3 seed, but losing to the number 1 seed Adel DeSoto Minburn. So that's another number 1 seed there, in winning a state title by my predictions. That takes me to Class 5A, and I kind of went chalk in Class 5A. A few upsets early on, but ultimately coming out on top is Northwest of Waukee, the number 1 seed, beating the number 2 seed Centennial of Ankeny in the state championship. So I've got the number 3 seed in Class 1A, St. Edmund to Fort Dodge, winning. The number 1 seed in Class 2A, Grandview Christian of Des Moines, winning. The number 6 seed in Class 3A, Van Meter, winning. And then the number 1 seed in Class 4A, Del DeSoto Minburn, winning. And then the number 1 seed in Class 5A, Northwest of Waukee, winning. So those are my predictions for the upcoming state softball tournament. That'll be coming up beginning of next week. I'll give my baseball predictions later in the week as well. But until then, coming on next, we've got your morning farm news with Rhonda. Also, your Aguilon tax report still on the way this hour on News Radio 102.5 AM 1240 KICD and NorthwestIowaNow.com.
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2: Good morning. In farm news today, dairy farmers from across the country took their message to Capitol Hill this week, urging lawmakers to advance agricultural labor reform and other key dairy priorities. More than three dozen advocates participated in the National Milk Producer Federation's State Dairy Association Summit, holding about 50 meetings with members of Congress and their staffs. A top priority was the Securing Agriculture's Workforce Act. Introduced by the House Agriculture Committee Chairman G.T. Thompson, the legislation would expand H-2A access for year-round industries like dairy by removing the program's seasonal requirement, allowing contracts for up to 350 days, and creating a pathway for current workforce to transition into a legal visa program. The summit participants also discussed passing a new farm bill and expanding milk options in schools. The price for regular unleaded gasoline rose 20 cents from last week's price and is currently averaging $3.68 across Iowa. That's according to AAA. The price of global crude oil this week rose on the West Texas Intermediate by $3.13 per barrel, currently priced at $78.70. Brent crude oil rose by $4.07, currently priced at $84. 1 year ago, WTI crude sold for $67.76, and Brent crude was at $70.27. Rated diesel prices in Iowa rose 22 cents this week with a statewide average of $4.53. A year ago, diesel prices averaged $3.55 in Iowa. The current Iowa diesel price is 41 cents lower than the national average of $4.94. And natural gas prices were down 31 cents at the Henry Hub reporting site and are currently priced at $2.91. Yesterday, I spent the afternoon at the Osceola County Fair in Sibley and had an opportunity to talk to Lindy Tracy of Sibley. Lindy took home a lot of hardware champion at the dog show.
3: Tell our listeners about Violet, the dog you have in the show.
4: I've had Violet since she was a puppy, and this is her seventh year showing at the fair.
3: I learned a little bit about the dog show and all the things that you had to make your dog do. Kind of run through what the judge is making you do during this show.
4: We were asked to heal our dogs and make them sit and stay for a couple of minutes while we go to the other side of the ring to prove that they will wait for us and they are listening. And we also do showmanship to show off our dog and how they stand and how they listen to us.
3: What type of dog is Violet?
4: Australian Shepherd.
3: Violet, I think, looked like she enjoyed showing. When you put that short leash on, it was, look at me, I'm pretty.
4: Yeah, for sure. She likes to feel excited and attention, and usually showmanship, she gets treats, so she knows it's going to be good.
3: Lindy, how did you get involved with this project? What made you want to be involved in the dog show?
4: Well, our teacher of dog show is also my teacher in school, so okay. It was easy switch, and she knew I had a dog. And I got her my first year 4-H show. It felt normal just to start showing her then.
3: What are some of the other projects you've done here at the fair?
4: I've done some static projects such as cooking and sewing, and I also show my horse.
3: Oh, so horse show. When is that?
4: That's Friday morning.
3: Okay. Do you poles, barrels, or just a pleasure class?
4: We do all of it.
3: Okay.
4: Mostly pleasure, but we do poles and barrels for fun.
3: So 4-H, what do you think that has helped you with? What have you learned throughout the number of years you've been in this program?
4: I think it helps me know the vet work that my animals need and how to take care of my animals when I get older and my parents don't help me. It also shows me some leadership and how to talk to people on my own.
3: So where do you go to school?
4: Sibley Ocheden.
3: Okay. So what grade are you going to be in?
4: I'm going to be in 11th this next fall.
3: So interests other than 4-H and going to school?
4: Well, I enjoy working with my animals, riding horse, and I do read a lot and things like that.
3: Well, congratulations, and we wish you the best of luck at the horse show.
2: That's Lindy Tracy from Sibley at the Osceola County Fair. We'll have more reports from Osceola County and reports from Cherokee County throughout the day today. Our county fair reports being brought to you by CS Agro of Calumet, Tri-States Grain, United Bank of Iowa, and Algona Livestock. And for this morning, that's your farm news today.
5: This is the Agricultural Law and Tax Report brought to you by Metra Full Bore from Helena. A controlled release foliar fertilizer with boron. Enhance yield potential this summer with Metra Full Bore from Helena. I'm Roger McOwen. There are ways that an existing fence that's not on the surveyed line can become the legal boundary between separate tracts of farmland. While the mere passage of time by itself does not cause a fence line to be substituted for the actual property boundary, the manner in which the adjacent property owners have used the property over time might. This is true if the party claiming title to a disputed area knows that the existing fence line is not on the property boundary and uses the additional property between the true boundary and the fence line as their own. This is known as adverse possession. A boundary that changes based on these facts is formalized by a quiet title action in court. This has been the Agricultural Law and Tax Report. I'm Roger McOwen.
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7: From ABC News, I'm Chuck Sievertson. Torrential rain up to 30 inches forecast is setting off more flooding in parts of Texas. The Guadalupe River is at flood stage, says ABC's Jim Ryan.
8: Dozens of times in the past 36 hours, swift water rescue crews have been dispatched to save people trapped in their cars or homes.
9: We have a boat going in the water up River Road.
8: The audio from Broadcastify of a crew at work in Kerr County, which was devastated by flooding on the 4th of July last year. The ominous report from the field.
9: 801 for command, be advised. This flood is going to be well outside of what we did during the 4th.
8: Unlike last year, there have been no reports of deaths or serious injuries from this episode of flooding. Jim Ryan, ABC News in Dallas-Fort Worth.
7: Another day of unhealthy air to breathe from millions because of smoke from wildfires in Canada and Minnesota carried south. ABC's Matt Rivers.
10: Those wildfires are creating these hazy, almost apocalyptic-like images across the U.S. from Michigan to upstate New York. Officials are advising everyone to take extra precautions to brace for worsening conditions. It may only get hazier.
7: Shoppers slowed their spending in June from May amid continuing economic uncertainty. Retail sales rose 0.2% in June after being up a revised 1% in May, says today's Commerce Department report. First-time unemployment claims are down to a 10-week low, says the Labor Department. More than 12 days after an 18-year-old was seen alive in Mississippi, who allegedly drowned while being out with friends, this update from ABC's Aaron Katursky.
11: The parents of Nolan Wells say they're ready to share their son's cell phone with the authorities investigating his death.
12: We will have a mutual inspection of the cell phone with our experts and their experts.
11: His mother tracked the phone to someone who was with Wells on Horn Island and suggested some content may have been deleted.
7: President Trump expected to make a speech to the nation tonight at 9 Eastern. Sources say it's about the 2020 election. You're listening to ABC News.
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0: 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Before we send you off to Adams on Ag for your 9 o'clock hour. September corn is down 2 1/4 at 445 and a quarter. New crop December down 2 at 467 and a half, with March corn down 1 1/2 at 482 and 3/4. Soybeans for August down 2 at $12.25. New crop November up 1/4 at 1202, with January soybeans up 3/4 at 1216 and a half. Chicago wheat for September up 3 1/4 at 680 and 3/4. Soybean meal for August up 510 at 324. That's $324. Soybean oil for August down 49 points at 72.43. Now to your livestock. Live cattle for August is down 230 at 227.82. October down 177 at 224.71. December live cattle down 180 at 223.75. And February down 167 at 224.60. Feeder cattle for August down 267 at 347.27. September down 312 at 341.25. October feeder cattle down 360 at 335.25. And November down 402 at 330.47. Lean hogs for August up 32 at $100.65. October are up 67 at 87.40. December lean hogs up 87 at 78.25. And February up 102 at 81.52. Your crude oil for August is up 32 points this morning at 79.93. And your Dow Jones Industrial falling 24 points at 52,876. That is a look at your markets here on News Radio 102.5 AM 1240 KICD in Northwest Iowa Now.com. A reminder that a boil advisory for residents of Terrell is in effect from 6 a.m. Friday on July 17th until noon on Saturday, July 18th. That is a boil advisories for residents in Terrell in effect from 6 a.m. on Friday to noon on Saturday. That's July 17th through July 18th. Now off to AOA.
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19: And welcome into a new episode of AOA. 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I'm your host, Jesse Allen. Coming up on today's program, we are going to be talking with Heather Anfang from Lando Lakes, the EVP of dairy, and we're going to go through an expansion they've announced at their Tulare, California dairy processing facility and talk about all the excitement surrounding dairy protein craze, GLP-1s, and more. That is coming up here at segment two. After the bottom of the hour, we're going to talk diesel exhaust fluid regulation rollbacks. We'll discuss 45Z as well. 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Stock markets, joining us now, Mike Zuzulo with Global Commodity Analytics as we get things started here on AOA. Mike, good to have you back on the show. And, you know, we saw a big wheat rally Wednesday. Feels like the rally cooling off a bit in Thursday trade. Maybe export sales playing a role here, it sounds like. But just talk about the volatility we've had this week.
23: Yeah, it's been pretty extreme. It makes sense that it would be extreme, Jesse, because, you know, starting with the crude oil and right there with the wheat, the trade, you know, tried to put to bed the supply-demand concerns, not just because of the Strait of Hormuz, but now because of the Kerch Strait, which is essentially the same thing, only it matters even much more than the wheat and the corn. In fact, the Kerch Strait, I would say, is a lot like the wheat and corn standard for what the Strait of Hormuz is for crude oil. It rushes the number one wheat exporter in the world, over 20% shipped out of that country, and the vast majority moving out of the Sea of Azov and into the Black Sea, and that's where that strait is. So we've got a situation where the trade's coming to grips with that. 2-year highs in the wheat in the overnight market. We're now at 2024 levels, not even close to 2022 levels, though. And we see the Ukrainians and Russians continue to work against each other and target specifically high-value commodity infrastructure, including energy and grain. So still a big issue, still not solved by any stretch of the imagination. But as you say, weekly export sales kind of dousing the flame here from the geopolitical side. I would also say that the United States weather pattern is starting to play a bigger role with traders here as we get to the end of the week. And that ridge just doesn't seem to want to stay where it is right now on most of the weather models, moving more southerly, maybe closer to the Texas panhandle, if I'd have to guess, based upon the updated model runs.
2: I wonder, too, you know, a big rally in wheat Wednesday. You had a big move in soybeans on Monday. Maybe some profit taking in here as well, and or, you know, touching up against some just overhead chart resistance, things of that nature. Maybe a play here as well, Hank?
23: Yeah, I think you hit something really important. The common denominator with overbought daily charts, at least on my oscillators, and probably itchy fingers to take some profit by longs because of those overbought charts, is what does the Paris futures do? And what we've seen all week long, from my perspective, and even going back a couple weeks now, is that what Paris does, the United States picks up on more and more. And that makes sense because International Grains Council cut the corn production number for Europe this morning. It's not as low as what USDA's WASDE report was here a week or so ago, but it says that Central Europe, France, Spain, still losing production to the trade. And so Paris corn has actually been leading the whole thing, hitting 720 a bushel. Paris wheat around 720 a bushel this week. And I think that's what's ignited the CME prices. And so we've seen those markets back off a little bit here today with more expected rains in Eastern Europe, Ukraine. But if those markets, you know, get fired up again and want to stretch their legs to new highs, I'd be watching to see if the Merck doesn't follow suit.
2: We're talking with Mike Zuzulo from Global Commodity Analytics. What about inflation data out this week? The CPI, PPI, both of those coming in lower than expected by folks. But one has to wonder, you know, could those ramp right back up again if we continue to see crude oil rally, for instance, with what's going on in the Middle East, et cetera? I guess, you know, how do you look at this inflation data? Is it kind of glass half full, half empty type of thing here? What's your thoughts, Mike?
23: Yeah, it really goes back to the dollar. It was very much needed to see a weakening inflation. And I do think, like you're kind of alluding to, Jesse, we'll probably see it move back up with the higher energy prices and probably some of the food prices not being able to offset that in the coming months. But we need a weaker dollar. That seems to what have been given to us because of the CPI and PPI number, both of those coming in a little bit on the lower end of trade expectations. And we see that in the weekly export sales. We're only doing 233,000 metric tons of wheat, 315,000 on corn. And soybeans actually had the best of the three, I should say, with about 188 in old crop, but about 1.77 million tons in new crop. But we're seeing, I think, because of the strengthening of the dollar, a weakening of the demand base. And I think that's really critical as we go forward here. We're going to need some demand to stay strong if prices continue to go up on supply and weather and geopolitics.
2: Let's talk livestock a little bit here before we run out of time in this segment. The cattle complex, I was starting to wonder midweek if we were going to start to maybe carve out a bit of a bottom. It's been a struggle here for several sessions now across both fats and feeders. It looks like in the red a bit again on Thursday. Your thoughts on this cattle trade? And it feels like a slippery slope right now, Mike.
23: It does. And I think the boxed beef market is telling us that we're getting more imports. It's telling us that the packers are not bidding up. But I would say, and I would also say that we are also now, after today's opening, near the March lows of around 227 in lead month cattle. That's a huge number for me on a monthly chart, Jesse, because if we go below that on a weekly close, that really opens us up to the downside, technically speaking. But we also have this very significant drought. And if we do see the ridge move towards the Texas panhandle and right over feedlot country of Nebraska and Kansas and northern Oklahoma, we've got some issues down the road here. So it seems to me that to have a 240-ish cash price against a 250 cash price earlier this week. We're going the wrong direction given that we've got 230, 225 in the back end fat cattle futures. There's just no premium out there at all to hedge. So my take is we need to hold the technicals together here. They're pricing in bigger box beef imports. They're pricing in the seasonality. They've more than done that. So let's see how we close out this week.
2: Final 30 seconds, Mike, anything you'd add or reiterate to folks on the show today?
23: Well, the wheat and the crude continues to lead this market. I see that continuing here for the short term, Jesse. We'll probably try and hand off to the U.S. weather if the models start to bring that drought and that heat ridge back into play, especially if it starts to get up towards Sioux Center and Sioux City, I should say, and get close to that Des Moines area. That's probably a big thing to be watching here in the next 7 to 10 days.
2: Very true. Folks can go to globalcomresearch.com, globalcom with two M's, research.com. Mike Zuzalo, Global Commodity Analytics. Always good to have you with us, sir. Thanks for joining us.
23: Thanks, Jesse. Have a great day.
2: AOA brought to you by Nutrient Ag Solutions. Coming up next, we'll talk with Heather Amfang from Land O'Lakes right here on AOA.
3: Hi, I'm Kim Holderness.
4: And I am Penn Holderness.
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15: Information America's farmers and ranchers need. AOA. Now, back to Jesse Allen.
2: Welcome back to AOA, brought to you by Nutrien Ag Solutions. Before we get to our next guest, the Senate Finance Committee advanced to the full Senate for confirmation. Five of the president's nominees to the U.S. International Trade Commission, a key group in handling fertilizer tariffs. It was the ITC, of course, that ruled Mosaic needed protection for Moroccan phosphate imports in 2021, even as Mosaic controlled 85% of U.S. phosphate production. The result was an 18% tariff on fertilizer imports that President Trump finally suspended in June, but not before the damage was done in many cases. Ag and Finance Chair Senator...
7: So in just 4 years, family farmers have paid an additional $7 billion for their fertilizer because of these tariffs.
2: But not before the damage was done in many cases. Ag and Finance Chair Senator Chuck Grassley of Iowa.
8: This is where you stop the cheaters. This is where you go after, you know, the big people who are trying to rip off our businesses and our companies. And you stand up for American manufacturers and farmers.
2: Grassley and other Senate Finance Panel members hope the ITC nominees don't favor firms here or abroad that dominate an industry. Top Finance Democrat Ron Wyden of Oregon.
8: The ability to sell grown in Oregon beef, wheat, potatoes, and onions, both at home and overseas, is for those small businesses that I talked to over the last week. It's literally a matter of survival.
2: And Wyden said he'd back the entire slate of Trump's nominees, something he never done before, but it was needed now. The Finance Committee recommended all five ITC picks be confirmed by the full Senate. All right, as we switch gears, joining us now, our next guest, we are talking with the team at Land O'Lakes. They have announced a new strategic investment to expand their Tulare, California dairy processing facility, looking to expand capabilities into high-value dairy protein production and more. And there's a lot of excitement surrounding dairy proteins and the overall dairy industry. Joining us right now for a conversation to tell us more about this expansion and what is being done at Land O'Lakes, she is the Executive Vice President of Land O'Lakes and President of Dairy Foods. Heather Ann Fang is with us here today. Heather, welcome to AOA. It's good to have you with us. Thanks for the time.
9: Yeah, great to be here, Jesse. Appreciate it.
2: Well, first off, give us some background and details on this investment announcement that I kind of mentioned there at the top. Land O'Lakes investing in its Tulare, California dairy processing facility. Give us the background. What does this all mean?
9: Yeah, we are so excited to be talking about this. Tulare is the largest manufacturing facility in our network, and we are making an investment to bring us into the dairy proteins market. And it's going to come in a few different phases, but as we start out, we're going to be making an investment to produce ultra-filtered milk that will sell as an ingredient to other organizations. And from that, we will then move to a second phase where we will move into dairy protein powders. So we are very excited about the opportunity and what it means for California and for Tulare and for our members and farmers in that area and for the consumer and customers that are really driving this protein trend.
2: Well, let's talk about that a little bit, because as I mentioned as well there at the open, global demand for protein in general, dairy protein, though, I mean, there is a lot of excitement here, and we've talked about it on the show before. A lot of it's tied to the GLP-1 craze that's out there right now, for instance. Talk about why dairy protein is seeing this renewed global relevance, Heather.
9: Yeah, well, you know, this has been a, I would say, a many-year trend dating back to the kind of probably early to mid-2000s when consumers really started to think about, like, what's in my food? Where does my food come from? Started to get really serious in looking at the ingredient labels and understanding that. And dairy has really grown throughout this time period. But you're right about the GLP-1 drugs. They have been an accelerant here. And so we're talking a lot more about protein. We know with GLP-1, about 12% of the U.S. population is taking these medications, and that represents about 20% of households. So they're really changing kind of the whole makeup of what that household is eating. And protein's become a really big part of kind of managing that diet. And we know dairy is just a tremendous source of protein. And so I think this has been kind of a long-term trend, really accelerated in the recent years. I guess the other thing I'll say is the dietary guidelines released last year. And with that came a recommendation to really increase protein intake. And so consumers are getting really smart about where are the proteins, what are the quality of those proteins, and really understanding that dairy plays a terrific role here and is a terrific protein source.
2: Well, and you mentioned it too, with the investment, you know, talking about ultra filtered milk, things of that nature, but man, just dairy in general and the protein availability there. I mean, there's so many different pieces, whether it's, you know, whey protein derived from dairy or, you know, talking cottage cheese or milk, et cetera, et cetera. There's talk about this, especially from Land O'Lakes perspective and how rooted you guys are in the dairy industry as a whole. There is a lot of opportunity out there for the dairy sector to capitalize on consumers' protein needs.
9: Yeah, 100%. And so Land O'Lakes is a 100-plus-year-old cooperative that started in 1921, really focused on the dairy farmer, saying if we get together, we'll get more leverage in the channel and we'll get more scale. And they were so creative and entrepreneurial, and they created a brand. And that history has been built on innovation. And if you look back over the last kind of number of years, dairy grows every year. Consumers eat more and more dairy every year. And so Land O'Lakes, as a dairy cooperative, we are here to serve our dairy farmer members, to make sure that we have a place for their milk to go, to provide value on that milk so that profit can go right back to that rural community and really support their operation. And so we have, you know, mainly been in the butter and cheese side of the business, but butter and cheese has been part of the categories that have really grown over these last number of years. And we continue to consume more butter. And-

0: our innovation in products, whether that be new formats or flavors or forms or what have you.
1: We're talking with Heather Anfang, EVP, President of Dairy Foods at Lando Lakes. And you mentioned it a bit earlier, but, you know, this investment, talk about more of what it means for farmers, supply chains, the dairy sector there in California. And also, too, I have to think that this is maybe just the tip of the iceberg, so to speak, in terms of investments into different aspects of Lando Lakes dairy business here as we continue to see this growth in consumer trends. Right, Heather?
0: Yeah, I totally agree. And so as we think about our farmers, we have 1,100 farmers that are across the country, and a good portion of them are in California, and they're looking for growth opportunities. These are farms that have been in their families for generations, and they're looking for what are those right demand opportunities for us to do with our milk so that we can grow our operation and pass it down to the next generation. And so making an investment in processing capacity and capability allows us to do just that, allows them to grow their milk, us to take incremental milk, additional milk into the manufacturing facility and get greater value of it. That then just, like, it's cyclical. It just brings that money right back into their communities and into their operation and helps them really thrive and grow.
1: Well, I know folks can learn more about the investment announcements, LandoLakesInc.com, LandoLakesInc.com. Heather, before we let you go here on the show today, anything else you would add or reiterate to folks about the investments or just the overall excitement in the dairy industry right now?
0: Yeah, I just want to, again, reiterate that dairy is having a moment. It's built on many years of moments. Land O'Lakes is so proud to be a part of this industry, and we're proud to support our farmer members and their operations, and happy to have had this chance to talk with you today. So thank you.
1: Yeah, absolutely. Well, we'll have to have you back on the show again in the future when we have more investment announcements or see the continued growth here in the dairy industry. With that, EVP, President of Dairy Foods at Lando Lakes, Heather Anfang, thanks so much for joining us on the program, Heather, and we'll look forward to talking to you again real soon.
0: Thank you.
1: All right, coming up next here on AOA, brought to you by Nutrien Ag Solutions. We're going to talk about diesel exhaust fluid regulations and rollbacks. We'll also get into the topic of 45Z and more with David Fielkoff from Natso and Sigma representing the fuel industry. Back with more on AOA right after this. 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
4: Transportation remains a key target in both the Strait of Hormuz and the Black Sea. Good morning. You're listening to AOA. I'm Susan Littlefield on the American Ag Network. As we look at its two different wars, and these two conflicts continue to challenge the world's just-in-time mentality for obtaining vital energy and food-based commodities. The United States continues to hit targets in Iran, which also secure a blockage along Iran's entire coastline. And that included a strike of a supertanker that ignored warnings to move toward docking at Iran's island, where there were 90% of its oil export flow. The United States has inflicted significant damage to Iran's strategic military operations, but it has not yet actually inflicted enough damage to keep Iran from striking vessels trying to move through the Strait of Hormuz. Yet, according to Arlen Suderman at StoneX, the U.S. military stated this morning that it'll assist 10 vessels to move through the strait overnight. That's just a small fraction of what moved through the strait.

0: day prior to the war, but it's certainly more than what has been passing through the strait a couple months ago. Now, the United States hopes that it will continue strikes on Iran that will eventually sufficiently reduce Iran's strike capabilities. So what about the Red Sea? It's believed to be dramatically less than it was a couple of years ago, but it also may be enough to create sufficient fear when it comes to effectively shutting down traffic, the risk, they say, to monitor. We're looking at President Trump is set to address the nation tonight, and it is rumors to be releasing information on Chinese interference in U.S. elections. Analysts are worried that the accusations with dispute within the intelligence agency will escalate U.S.-China relations, and that could have a negative impact when it comes to agricultural trade. And the NOPA crush report yesterday showed continued strong record crush pace for the U.S., coming in at over 10 million bushels above expectations. 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
5: Information America's farmers and ranchers need. AOA. Now, back to Jesse Allen.
6: And we continue here on AOA, brought to you by Nutrient Ag Solutions. Joining us right now, he is head of government affairs for NATSO and Sigma, representing truck stops, travel centers, and leading fuel marketers across the country. David Fiolkov is with us here on the show today. And David, welcome back to AOA. It's great to talk with you again. And let's dive right in and let's talk about DEF regulations. There has been a lot of moving parts here, a lot of rollbacks by the Trump EPA in regards to diesel exhaust fluid. Talk about where things stand and some of the latest news we've seen surrounding DEF, David.
7: Yeah, happy to. Good to talk to you again, Jesse, always. A lot of this really emanates from the prior administration changing the deratement protocols and requirements in a way that made the DEF inducements just a lot more punitive and challenging for businesses, both trucking companies and off-road, farm equipment diesel consumers, just making life exceedingly difficult for them. DEF is an important technology that has a lot of benefits for both the useful life of the vehicle and the climate. And I don't think anyone's trying to undermine DEF as a technology per se. What we're trying to do, and I think what the administration is trying to do, is limit the extent to which there are unnecessarily punitive deratements associated with DEF. What we have found is that a lot of those deratements are not actually caused by a lack of high quality DEF in a vehicle as much as they are by faulty equipment in the engine that is designed to assess whether there is a sufficient quantity of DEF in the vehicle, right? Unlike diesel fuel, you can't run an engine without diesel. So you don't need an inducement because your truck or your tractor just stops running. So everyone goes and buys plenty of diesel fuel. Diesel exhaust fluid is a little different, right? Engines can run without DEF for a period of time before they start to suffer catastrophic damage. But the intention is to try to prompt diesel consumers to buy DEF without doing it in a way that makes life exceedingly difficult for them. So that's really the needle that we're trying to thread with the administration right now, right? How to maintain the marketplace for DEF so that we can still benefit from the economic and environmental upside of that technology, without doing it in a way that results in unnecessarily punitive impact on businesses, particularly small farm businesses.
6: It's one of those things that I hear a lot from farmers and ranchers that when it comes to DEF and some of the, I guess, nuisances that they sometimes feel with DEF, that's what's really been a driving sticking point for a lot of small farmers, ranchers, et cetera, is they feel that it's more of a burden in some ways than it is a benefit. And your thoughts on some of that line of thinking, I guess, that is out there regarding DEF.
7: Yeah, I think it's not a surprising perspective, right? Because when you are putting a sufficient amount of DEF in your vehicle, no different from the historical practice of that vehicle, and then all of a sudden it starts derating or requiring you to go buy DEF in a way that disrupts your business, yes, that's going to be challenging. The question then becomes, what do you do about it, right? Because these engine manufacturers, whether they're John Deere making tractors or Cummins and PACCAR making heavy-duty trucks, over the last decade and a half, 20 years, have really recalibrated diesel engine technology to rely upon DEF, right? It is not just a crunchy environmental technology anymore, right? It is an essential ingredient of a broader system within a diesel engine. So the solution can't be to remove DEF completely. What we need to land on is a scenario where where well-intentioned actors that are doing everything they should do aren't punished by engines that are incorrectly determining that you don't have a sufficient amount of DEF in the vehicle. One of the things that we think is what, you know, a low-hanging fruit policy solution here is allowing farmers and truck owners to repair their own vehicles without having to pay an exorbitant price to an OEM-aligned dealership that every time the DEF equipment fails, right? It becomes a circular challenge because you have faulty engine equipment that is triggering deratements unnecessarily. And it's becoming inconvenient and expensive for diesel consumers to get those engine parts fixed because they can't go to independent repair shops to access the technology and the data needed to sufficiently repair that equipment. So not only are they being punished by having these deratements get triggered unjustifiably, but then it becomes unnecessarily expensive and inconvenient to get that problem fixed. So. You know, one of the various things that we're pushing for, and we're grateful that the administration has already taken some steps to pursue this through executive orders and whatnot, is so-called right to repair policies, right? Allowing independent repair shops, allowing owners of diesel engines access to the data and information necessary to make the repairs in order to mitigate unjustifiable deratements in those engines.
6: Let's switch gears a little bit, Dave, and talk about the updates when it comes to the biodiesel tax credit and the blender's credit. 45Z, of course, is a big part of this conversation, but just in general for the industry as a whole, the continued movement forward, I guess I would say, when it comes to everything surrounding this tax credit information and the rollout of this, et cetera, et cetera. What are your thoughts on this? I know you guys have had some studies that have looked at the benefits of the biodiesel tax credit for consumers, for instance, et cetera. So as things stand right now, what's your perspective on where this is at?
7: Yeah, we're at a kind of interesting moment in time. For the first 2 years or so, this administration has been very responsive to farmer sensitivities around biofuel trade policy. Farmers have preferred, and the kind of domestic biofuel production community has preferred, producer incentives that are only available for domestic production using domestic feedstock, right? And look, at the end of the day, I understand the reflexive preference for those kind of protectionist policies. And a year ago, when fuel supply was stable, prices were steady, inflation was moving in the right direction. I think at that point, we had the luxury as a country to think about how to incentivize, you know, how to convert energy policy into an ag subsidy. But now that we have geopolitical unrest in the Middle East that seems to be moving in the wrong direction rather than the right direction, inflation is moving in the wrong direction, retail fuel prices are moving in the wrong direction. So in our view, it should prompt policymakers and stakeholders, including farmers listening to this, to really think through how much benefit are you getting under the current regime. Consumers aren't benefiting, right? The 45Z credit is really good if you're an ethanol producer because you're now making additional money for producing the same gallons of ethanol you were going to produce anyway. It's literally money falling out of the sky. So I get why an ethanol producer really likes 45Z. But it doesn't result in lower gas prices, right? That value is not being shared with the consumer. It's being captured entirely by the producer of the ethanol. And best as I can tell, the same thing is happening on the back end of the value chain, or I should say upstream in the value chain, right? My general impression is that corn farmers are struggling today. Ethanol producers are not. So the way the 45Z credit, which was pushed primarily by ethanol producers, to a degree that I continue to find confusing, corn farmers walked hand in hand with them around Capitol Hill saying that this is an important policy for them. At the time, I didn't understand how it would benefit farmers. And I think if you look at the way the credit has interacted with the marketplace for the last year and a half, you would struggle to identify any scenario where farmers have really benefited from this. It's not like ethanol producers are paying more for the corn that they're using as a feedstock. All they're doing is capturing a tax credit. So what we really need to do is unlock additional demand, right? Demand for ethanol is how you increase the price of the commodity that goes into making ethanol. And from our vantage point, we generally think that blender-oriented credits, where you are incentivizing retail stations to lower the price of fuel that contains higher quantities of biofuel, E15 a lot less than E10, biodiesel a lot less than neat diesel, renewable diesel cheaper than diesel fuel. That is how you unlock kind of this virtuous cycle of adoption where commercially oriented fuel consumers, not looking to save the climate, not looking to do a favor for the ag community, just trying to save money at the pump, innately gravitate toward those fuel stations that are offering lower priced fuel because they are blending more biofuel, right? The 45Z credit is in no way contributing to that investment cycle. Blender-oriented credits, when the biodiesel tax credit was enacted in 2005, biodiesel production was exponentially lower than what it was in 2024 when it expired. That is because that tax incentive encouraged fuel retailers to buy and blend more diesel in order to attract more trucks onto their lot. That is a cycle that can be replicated in the gas space. But it seems to me that the ethanol community, producers and farmers, are so beholden to 45Z that they're not really allowing that conversation to take place. And, you know, I guess I'm patient. It's their industry, not mine. All I can do is sit here from the perspective of the gas station industry and tell you what we think would unlock additional demand and put additional money in farmers' pockets. And right now it isn't 45Z.
6: All right, we're up against the clock, but again, appreciate the time and the insight. David Fielkoff with Natso and Sigma. Go to natso.com for more information. 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Up next, we'll talk with Ron Calhoun from Loveland Products and Nutrien on the way right after this.
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6: 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Ron, great to have you back with us on the show. Hope all is well.
14: Yeah, it's great to see you again, Jesse.
6: Well, let's dive in and talk a little bit here about what we're seeing in the fields right now. And, man, middle of the growing season, there is a lot going on, I would say, here in terms of what is happening across the country. So let's start here. As we work through the middle of the growing season, what are some things that growers should be paying the most attention to right now in their fields, Ron?
14: Yeah, well, I feel like as we get into this part of the season, things just continue to accelerate. And boy, you take your eye off it and you come back and everything has literally doubled in size, you know. And so had a chance to get around and look at some different crops. But as the things start moving quickly and you're in this reproductive phase or that transition to that reproductive phase, boy, you really start to burn through moisture and you start to burn through nutrients. And of course, it's been, you know, pretty warm here the last couple of weeks. So, you know, I think at this point, people are trying to evaluate what's going on and decide, you know, what are those next steps, areas where maybe the crop got off to a great start, but maybe they've been lacking a little bit of rain. And so try to determine, you know, is it still worth investing in that? Where other areas, maybe we got off to a late start, but things have been pretty good. And so they're thinking, yeah, we want to capitalize on that. So I think the important thing is just to kind of understand what's happening, maybe like on a field by field basis, understanding, you know, identifying those issues, whether it be southern rust or tar spot or that sort of thing, just trying to understand where that potential is to know where you should invest and maybe where that's not going to pay off for you.
6: Well, thinking about those additional investments, I know a lot of growers are looking at the balance sheets right now, and they're trying to figure out and determine if it's worth making another pass through the field. I mean, talk about that a little bit, because folks are really looking at the ROI here this year.
14: Yeah, so, I mean, that gets back to, you know, trying to take that sober assessment of, you know, things look good, the fundamentals are set up, it's in a field that has a history of performing pretty well. And so, you know, as we look at one of the nice things about a lot of the fungicides that we use today is many of them are also associated with some plant health benefits. And so you don't just get, you know, kind of that only defense only, but you're also getting some plant growth promotion benefits from that as well. And I think at least for the part of the country that I live in, most of that Midwest has really taken it in the chin with tar spot over the last, you know, six to 8 years. And I can remember talking to a gentleman in central Illinois a couple of years ago, and he goes, well, it happened last year. And he's like, but it's never going to happen again, you know, when he saw how devastating that can be. And that's one where if you know that it's there, you know that the inoculum's there, it's likely that, you're going to see it. And if you wait until you see it, then some of that damage, some of that yield loss has already presented itself. And so I think having a plan and getting out there to be proactive about it is going to be helpful. But again, there you have a couple other areas of those same where, I don't know whether Moses lives in some of these towns and the rain just keeps going around it. Mm-hmm. And so in those situations, again, you just want to look at this with a critical eye to determine where are we going to invest? Where's that return going to be most possible?
6: So thinking about this, Ron, how does crop nutrition and crop protection, how do those decisions work together during the growing season? Maybe you can share some insight there.
14: Yeah, well, that's where I spend a lot of my time thinking about that. You know, we've known for years and years and years that if we could spoon feed the crop or we could get out there and apply what's needed at a specific timing, that you'd have a benefit to that. But for a lot of years, you know, there's a limited number of airplanes, limited number of helicopters, the ability to get out there and just nutrition was somewhat limited. But now, you know, with high clearance sprayers and the use of some of these plant health fungicides, we have that opportunity to partner in with that. The other thing to think about, Jesse, is, you know, if I'm going to make an investment in a fungicide, that most of these fungicides, they're not just topical. They get into the plant and they're translocated through the plant. They have to get metabolized in order to work properly. That actually creates somewhat of an energy demand to the plant. That plant needs to be actively growing in order to take them up and move them around and metabolize them in a high enough concentration to have them work correctly. And so we can, even with something like a multi-purpose nutritional, like for us, we would have Nutrisync Complete, which is, think of it like a Flintstones vitamin, has a lot of these. we were able to go in there and make sure that none of these things are going to be limiting at this critical time with then just a little bit of energy that sort of pays for that uptake of that fungicide. So we can capitalize on mobilizing our tractor, our sprayer, getting out in the field. You know, we have the labor and the time involved. And now for a small additional investment, we could also make sure that some of these like high demanding potassium hybrids are meeting that adequate amount of potassium that's available. You know, every soil, even if it has enough potassium kind of on the soil test, there's a limited amount to what you can liberate on any given day. And there's probably that period of high demand where there's really no soil that's going to be able to keep up with that. So even some supplementation around this time can really play into that yield limiting factor and take that off the board and try to capitalize on the potential that's in there.
15: Well, Ron, we're about out of time. Real quick, any final thoughts you would have for growers here through this growing season? Final 30 seconds.
14: Yeah, it is going to be variable, Jesse, right? So I would say making that sober assessment, tissue testing could be important, understanding the where your crop is going to be at so that you can get out there and get ahead of it. 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Have that conversation and thinking clearly about it. It's going to make you feel a lot better about it at the end of the season versus maybe sticking your head in the sand.
15: Well, folks can go to NutrientAgSolutions.com/decisions for more. 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Thanks for joining us on AOA.
14: My pleasure. Thanks for the opportunity.
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0: it is County Fair season, and we are at the Cherokee County Fair. I'm Nikki Thunder. There's a lot of great things going on at this year's Cherokee County Fair. Now, I got to hang out with some 4-H'ers. Tell me who you are. What's your name?
3: I'm Tori Trinan, and I'm from Marcus.
0: And what do you do here at 4-H?
3: I am my Tillin Tillers 4-H Club president, and I am involved in Cherokee County Youth Council. I show cattle.
0: And what are your plans for the weekend for cattle showing?
3: Saturday, we have our cattle show, so I will have my
17: colleagues
3: care,
17: my and my family.
3: And my
17: it was humiliating.
23: Supporting Blanche, Jennifer Botts, an advocate cattle? Whose Since daughter was killed, a non-citizen accused.
24: We must have leaders that are willing to act before the next life is taken. Leaders that are willing to confront the failures instead of explaining them away. Leaders like Todd Blanche.
23: Torrential rain, up to 30 inches forecast, sets off more flooding in parts of the Texas Hill Country. Dozens of floodwater rescues have saved people trapped in cars or homes. ABC News Chief Meteorologist Ginger Z.
25: There were flash flood emergencies throughout the morning in both Kendall and Kerr County, Texas. This is where this is an incredibly dangerous situation. At one point, one of the river gauges rose 16 feet in 30 minutes. That's what happens when you get 10 to 20 inches of rain in 2 days, and then on top of it, have more to come today. That level 4 out of 4 threat. This is the third day in a row of this.
23: Another day of unhealthy air to breathe for millions from the upper Midwest to the Northeast because of smoke from wildfires in Canada and Minnesota carried south. ABC's Matt Rivers.
26: The Minnesota National Guard participating in firefighting efforts. One official warns,
27: there will be some fire on the ground in some form or fashion, along with smoke, until it snows.
26: Breathing in the smoky air poses a risk for sensitive groups.
23: Shoppers slowed their spending in June from May amid continuing economic uncertainty. Retail sales rose 0.2% in June, says the Commerce Department. 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
23: First-time unemployment claims are down to a 10-week low, says the Labor Department. President Trump is expected to make a speech to the nation tonight at 9 Eastern. Sources say it's about the 2020 election and something learned from the Director of National Intelligence. There have been more American air attacks on targets in Iran, and Iran has fired missiles at U.S. allies in the Mideast. Iran has released an American woman held there since 2024. Her lawyer says she was falsely accused of being a spy. That stomach bug, ABC's Elizabeth Schulze.
29: Cyclosporiasis that causes fatigue, fever, and an explosive upset stomach is now on the rise in 34 states, with the CDC reporting nearly 7,000 confirmed or probable cases. The epicenter, Michigan, where doctors tell us they typically see less than 50 cases per year, now it's up to 600 per day.
23: Meta announcing a new safety feature which will notify a parent if a teen's conversation with the company's AI program suggests they may be considering suicide or self-harm. ABC's Rebecca Jarvis.
30: Meta says it built a dedicated AI system to identify these types of high-risk conversations, working with experts and parents to determine which types of conversations should warrant an alert. And as an additional safeguard, any chat flagged by AI will be reviewed by a human before an alert is sent. And they say if the teen's intent is ambiguous, they will err on the side of caution.
23: Chuck Sievertson, ABC News.
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1: 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September corn is down 5 1/4 at 4.42 1/4. New crop December corn down 5 1/4 at 4.64 1/4. And March down 4 3/4 at 4.79 1/2. Soybeans for September down 3 3/4 at 11.88 1/2. November down 3 1/4 at 11.93 1/2. And January down 3 1/4 at 12.12 1/2. Chicago wheat for December down 1/4 at 6.91 3/4. Flipping the page here, live cattle for August down 287 at 227.25. Feeder cattle for August down 405 at 249.90. And lean hogs for August down 2 at 101.30. 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
2: It is Thursday morning, July 16th, and this is AgriTalk. Welcome to AgriTalk. I'm your host, Chip Flory. The grain markets have been on both sides of unchanged this morning. Wheat is working higher, but corn has been an anchor on bean prices so far today. August live cattle working on extending the slide to 14 consecutive sessions, and losses during the decline have reached $20 in the front month contract. Lean hogs are mixed, but the trend is still drifting higher for the hog market, and cash market is leading the way. It is time to check in with Paul Niefer, the farm CPA. He's got an update for us on SDRP, ECAP, ARC, PLC. It's tough to keep up with the stuff from the IRS, but Paul will keep us up to date. And Bill Lapp from Advanced Economic Solutions will join us at the bottom of the hour. I want to get Bill's take on the cooler-than-expected inflation data that has flowed into the market this week. And at the end of the show, I've got some observations from a road trip to Southwest Iowa to share with you. Angie Stump Denton from Drovers will hop on as soon as we get a news update from Tyne Morgan. Good morning, Tyne.
4: Hey, good morning, Chip. How are you?
2: Doing just fine, just fine. Out on the road a little bit yesterday afternoon.
4: You were?
2: Yes.
4: How did the crops look?
2: It's hard to, on the path that I took from Northeast Iowa to Southwest Iowa, it was tough to find a hole in the crop.
4: Really?
2: It looks pretty doggone good out there. I'm not saying it's perfect.
4: Right, right.
2: It's still got a long ways to go.
4: Yeah.
2: But boy, I tell you what, the crop health really looks good for right now. Yeah.
4: It has turned off so dry here. Like, and we're in just this pocket. Yeah, surprisingly. Yep. It was so wet in June, and now it's turned off so dry, which, you know, isn't great when you plant in wet conditions and those roots don't have a chance to go down. I'll be interested to see how things yield with this stress this week. But yeah, surprisingly, we need a rain, Jeff. And it's County Fair Week, and usually it rains County Fair Week. Right. And we haven't had that. But anyway, let's get into the news, Chip, because there is a lot to cover. The Trump administration is moving ahead with new 25% tariffs on many Brazilian imports beginning July 2022. But some of Brazil's biggest agricultural exports actually won't be affected. And it seems corn growers and ethanol producers are happy. Cattle groups, not so much. Okay, so let's start off. Brazilian beef, coffee, and orange juice are all exempt from the new tariffs, despite calls from U.S. cattle groups to target imported beef. Brazilian ethanol, though, will face higher tariffs, although imports have already dwindled in recent years. The move comes as the administration continues to pressure Brazil over trade barriers and other economic policies. The 25% tariffs, though, Chip, are part of the Section 301 action against Brazil. U.S. Trade Representative Jamison Greer says safeguarding American economic interests against unfair trade practices is the bedrock of President Trump's America First policies. But like I said, mixed reactions to this announcement today.
2: Yeah. Okay. The unfair trade practices, bedrock of President Trump's America First. U.S. consumers are also on his American First agenda. So look at what's exempt. Stuff that goes direct to a grocery store. Brazilian beef, coffee, orange juice. That's why those products are exempt. He's trying to hold down consumer costs. That's the bottom line.
4: Well, USDA, Chip, is preparing a major overhaul of how it collects and reports agricultural data. DTN reporting agriculture secretary Brooke Rollins says a National Agriculture Statistics Service modernization plan will be released later this summer. The goal is to improve transparency, streamline reporting, and restore confidence in USDA data. The review comes as survey response rates that we've talked about here on the show, Chip, they've dropped from more than 80% in the early 1990s. To about 30% today. USDA also plans to examine recent reporting discrepancies, explore using new technologies like satellite data, and also determine whether some reports can be consolidated while improving accuracy for farmers and the markets. But it's important to note, Chip, Secretary Rollins posting actually a picture of that meeting from yesterday. There is now a group of farmers and industry leaders who are part of this modernization plan, okay? And Chip, I know a couple farmers that actually went to the lockup on Friday for that WASD report because they felt like they needed to see how it was done. But noticeably absent from that meeting yesterday, USDA NAS employees. So it will be interesting to see how these conversations unfold, what this plan means, and if it can improve some of the accuracy that farmers have been complaining about.
2: Yeah. Well, and the whole process needs to be modernized. By the fact that the farmers are there talking means that the farmers want to have a voice in what in the estimates, okay, that are coming out of NAS. Well, there's a way to do that. You can have a voice. You can participate in the surveys and provide accurate information. That's one pretty easy way to participate and have your voice heard.
4: Man, I wish I knew how you really felt on that subject. Anyway, moving on. Talk of more farmer aid. Okay, so this is something just 3 weeks after President Trump said he was seeking an additional $11 billion in farmer aid. It seems that push is gaining traction. House Republicans are proposing $12 billion in additional farm aid as part of a broader $95 billion budget package.
2: Did we lose? Oh, there she is.
4: Did you lose me?
2: Carry on.
15: We're good.
4: Well,
2: okay, carry on.
4: My husband's dreams come true. Anyway, just 3 weeks after President Trump said he was seeking an additional $11 billion in aid, House Republicans are proposing $12 billion in additional aid. Now, the House Budget Committee is expected to take up the plan next week. But this, you know, this is Trump's original request allocated $10 billion to row crops and specialty crops planted in 2026. The additional $1.1 billion carved out for Florida farmers. But I will say, Chip, there is a growing number of farmers that are saying, listen, let's put a pause on this aid. Is it doing more harm than good? Should we let the market work itself out? I am just hearing more and more farmers say this. So we'll see how all of this transpires, but it's an interesting conversation. It seems like this $12 billion in additional farm aid is ramping up. Those efforts are ramping up in Congress.
2: Excellent. Tyne, thank you so much. We appreciate you.
4: Thanks, Chip.
2: To you again later.
4: Bye.
2: Let's bring in Angie Stump, Denton Editorial Director at Drovers. Angie, two tick-borne diseases, they look nearly identical in the field. How do you tell them apart, and why is it important to?
5: Yeah, Chip, good morning. Great to talk to you today. Yeah, a story that I put up on Drovers this week compares anaplasmosis with filariosis, which is what's caused by that Tilaria, that Asian longhorn tick that we've been writing about here on Drovers.com. And so I just kind of sat down with Dr. Craig Payne from University of Missouri and then also Dr. John Curran from Virginia Tech and kind of talked to them and put together an article comparing the two of them. One thing that I'd like to point in the article, there's a great chart that compares the two, the anaplas and the tilariosis, from causes all the way down to history and vaccine and treatments that producers can go check out online. But the big nugget is they look a lot alike.
2: Yeah.
5: And the only way to tell if it's tilariosis or anaplasmosis is by test. So producers need to, diagnostics is the way to confirm if it's anaplas or tilariosis. Treatment, there is no treatment for tilariosis, but there is for anaplas.
2: Okay. Gotcha. So that's why it's important to figure out exactly what you're dealing with because, it takes performance away from those animals, right?
5: Correct. It reduces weight, milking. It also can cause abortion. Late-term abortions, especially with the Tilaria. And so it's important to kind of figure that out. You know, mortality. And the thing about both of them is once they're infected, the herd is infected. So once it becomes endemic, you don't want to get it out of your herd because then they're just going to get reinfected. And so it's important to know, to do the diagnostics and figure it out. There is an experimental vaccine for anaplasm. At this time, there is not for tellurosis as well.
2: Gotcha. Good stuff, Angie. Thank you so much. That's Angie Stump, Denton Editorial Director at Drovers. Get all those details. www.drovers.com. We'll be back with AgriTalk in a moment.
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2: Welcome back to AgriTalk. I'm Chip. Glad that you are with us here on this Thursday morning. And joining us right now, Paul Niefer, Farm CPA Report. Hey, Paul, how you doing, buddy?
16: Doing great. Down in Mississippi, good. Getting ready to speak at the Mississippi Land Bank annual meeting. So I'm looking forward to that. But I'm looking forward to even more talking with you.
2: Very good. What's going to be your message down there in Mississippi?
16: A little bit of what we're talking about today, about the qualified pasture entity rules. Also, we'll be talking about some updates as what I expect or the projected amount of ARC payments for rice and cotton, because that's a big deal down in this country compared to maybe the Midwest.
2: Sure. Okay. Now, I look at your farm CPA reports on a regular basis, and some of the notes here. Good news on SDRP with equipment gains. What are we talking about here, Paul?
16: Yeah, so under 23 and 24 SDRP, which is what we're working with right now, farmers are allowed to get an extra payment limit. Doesn't mean an extra payment, just an extra payment limit if more than 75% of their adjusted gross income, so net income, is from farming. However, under the old rules, before OBIC came into effect, in order for equipment gains to be farm income, you had to have other farm income that was more than two-thirds of total income. Well, that was very difficult for farmers to meet that rule. Well, OBIS said, hey, going forward, equipment gains are going to automatically be farm income. Well, USDA came out on June 2nd and said, yes, equipment gains are farm income, but we thought that was only applicable going forward for programs going forward. And remember, okay, SDRP is 23 and 24, so we didn't think that applied to those programs. Well, it turns out, as of June 2nd, it applies to those programs too.
2: So retroactive.
16: We were not expecting that. So it's retroactive to those programs. So that means farmers that under, you know, they talked to their CPA, the CPA said, hey, you don't qualify. You really need to go back to your CPA and find out if you now qualify, because likely the reason the CPA told you you didn't qualify is because you couldn't meet that two-thirds test. And I think I was telling you before we got online here, I've talked to probably 100 CPAs and farmers where they've had that happen. So there's a, you know, there's probably several hundred farmers out there that would qualify for an additional payment limit. Again, not necessarily a double payment, but that extra payment limit.
2: Okay, so dollars and cents it to us. What does that extra payment limit mean?
16: So for corn, soybeans, and wheat, those type of crops, it's an extra $125,000. For specialty crops, you know, it's an extra $775,000, goes all the way up to $900,000. So, you know, for those guys, that's a huge deal. But even for a corn and a soybean and a wheat farmer, let's say they qualified originally for $250,000, but they were cut off at $125,000. This is an extra $125,000. So it could be a pretty big deal.
2: Yeah. I mean, it's definitely real money, Paul.
16: And I think that's also why, if you look at the dashboard, and I didn't look at it this morning, but I think there's still a couple billion still allowed to be paid out under SDRP. So that's okay, still going to give them a cushion to get that payment made to those farmers. So, and the deadline, you know, some people were thinking, well, the August 12th deadline means I need to get this in right away. My understanding, and I've got it in writing, is the deadline for SDRP is actually April 30th to file your FSA 510. That's the more than 75. So you don't have to panic trying to get this done now. But the quicker you get it done, the sooner you get your payment. And the other interesting thing is, Chip, you remember we had ECAP clear back a year, year and a half ago?
2: Right.
16: And that also had the ability to get an extra payment limit if more than 75% of your income was from farming. Now, that was gross income, which was easier. You actually have until August 18th to go ahead and file the CCC 943 to get that extra payment limit if you originally didn't qualify. So, okay, so good news. You know, we got one deadline coming up. Not too many farmers we have to worry about on that because they likely qualified. But if they didn't qualify, check with your CPA. Certainly on SDRP, this is a big deal.
2: Okay. All right. Excellent. Excellent. You filed a series of reports on the trends in the 2025 ARC and PLC payments. Let's recap what you found there, Paul.
16: Yeah, so let's go in and look at the ones where the MYA price is now final. So we have three crops that we have final prices. That's wheat was final at 506. So that means under PLC, you're going to get $1.29 per bushel payment on wheat. Now you have to multiply that by 85%. So it's like $1.09 net per base acre. On barley, it came in at 1 penny above the effective reference price, so no PLC payment on barley. And then on oats, it came in at, 18 cents above the final effective reference price. It came in at 323. The effective reference price is 305. So barley and oats, you're only going to get a payment if ARC actually shows a payment. You're not going to get a PLC payment. Now on wheat, I went through probably not all the states, because there's a lot of states that grow wheat, but most of the states, almost in every situation, PLC is going to pay more than ARC. So you just take your PLC yield. Let's say you have an 80 bushel yield for PLC. You multiply that by $1.09. You're going to get about $87 per acre, base acres on wheat. So that's good. Over on corn and soybeans, mm-hmm, it's sort of a mixed bag. You're looking at, if you're in the eastern corn belt where you had lower yields, ARC likely is going to pay more than PLC. If you're looking at the Western Corn Belt, Minnesota, PLC likely is going to pay more than ARC. And that's sort of across the board on both corn and soybeans. Now, on grain sorghum, definitely PLC is going to be the payment. It's going to be similar to wheat. PLC is definitely going to pay more than ARC. So now, again, those are projections as far as corn, soybeans, and sorghum and so on. Now, cotton and rice, we know PLC is going to be the biggest payment on that. But okay, we're getting pretty close to final MYA prices on corn and soybeans. We only got a month and a half to go. So those are not going to change too much.
2: Right, right, because of all of the sales that have already taken place, and it's a weighted price that comes out. So you've got a note here. ARC-IC does not get the higher of PLC.
16: Yeah, so... And somebody had reached out to me a couple times, and I finally went back and I actually looked at the code, and then I looked at the new OBA rules, and then I looked at the fact sheet.

0: Senator John Husted working hard to keep that seat. He replaced J.D. Vance, and now he wants to. He's in a tough fight against Sherrod Brown, and we'll see how that goes because he's beginning to. People are beginning to coalesce in what's turned out to be a very red state. Keep in mind too, people love YouTube. Our YouTube channel, everybody's talking about it. YouTube.com/@TheBrianKilmeade Show. So let's get to the big three.
1: Number three.
2: These people are so stupid. Is there a solution to beat Republicans? To run against Republicans? No. The solution is to beat Democrats. You are part of the problem because you're an idiot.
0: Socialism thriving on the left as some old-time Dems push back, as you just heard. But more, get in line. This is why America, not just the GOP, needs to unite. I will explain.
1: Number two.
3: There are people, you know, you see Mike Pence, who's sort of a super hawk, my predecessor, who are super hawkish in the American system, who have attacked the deal and frankly, in some ways, have tried to derail the deal. What is your actual argument?
0: What's your argument is you did a terrible deal. How about that, Vice President Vance, as he rants on Joe Rogan that critics of the MOU are just warmongers, or Israel as he rips his own administration for the Epstein files? Is this good and healthy, or is he starting to diverge from the Trump team as he forms his own 28 team?
1: Number one.
4: I mean, game is on now. The administration realized they're not going to meet the objective of opening up the straits or solving the nuclear weapons program by negotiations.
0: Five straight days of intense bombings on an expansion of targets have Iran absorbing tremendous damage, but the U.S. has yet to control the strait. Why I think Trump ramps up before anything comes down. I'll bring that to Rear Admiral Mark Montgomery. He's Senior Director of the Center on Cyber and Technology Innovation for the Freedom of Defense of Democracies. Admiral, welcome back. I believe the president's going to ramp up before he comes down. Do you think so, too? And what do you think of the targets he's picked so far in this internation on this fight?
5: Well, thank you for having me, Brian. And I definitely think he should ramp up before he ramps down, because we're going to need to continue to impose costs, particularly in that area, 75 miles, you know, from Bushehr to Bandar Abbas, 75 miles either side of the Strait of Hormuz center line, 50 to 75 kilometers deep in Iran. We've been working that over for five nights. We've got to continue to work it over so that it is very difficult to launch drones or missiles or assemble small boats for putting in the water. Because what you want to do is minimize the risk, minimize the number of effects that are coming out towards ships that are doing the southern transit scheme, you know, closest to Oman, and you know, so that U.S. Navy shipping from the and aircraft from overhead and from the fringes can reasonably protect those ships without putting our ships in an unrealistic danger. To do that, you're going to have to continue to strike. I don't believe Iran, after 47 years, is going to negotiate with us in any kind of good faith, short of being punished like this. And of course, I know we'll talk about it, but you combine this with a blockade to get maximum effect.
0: So he's also expanding targets to the 388th Brigade. It's located around 200 kilometers from the Iranian coast. Most of the strikes in July have been concentrated around its southern coast. The Artesh has conducted operations throughout the war and most recently claimed on July 15th, that's yesterday, that it conducted drone strikes targeting U.S. forces in and around Jordan. So they're trying to find where the stuff is emanating from. So they're opening up the target list. So this is regular Army, right? 308th Brigade, that's regular, or is that RIAGC?
5: No, that's correct. That's Artesh, and it's regular Army. And look, I mean, I'm not sure with this president, I'd go bragging online about attacking America or its allies and not expect that the next evening you're going to, you know, get some steel, because we have all these things targeted. And we've spent the last 2 months creating new target decks based on what survived our original targeting, you know, 14,000 targets, and making sure, and seeing where we were wrong or where we missed. And so we're ready to go back at those. Again, like as you said there, I would concentrate on the southern targets. But if there's stuff that's clearly hitting out at our allies, we should strike that as well. I expect this to go up to 300 to 400 strikes a day over the next week. I don't think we'll stay down around 140.
0: At one point, will we be in the not too just like a week, within a week, be able to tell merchant ships we can protect you? Do you think within a week? I'm not saying we're going to win in a week or they're going to quit. I'm not saying that. But is it going to be at a point where we got your back here?
5: I think that we'll tell them that it's a manageable risk within about a week. Whether they accept that manageable risk and start going through it, the numbers we want, which is about 7 or 8 large carriers a day, which is, you know, 14 to 16 million barrels, it's 2 million barrels.
0: We had about 100, though. We had about 100 prior to the war, right?
5: We had about 20 million barrels a day. So about 10 ships a day going through. 100 ships overall, that's LNG, fertilizers, all kinds of other things. But 10 of these really big ones. Definitely not all ships are created equal in this transit plan. We really want those 2 million barrel a day large crude ships and the large LNG ships going through.
0: So that'll be an interesting point. But you know what, Admiral, it's always easy to get caught up in the day-to-day and not realize the significance of what's happening. We watched for the longest time, and you studied. This was what you were doing for a living. What happened? How are we going to handle Iran? How are we going to keep Iran in line? What are they going to do next to Israel, to our neighbors? How are they going to circumvent us in Iraq? And we've done nothing until this president took out Soleimani, then bombed out their sites in 2025, and now is hitting them again. We really never really hit them before outside Reagan blowing up a platform, right?
5: Yeah, that's right. So we did do strikes in 1986 and again in 88, 89, you know, and as you said, under President Reagan, in response to the tanker war and in response to attacks on mining that affected U.S. shipping. But you're absolutely right. In fact, at the time, that was our biggest naval shipping exchange since World War II. It was greatly surpassed by what happened during the 40 days this spring. But look, this is a 47-year authoritarian regime that has killed 1,000 American soldiers in combat, killed 500 NATO soldiers, killed 30,000 of its own people. This is the appropriate thing to do. I don't understand why Vice President Vance considers this warmongering. This is this is what I would consider a normal U.S. national security response to a threat from an authoritarian regime.
0: I want to hear what Brett McGurk said. You know, and the whole thing, I know we're adjusting your shot, you're changing a little bit, but the shot was pretty steady. You don't really have to adjust if you don't want to. But I think what's most important is the vice president's come out, and he is responsible for the MOU. The MOU is deeply flawed. Everybody knows it's deeply flawed. Look at Brett McGurk. I was listening this morning, 4:30 in the morning. As you know, he worked for the Trump administration last time, and I find him to be reasonable. And not a hater, in other words. Cut 18.
6: It's one of the strangest international agreements I've ever read. It is kind of, there's so many gaps and potential areas of misunderstanding. And yet it was signed by the president of the United States and the president of Iran, the first time ever that this has ever happened since the Iranian Revolution. Never had such a high-level signed agreement. But the crux of it, the Strait of Hormuz, in Article 5, it basically says Iran will determine the arrangements in the Strait of Hormuz. The Americans have said, and I've heard this from Middle East mediators as well, that there's actually a side agreement that all ships should be going through. It should be unfettered. But whatever happened after the MOU was signed, the Iranians and the Revolutionary Guard have determined we are going to control the Strait of Hormuz. We'll attack ships that are violating our understanding. And until you can break that impasse, we are stuck.
0: His verbiage that he signed off on, that he handed over to the president, has really muddied up the waters.
5: No, it has. Look, it is not. The president signing it's not unusual. As you know, the president, this is an unusual president. He is more involved when he wants to be involved, and there's nothing wrong with that. But the writing of the fifth point of agreement, it is written poorly. It is certainly lends itself to the Iranians believing that in violation of international law, they would have some kind of control over transit through the strait. And so, I wish it was written better. I wish we'd put more attention to this. You know, I'm not saying having State Department officials, you know, kind of career State Department officials is the secret elixir to everything. But I think it might have helped in this case to have a few more of our professional diplomats going over this and catching these kind of inconsistencies that are now becoming problematic.
0: Yeah, I want you to hear what he said to Joe Rogan. Cut 15.
3: But I think fundamentally we are on the right trajectory. It's just going to be really messy, and there's going to be a lot of stops and starts. So what happens? The first week after we sign the MOU, we get 20 million barrels a day of oil out of the Strait of Hormuz. That's what it was before the war. The price of oil comes way down. And there are elements, the hardliners in the Iranian system kind of freak out a little bit. They're like, oh, shit. Did we just give away our major leverage point? Screw nuclear weapons. We just gave away the so in this MOU. And so there was this kind of freak out in their system. So they shot at a couple ships. We responded. I think that's entirely appropriate, of course.
0: So is that how you saw it?
5: So, well, I'm glad to see the vice president speaks like a salty sailor. I'll say that he's correct in the sense that I don't believe that they thought we could establish a channel through the Oman Strait. You know, it was normally the Southern Transit.
0: We set up our own
5: and get numbers. Yeah, and yes, and get up with the IMO's, the International Maritime Organization. So really, the way you're supposed to do things. Clearly, we did some kind of Q route, which is a quick mine clearance to make sure to make sure there are no mines in that transit scheme, and then put aircraft overhead to take out small boats coming out, and then ships nearby to try to get at missiles and drones. And I think they were surprised at the degree we could do that. And clearly they decided to disrupt that. And that's what's got us back at the table. So that part doesn't surprise me. And in his idea that we're in fits and starts is probably right. I just think for him to say we're probably going to have to keep doing this bombing and then accuse Vice President Pence of being a warmonger for saying that we need to do the bombing, that's kind of inconsistent. I think almost all of us understand if we're going to get this thing resolved correctly, we're going to have to push back Iranian military capability and capacity around the strait. We're going to have to blockade their ships, and we're going to have to do this for the amount of time it takes for them to break.
0: What role should Israel play?
5: I think that as long as Israel is not being attacked by Hezbollah, from Lebanon, we probably want to do most of this ourselves. If there's any shots fired at from Iran towards Israel, Katie, bar the door. They're going to come down hard on all the nuclear and ballistic missile sites. But probably at this point, we can handle the right number of missions a night on our own and keep it this way. I don't want to give the Iranian regime an excuse to really open this up more broadly.
0: Are you worried about the Houthis shutting down the Red Sea?
5: Yes, I think that's a great point. You know, there was a flight. We've tracked some flights from cargo flights from Iran to Yemen. Look, I don't think they're, sending them tents and water and food, right? I think they're sending them weapons and, missiles and drones and launch equipment and radar and small disc radars, so that the Houthis can get back in the business of trying to shut down the Bab al-Mandeb. Because the way that Saudi oil is going from, east to west across Saudi Arabia, it now has to come out this Bab al-Mandeb Strait to get into the Indian Ocean. So I fully expect the Houthis will be back in business in the next weeks or month.
0: You're in Kyiv right now, and I understand Zelensky had really changed the tide of the war with drone technology and the 35-year-old defense minister. Now there's nationwide protest in Ukraine, unless you know differently, because he fired him yesterday. Why did he fire the guy? What am I missing?
5: I'm not sure. So you're absolutely right. Defense Minister Fedorov came from the Minister of Digital Affairs, and he'd been a drone expert there, brought his drone expertise in. He's done a lot. But he was unable to get control of the generals, the general staff. And he complained repeatedly to Zelensky about it. I think at some point Zelensky viewed Fedorov as a threat, maybe politically long term, but he viewed Fedorov and his chief of, his actual general chief of staff being in conflict with each other, unacceptable. I think he did the wrong thing here, Zelensky. I mean, it's a democracy. This is the beauty of democracies. Stuff like this happens. People get pissed. They go in the streets. It is. I mean, I drove through it today when I was coming back from our training session with one of the corps. It was, it's packed. Thousands of people, very unhappy. Could you imagine the United States, the Secretary of Defense gets fired and thousands of people are protesting, in Lafayette Square? I don't see it happening. But in this country, in the middle of this war, this leader, Fedorov, was seen as a change agent.
0: Good. And I get the sense that Crimea has become uninhabitable, and I think the Ukrainians love that in every way. That started this whole thing.
5: It's been fantastic. Look, I got to tell you, their medium-range strike, really enabled by a U.S. weapon, by a weapon provided by Eric Schmidt's company called Hornet, and by air weapons delivered by U.S. weapons delivered by Ukrainian aircraft called ERAM. We have made the Ukrainians have made the logistics line from Russia, you know, the land bridge to Crimea, untenable. They cannot resupply Crimea. They've hit the Kerch Bridge. Crimea is, you know, has limited power, limited food, tough to get weapons and gas for their, gas for their weapons, ammunition for their weapons. The Ukrainians are doing fantastic damage in the middle strike, and that's not even mentioning the long-range strike, which is impacting their ability to produce, distribute, and refine fossil fuels.
0: It's great. Yeah, and they've beloved, I think, 23 of 33 refineries. Admiral Mark Montgomery doing great work in the hotspots that are keeping America busy. Admiral, thanks so much.
5: Thanks for having me.
0: You got it. This is Brian Kilmeade Show. We're going to be back in a moment. Bottom of the hour, we go to Senator John Husted. Don't move.
7: 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Real talk, real news. This is the Brian Kilmeade Show.

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1: At the end of the day, it's a question of, do you want Jake Layton or do you want Bill Pulte?
2: I actually think that the two people
1: that were on the Hill today.
3: The
1: two people that were on the Hill today.
2: I know you're trying to get a social media clip, Charles, but
1: Savita was trying to talk. I know you're trying to get your social media clip for the gotcha. I answered your question already, but I'm also not here to answer to you.
3: I'm happy that you told me that because I really appreciate it. I'm sorry.
1: No.
3: I really appreciate you lecturing me about what I'm here to do because I'm here because Abby Show invited me here, and I have been in journalism for a very long time. In fact, I came to the New York Times the year that you were born. So I suggest that you choose a lane that is your own and stay in it, and don't lecture me because I won't be lectured by a child. Thank you.
4: So Charles Blow showing no respect for Lydia Moynihan is a fantastic columnist with the New York Post, but that's why that show is. That is set up to make, I guess, people have a conservative point of view look bad, and it doesn't usually work. I think you look pretty petty if you call someone a child because they're younger. A lot of times age has nothing to do with it in life. I think that was pretty clear. I thought that was pretty clear in the past. Senator John Eustice next. He treats everyone with respect. He is going to be here talking about Lindsey Graham's legacy, what he learned from him, how he plans on getting 6 years, the next 6 years, and beating a very tough opponent, Sherrod Brown, over in Ohio, and what the issues are that really fuel that race, because without Ohio, Republicans will have trouble holding the Senate.

0: it is county fair season, and we are at the Cherokee County Fair. I'm Nikki Thunder. There's a lot of great things going on at this year's Cherokee County Fair. Now, I got to hang out with some 4-H'ers. Tell me who you are. What's your name?
1: I'm Tori Trinan, and I'm from Marcus.
0: And what do you do here at 4-H?
1: I am my Tillin Tillers 4-H Club president, and I am involved in Cherokee County Youth Council. I show cattle.
0: And what are your plans for the weekend for cattle showing?
1: Saturday, we have our cattle show, so I will have my cow-calf pair, my feeder calves, and my Marcus here. Saturday night, I plan to come to the Derby.
0: How long have you been showing cattle?
1: Since I can remember, I have pictures of me showing with my mom at the Marcus Fair.
0: When you were a baby?
1: Yes.
0: Oh, that's awesome. Well, thank you. I'm talking to another 4-H'er, and what's your name and where are you from?
2: Ashley Wetter, and I'm from Claiborne, Iowa.
0: Tell us about your history with 4-H.
2: I've always taken static products to the fair, and I've shown cattle since I was younger.
0: How old?
2: Probably at least 4.
0: And what are your plans for the weekend here at the Cherokee County Fair?
2: Friday night, I plan to just wash my animal, and Saturday, I plan to come to the show and show my market steer.
0: Is there anything that you would tell anybody thinking about joining 4-H?
2: It's a good experience. You meet new people every day.
0: Oh, and then you were going to say something about a scavenger hunt?
1: The scavenger hunt is rescheduled to Friday night from 6 to 7 p.m.
0: What can people expect at the scavenger hunt?
1: To have some fun with the Cherokee County Youth Council. We have prizes.
0: Ooh, good prizes, I'm sure. Yeah, we're out here at the Cherokee County Fair, and I'm talking with Jill Alish with the Cherokee County 4-H coordinator. Is that correct? Hello, how are you?
3: Good, how are you?
0: Oh, good, good. So this has to be a very exciting time for you here.
3: Yes, it is.
0: Let's talk about some things going on into the weekend regarding 4-H.
3: On Thursday, we have the swine show, and that starts at 8 a.m. And then we have the poultry show starting at 1, and those are both in the lower arena. And then Thursday evening, we have the Egg Olympics, which is always fun to watch those kids throw things around. Friday, we have a variety of shows. We have the sheep and goat at 9, and then the equine halter class starts at 9:30, and then the Clover Kids have some showing to do in the lower arena at 3. We also have the rabbit show at 4 o'clock, and the Clover Kids show their rabbits first then. We also have the mobile egg lab, which is a fun interactive learning

0: area for kids. They can stop by and then learn some stuff about agriculture. Once again, on Friday, we have a scavenger hunt from 6 to 7, and that'll be a good time to go check things out all over the fair. There's some prizes, I hear, so come check that out.
1: Oh, of course, always worth the prize. And we'll get back to more things going on into the weekend here next. But there's other things happening tonight. Go-kart racing begins at 6:30. We have Critters Close Up. That's a 7 o'clock, the Hypnotist Show. That'll be on the Cherokee State Bank Plaza stage. And then Dangerous Feats of Comedy. That'll be on the east side of the fair. So those are some things going on tonight. We're going to send it back to the station. And, of course, this report has been brought to you by CS Agro Service of Calumet, Tri-State Grain Conditioning, United Bank of Iowa, and Algona Livestock. For the Spencer Media Group, I'm Nikki Thunder.
2: Read the book, I think, on the Saturday, the Ian Fleming original book, rather than look at a film script, so that I'd get my take on it or my feel for it. 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I wrote the song. And Linda wrote the little middle bit, which is like a little reggae bit. What does it matter to you? You got a chance, you got to get it. And that was it.
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4: 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No illnesses have been reported in connection with the product. 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
1: Where are you at on Christmas Day?
2: Senator Graham, that is an undecided legal issue, which I suppose I should ask exactly what you mean by that. I'm assuming that the question you mean is whether a person who was apprehended in the United States is...
1: No, I just ask you where you're at on Christmas.
2: You know, like all Jews, I was probably at a Chinese restaurant.
1: Great answer.
3: So Elena Kagan, when she was in her confirmation that Lindsey Graham voted for, he was on the Judiciary Committee, said, look, as long as it was Democrats had the majority, if there was somebody that could do the job, even if they're not conservative, I'm going to give them a green light. And that was pretty much the way he operated on a regular basis. He wanted to get things done. Senator John Husted was able to watch him in a short time he's been in the Senate and watch him operate and how welcoming he was. And Senator, before we get into your race and everything else, I just wanted you to comment on Senator Graham.
4: We all miss him. I mean, he's just left a huge hole. I was new. I was here a week. I was sitting in the cloakroom. Let's tell you a Lindsey Graham story that's funny about how he's always selling. He's always selling. He's got something to sell. He was trying to get me to support his Russia sanctions bill. All right. And he's giving me this hard sell on it. And about 2 minutes into the conversation, he's like, hey, what's your name again? Because that's how Lindsey was. He was like, he just was trying to get his bill, trying to get me signed up on his bill. And he just was always trying to get things done around here. And we had a nice moment in the Senate conference lunch on Tuesday where everybody was telling their Lindsey Graham stories. Marco Rubio came in, told some Lindsey Graham stories. He was beloved by people on both sides of the aisle. And he made the job fun because he had a tremendous sense of humor. He was very smart and he cared about the country, he cared about getting things done, and he's a great example for all of us.
3: And the thing is, if you go in there, everyone wants to get everything they want. If you don't get everything you want, well, if I vote for that, I didn't get everything I want, so I'm gonna get primaried or I'm gonna lose an election. He would say, what's possible? Push, what's possible? Let's do what's possible. I'm gonna do that. The best he could, you know, with President Trump, unorthodox. He had to figure him out. After a while, I'm going to golf with the guy, and I'm going to figure out a way to get my point across in a way that that's going to work with him. Different than George W. Bush, different than John McCain, different than Joe Lieberman. So what it would take, but what was the goal? Not to make Lindsey Graham famous, but to get something done to make the country better. And I know that for a fact, that's how he approached it.
4: He was very good at taking complicated things and making them simple. He's like, you know, basically he'd try to get everybody on the same page by saying, look, we're either going to do this in the end, we're going to do this, and none of us want to do this, so let's go get this accomplished. We don't need to get bogged down in the details. We don't need to fight over pettiness. We just need to go get the job done. That was his approach to governing.
3: So let's go talk about you. I know you can't because you're in your office. You can't talk about reelection. So but we know you want 6 more years and you're going to be in a tough race, but Ohio's always tough. So you're going to get going on that. But one thing you can run on, because you play a role in that, Ohio's ranked number one in the state to do business. Jumped 33 places in just 16 years. So you were Secretary of State and Lieutenant Governor for 14 of those years. What do you think are some of the key moments that got you to that spot? Because we all know what happened to the Midwest when manufacturing left. And then who could make the adjustment?
4: Yeah. Brian, I got to put this in context. When I was growing up, when I graduated high school, my dad, the factory my dad worked at closed and he lost his job. Two of my uncles lost their jobs. My aunt lost her job. My whole family had to leave Ohio because there was no place to go to work. We had 8% unemployment and we were a dying state. And I remember, you know, it wasn't just me, but when I got elected to the legislature, I became Speaker of the House. We did a lot of things to help Ohio climb that mountain from the 34th worst state to do business to the first, to number one. What were those things? Well, tax reform. We cut the income tax in Ohio. We eliminated taxes on businesses investing in machinery and equipment. We eliminated the death tax. We cut We cut one third of the regulations. I used an AI tool when I was lieutenant governor to eliminate 5 million words of the 17 million word administrative code. We did things like that, just gradually making Ohio a little better place to do business. And then you combine that with the Made in America strategy that we've worked with President Trump, and we're adding manufacturing jobs. And now Ohio has the most jobs it's ever had in its history and one of the lowest unemployment rates. But that's what you do. You just compete. And all the while, states like California, they make it more expensive to do business. States like Illinois, New York, more expensive to do business. So you start to see those jobs leave those states, come to places like Ohio. That's how you do it. You trust in capitalism. You let give people freedom, lower regulations, lower taxes, and boom, you climb that mountain.
3: Ohio Senator John Husted, our guest, and he's on Zoom if you're watching on the app or Fox Nation. So you guys frack, though, too, right?
4: What's that?
3: Do you frack? Do you guys have fracking?
4: Oh, yeah. We have. That's why we have some of the lowest natural gas prices for our residents of any state in the country, because this is an interesting thing. Yeah. New York could have lower gas prices, natural gas prices. Massachusetts could, but they have very high ones because they won't build the pipelines to be able to get access to that. So we've eliminated those regulations, protected the environment, and proven that when you do that, you can create a lot of jobs. And these fracking jobs, a lot of them are in Appalachia, in the poorest rural parts of our state, and they've invested $100 billion over the previous decade in extraction, processing, transmission, and that's been great for the state.
3: So I want you to hear. So first, Governor Cuomo blows it by doing an environmental study, and the study says it's okay to frack. And I'm sure you don't know this, Senator, but upstate New York is dramatically different than New York City or Long Island. It's very sparsely populated, a lot of beautiful land, and all this potential, but there's no industry. There used to be industry, there isn't. So fracking would have been great. They're all set to have these huge investments, but Governor Cuomo says, no, I'm going to trump the environmental study that I had, and I'm going to say no. Then I'm going to shut down the nuclear power plant. And now, when they're about to build data centers, in comes Governor Kathy Hochul, cut 51.
5: These data centers require millions of gallons of water, straining the local supplies. And when powered by fossil fuels, they drive up our carbon footprint and they drive up costs for local ratepayers. And I refuse to let those costs be passed on to New Yorkers who already pay too much for their utility bills.
3: So she put it on hold. No data centers. So no plumbers, no electricians, no pipe fitters. They're not going to be building data centers. Yeah, energy's a problem. You got to bring the energy to the grid. I get it. But is that the answer? Banning it?
4: So I'm going to give you an example of two forms of energy. We've made it easier to explore and transmit natural gas. That's why we have low natural gas prices in Ohio. But under the Obama years and the Biden years, when Sherrod Brown was our Ohio's U.S. Senator, they closed 23 electricity generating plants. So when you do that, that's what you see is that when you close things down, when you restrict supply, you drive prices up. All right. And that's what's happened to electricity prices in a lot of places, including Ohio, because they shut down the plants. But on this particular issue, President Trump signed a memorandum of understanding with the data center companies to demand that they build their own power. So make them build their own power. Don't put the burden on the citizen, put it on the data center, make them build their own power. But you want to know why they can't do that in New York? Because they don't want to build new power in New York. They don't want to build new fossil fuel generation in New York. We should make them build their own energy, and that would help lower prices for consumers and keep all of those construction workers employed.
3: So how do you feel about a data center? If they were to build one in Ohio, would you say yes? Because some states are saying no.
4: Under certain circumstances, you need to make sure that they pay their local property taxes. You need to make sure that they're building their own electric generation. You need to make sure, and I'd prefer that they be on vacant sites, former industrial sites, maybe one of those closed power plants, so that the communities that have lost those jobs get some new jobs. All of those things would be a smart way to do it. that would protect the citizens, use land that is prime development, and also lower residential property taxes when you make them pay the property taxes for their new facilities.
3: So I want you to hear what David Solomon said, CEO of Goldman Sachs, cut 51.
5: These debt.
6: I know people are very nervous about the change that they bring, et cetera. There's always disruption from technology, but what these technologies do is they make us all more productive. And I think that's something to be excited about, but it's going to take some time to filter it into the economy.
3: So he says AI is something people are nervous about. They're getting pushback from, but how do you feel about it? Because we saw those graduates from college boo their commencement speakers when they brought up AI. I'm not used to that. I'm used to 60-year-olds or 70-year-olds being upset when the computers come on to fray and, you know, come on to, and people start saying how things are changing with email. That was what older people that pushed back. Now we have younger people pushing back. How do you handle that, Senator, politically?
4: Well, here's the issue. Whether you have a data center, for example, should be a local decision. It shouldn't be the federal government, and it shouldn't be the state telling somebody whether they can do it or not. It should be a local decision whether they want it or not. But on AI, well, first of all, you can understand why people are scared, because this is a mistake that the AI companies made, is they scared them. They told people this was going to take jobs. So why wouldn't you think, if you're a citizen and the guy who owns the data center company or owns the AI company says it's going to take your job, you might just believe them. So they've done a poor job of selling what AI can do from an upside. And I think that the AI companies have a responsibility to do a better job with that if they want people to support their particular industry. Now, the other thing that we can do is integrate into education. I think AI can be a great tool at making sure that every child has a 24/7, 365 tutor. Because you want to know something? These are amazing tutors at helping young people understand how to do complex things. Like I couldn't help with your physics test, or I couldn't help you with your pre-calculus test, those kinds of things. But your data set, but your AI technologies can help these students. We need to make sure every student has access to it, so they have this tutor that no matter where they are, they have somebody, they have this tool that can help them with their educational opportunities. And we need to make sure that that's happening.
3: Separate note, do you want to see the Russian sanctions bill passed? Are you one of the senators that are voting for it and hope the president signs it? That would put sanctions on anyone who trades with Russia, like China, Turkey, and India, some of which we have delicate trade relations with. Is it worth that risk of rocking that in order to rock Russia?
4: Well, I'm a co-sponsor of that legislation, and I want it to pass. But what's different about this compromise that, frankly, Senator Graham, when he was with us, helped to negotiate, is it gives the administration some latitude in how they negotiate those sanctions, or how they levy those sanctions. If you look at every successful sanctions regime over time, it's an important thing to give the administration some flexibility with the imposition of these sanctions, so that they can take into account. For example, if somebody is dramatically, if they're relying on Russian oil, if they can prove that they're cutting their reliance on Russian oil over a longer period of time, and they can demonstrate that they're going to do that, then I think that's an example of the flexibility that you could have in working with some of those countries.
3: So we could contact India and say, this is what you're taking in. I need you to cut that back 5% every 6 weeks, or else we're going to hit you with tariffs. Is that an example?
4: Yeah, I think that's an example of something that you could do to put pressure on Russia, exactly. But also not their economy collapse due to lack of a lack of access to
3: right. Like we have to step up and tell you, India, we could supply that natural gas. We could be your partner, you know.
4: Yeah, or someone else. But you know, the idea that they're just going to go cold turkey is a hard thing for some of these folks to do. And so, if you can gradually reduce it and prove that, puts pressure on Russia, and also doesn't create too much tension with some of our allies.
3: All right, Senator, thanks so much. I look forward to talking to you again. We'll see what happens this week or next when it comes to these sanctions, because I think we need to pass it. Senator John Houston, thank you.
4: Thank you.
3: All right, 1-866-408-7669. When we come back, I want you to hear who's having fun finally at Joe Biden's expense. And we're also going to talk a little World Cup. You listen to Brian Kilmeade Show. Don't move.
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0: show that's getting you talking. 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
1: McAllister off the post, second time today. And Spence beats Messi to the loose ball.
2: Still in.
1: Spence might be hurt. Messi resets. Messi driving in. Messi crossing back.
3: Enzo Fernandez on the header. The ball went over a guy 6'1", and that was Argentina on the assist from Lionel Messi. And Argentina went up and tied the game. That was the 2-1 goal over England. They dominated. After England went up 1-0, it was kind of the worst thing that happened to them. They started unbalancing the game, thought, I'm just going to pack it in, put five in the back, drop my best offensive player, put him into midfield, and then see what will happen. Obviously, it was a tragic mistake for England. Because if you watch that last 30 minutes, it was like they were playing against a junior high school team. They just were destroying them. You knew it was a matter of time. So a lot has happened. Now we're set up Argentina against Spain. It's going to be a fantastic game. It's going to be a fantastic game on paper that I think Spain has got the more talent. They've been playing better. I think they only let up one goal the entire tournament. They are Euro champions. They just beat France, the number one team in the world. So I want you to see so much of this has been a lot of fun for the players, for the fans, for FIFA. It's been unbelievably successful. I don't really know anybody, besides ticket prices being high, that's even said anything negative about it. I mean, people come here, they love it. The events have come up without a hitch. The problem's been the refereeing. Nothing you could do about that. A lot of it's the VAR, the instant replay, not working for soccer. Major overhaul has to happen next time. But Jimmy Fallon had one of the most interesting guys on. He's the center forward. He's the lone forward on Norway. And he is Holland. Is this guy from Norway, right?
4: No, you have the other one. So you had Tom Holland on, the actor, and he tried to DM Erling Haaland. So cut five.
5: There's another Holland that was in the World Cup that is very famous and popular. His name is Erling.
6: Mm-hmm.
5: Erling Haaland.
6: Erling Haaland.
5: Yes, and he became a superstar. I saw somewhere that you DM'd Erling Haaland and he didn't respond to you.
6: Yeah.
5: Tell us the truth. Did you DM Erling Haaland?
6: Yes. Yes. And I'll tell you what. That is exactly the type of humbling experience that is important for actors.
5: Yeah.
6: You know, I'll text him, I'll take him to dinner, not even a response. Not an excuse, not I'm busy tonight, I'm playing football, nada.
5: Nothing.
3: He happens to be the coolest guy. He's a big blind guy. He looks like Thor and plays like Samson. All right, so we'll talk about that, and we'll preview it tomorrow. We'll do something soccer-related, I promise. 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
7: Your KICD Live Doppler forecast for today, sunny with a high of 90, a calm wind becoming south around 5 miles per hour in the afternoon. Tonight, clear with a low of 69. Tomorrow, sunny with a high of 94. Tomorrow night, clear with a low of 71. Saturday, sunny with a high of 90. Saturday night, partly cloudy with a low of 64. Sunday, sunny with a high of 91. Sunday night, a 40% chance of showers in the overnight hours, partly cloudy with a low of 71. Monday, partly sunny and hot with a high of 95. Monday night, clear with a low of 66. Tuesday, sunny with a high of 86. Tuesday night, clear with a low of 61. And Wednesday, partly sunny with a high of 83. Once again today, sunny with a high of 90, then clear tonight with a low of 69. You can see the full forecast online just by going to our website. 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
8: From ABC News, I'm Michelle Franzen. The longtime teleprompter operator for President Trump facing allegations he profited off the speeches by placing bets on the prediction market, Kalshi.
9: When President Donald Trump approached the podium to deliver his State of the Union address in February, one of the few people who knew what he was about to say was allegedly setting himself up to profit from the president's words. Gabriel Perez, a technical assistant to the president who's been operating Trump's teleprompter since 2016, is in talks with federal regulators to settle allegations that he used inside knowledge of more than a dozen of the president's speeches to win more than $100,000 on prediction market Kalshi, sources told ABC News. Kalshi's lawyers said they referred the suspicious trades to regulators, and the White House says Perez is fully cooperating. Peter Haralambos, ABC News.
8: Renewed strikes between the U.S. and Iran continuing, the U.S. targeting ships trying to reach Iranian ports. Iran also targeting U.S. assets in the region. A stalemate in the strait leading to uncertainty. ABC News contributor and former Defense Department official Mick Mulroy has more.
10: So it's 21% of the world's energy supply, and that matters to every country. Yes, the United States gets less of our energy from the region, but when there's less energy around the world and everybody pays more. We've already seen that with gas prices. The other part of this, there's many key minerals that come out of this region, including 30% of what we use to produce food.
8: Residents in Hill Country in Texas on high alert today. Massive floods triggering evacuations and some water rescues. ABC's Faith Abube is in Kerrville.
11: The river is quietly in the middle, usually. I'm being told that usually there are about maybe 2,000 cubic feet of water moving through the river per second. Today, at the height of it, it was about 215,000 cubic feet of water per second moving. We've been getting emergency alerts nonstop.
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8: More than 800 wildfires are burning in Canada and some in Minnesota. That smoke drifting from those fires, creating another bad air quality day for millions across the U.S. ABC's Matt Rivers has more.
15: The Minnesota National Guard participating in firefighting efforts. One official warns some fires there could burn for months.
16: So there will be some fire on the ground in some form or fashion, along with smoke, until it snows.
15: Breathing in the smoky air poses a risk for sensitive groups. Officials warning the smoke, coupled with an oppressive heat wave, could be harmful, urging people, especially those with pre-existing conditions, to limit their time outside.
8: Local health officials across 34 states are working to contain an ongoing outbreak of the intestinal illness cyclosporiasis. Federal agencies also facing increased questions over their role in protecting public health amid budget cuts. Here's ABC's Elizabeth Schulze.
17: Nationwide, federal officials still have not identified a cause. And right now, there are vacancies at the top of the FDA, CDC, and Surgeon General's office. On Capitol Hill on Wednesday, the CDC director nominee was asked why the agency last year stopped one of its programs that tracks the disease. She said she was unaware of that change, and the CDC says that states are still required to report cases as part of its national surveillance program.
8: President Zelensky facing a serious political crisis after he fired a popular defense minister credited by many with Ukraine's recent turnaround of the battlefield. Michelle Franz.
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19: From the news desk at Northwest Iowa Now with the latest news for Northwest Iowa, I'm Anthony Gonzalez. Residents of Terrell are being advised to boil their water before consumption, following maintenance work at the community's water treatment system. According to a notice issued by the City of Terrell, a boil water advisory took effect at 6 o'clock a.m. this morning and is expected to remain in place until approximately noon on Saturday, pending results of water quality testing. City officials say the advisory was issued because filter media at the new water treatment plant is being replaced. Before the advisory can be lifted, the system must first be disinfected, and water samples must test negative for E. coli bacteria. Residents are advised not to drink tap water without first boiling it. Water should also be brought to a rolling boil for at least 1 minute and allowed to cool before use. Officials say boiled or bottled water should be used for drinking, preparing food, making ice, brushing teeth, and washing dishes until further notice. Officials expect to have test results by around noon on Saturday. If those samples show no bacterial contamination, the advisory will be lifted. Residents with questions can contact Brian Klein at 515-320-1122. Additional information about drinking water safety is available through the EPA Safe Drinking Water Hotline at 800-426-4791. A 49-year-old Emmitsburg man was cited following a single-vehicle accident in rural Palo Alto County on July 8th. According to the Palo Alto County Sheriff's Office, deputies responded to a motor vehicle accident at approximately 4:12 p.m., in the 4700 block of 360th Street. Authorities say Troy Stroman

0: of GasBuddy.com. The Fertilizer Institute is applauding congressional approval of the Water Resources Development Act, saying the legislation will strengthen the nation's inland waterway system and improve fertilizer transportation. The bill includes a proposal to create the Inland Navigation Construction Organization, aimed at improving the construction, rehabilitation, and modernization of aging locks and dams that move fertilizer and other agriculture products across the country. For decades, aging locks and dams have created costly delays and uncertainty throughout the inland navigation system. A more coordinated and efficient approach to maintaining and modernizing those locks and dams will help ensure these critical assets remain reliable for industries and communities that depend on them. Nearly 70 million tons of fertilizer move on U.S. waterways each year. The modernization of the system will help reduce shipping delays and keep fertilizer supplies moving to farmers on time. And George Bauer caught up with Brian Waddingham from the Iowa Coalition to Support Farmers.
1: Couple of things jumped out at me. Some recent numbers here. We are building both the swine and the beef herd here in Iowa. Our numbers were up in the most recent report.
2: Yeah, and I would definitely agree with that based on the number of phone calls we're getting from farmers requesting our services. Cattle are by far number one right now, whether it's new finishing barns, calving barns, or open feedlots. Farmers seem to be in expansion mode there. Also, hog calls are up again, finally. It's been quiet for a few years, but we are spending some time up in northwest Iowa siting some barns. And then dairy is also a bright spot for us. Got some calls to expand some dairies here in Iowa, as well as some interest from out-of-state dairies looking to move into Iowa. So really a lot of optimism right now in Iowa's livestock industry.
1: Has poultry come back at all? There was some reluctance in that industry to expand with the flu so prevalent.
2: No, that's a great point. We've got some turkey barns going up in central and southeast Iowa. So looking to add some more spaces there with turkey. And then also some poultry down in south central Iowa as well. A lot of some egg laying facilities going in down there.
1: Now, Coalition to Support Iowa's Farmers, you help all producers, whether they are starting tomorrow or they're just expanding a current operation.
2: Yeah, that's right. And the best thing about us is all of our services are 100% free and confidential due to the generous support of Iowa's farm and commodity groups.
1: Well, I like your about the expansion because I follow some of these neighboring states. Amy Klobuchar campaigning for governor in Minnesota. She says she wants to expand agriculture value added. Kansas is coming after us. North Dakota talking about the same thing. It's kind of a zero sum game. If we don't expand, other states are going to take some of our business away.
2: Yeah, that's right. So the best way to do that, we want to make sure all farmers do so responsibly and successfully. So have us come out before you build your first barn, or if you're looking to expand an existing operation, give us a call, have us come out, and make sure you are exceeding all of state and federal rules and regulations.
1: Well, one thing is you kind of do a mock DNR inspection.
2: Yes, we almost half of our time right now is spent on farms doing what I would call a pre-assessment from, you know, when you actually get a DNR visit. But we walk the farm with the farmers and kind of point out some things that may need to be fixed or, you know, give them peace of mind that what they're doing today would pass an inspection tomorrow. And then also a lot of EPA inspections are going on in northeast Iowa. So we've been on farms up there both pre and post EPA inspections, given advice on how to fix things. So, we can do about anything livestock and poultry related.
1: So you've got those federal laws, you've got those state laws, then you've got 99 sets of county laws out there you need to be up to speed on.
2: Yes. So all in all, there's about 250 pages of rules and regulations that apply to a livestock farm today.
1: Brian, let's get a plug in here for Building Your Legacy program through the Coalition to Support.
2: Yeah, so the Building Your Livestock Legacy program we launched in January of 2025, just a way to, you know, help that new new and beginning farmer with the financial resources to help them get into farming. But then also we can help that established farmer, make them aware of some programs out there to help those young and beginning farmers, especially if they don't have heirs of their own that want to come back and farm. This program really kind of satisfies both that younger and older generations to keep livestock going here in the state of Iowa.
1: Now, as you said at the top of the show here, all of these services are free. So let's get a plug in for the people that make that possible.
2: Yeah, that's right. Iowa's 9 major farm and commodity groups. You got the Iowa Farm Bureau, Iowa Corn, Iowa Pork, Iowa Poultry, Iowa Beef Council, the Soybean Association, the Cattlemen, Midwest Dairy, and Iowa Turkey Federation all make it possible for us to work with livestock and poultry farmers for free.
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1: 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As always, we appreciate it. Thank you.
0: Thank you, George. That's our farm news today. Stay tuned. Markets are next.
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7: 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Corn for September down 7 at 440.5, December down 6.25 at 463.25, and March down 5.75 at 478.5. Cash corn in Iowa Wednesday were up 9 cents at $4.14. The Northwest Iowa range was 407 to 432. Moving down to soybeans for August, down 4.5 at 1197.75. September down 5 at 1187.25. And January down 4.75 at 1211.75. Cash soybeans in Iowa yesterday for Wednesday were up 11 cents at $11.62. The Northwest Iowa range was 1152 to 1181. Chicago wheat for September down 3.75 at 673.75. Soybean meal for August up 3.25 at 322.25. The livestock complex is keeping up with the recent trend as the cattle contracts are trading lower, but the lean hog contracts continue to inch higher. Live cattle for August down 340 at 227.72, October down 307 at 222.92, and December down 282 at 222.72. Boxed beef prices are lower at midday choices, down $1.94 at $369.34. Select is also down $1.22 at $357.96, with a movement of 58 loads. Wednesday's slaughter is estimated to be 108,000 head, 216,000 head less than a week ago, and 6,000 less than 1 year ago. Feeder cattle for August down 462 at 345 at 32, September down 472 at 339.65, and October down 480 at 334.05. Lean hogs for August down 12 at 101.20. October up 37 at 87.12. And December up 75 at 78.12. Iowa Southern Minnesota cash hogs had a weighted average of $99.88, unchanged from the prior day of $3.52. 482,000 hogs were slaughtered Wednesday, 480,000 less than a week ago, and 18,000 less than the same date last year. Class 3 milk for July is up 52 cents at $17.58. The Dow Jones is down 69 points, and the NASDAQ is up 264. 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
3: Welcome back live at the Cherokee County Fair. Lots of fun things happening here at the Cherokee County Fair. Tomorrow, they're going to have all kinds of good stuff. Gotcha games in the Midway. Critters Close Up. Agri-Golf at the west side of the fair. There's a Clover Kids Pet Show and a Spelling Bee. That registration starts at 4 and the Spelling Bee begins at 5 o'clock. Now, that's going to be at the Lily of the Valley Schoolhouse. Interesting fact on the Lily of the Valley. It was sitting somewhere in Cherokee for a long time. They moved it here to the Cherokee County Fair. I knew they did that 3 years ago, and I haven't seen it here on these grounds yet, but it's really neat to see. I'm going to walk over there and check it out. I'll tell you how in the next remote. Okay, so I am here with Tori Trinan of Marcus with a 4-H. Can you tell us some things that are going on Saturday events regarding 4-H?
8: The Beef Show will start at 7:30 in the Upper Show Arena. We have our 4-H communication exhibits in the North 4-H building for educational presentations, working exhibits, and finishing up with the clothing event starting at 1 p.m. And then at 5:30, come back and check out the delicious Pride of Iowa contest and try some samples.
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3: 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Other things happening on a Saturday night, what do you recommend?
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9: 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Coming up next, the news with Mike Slater.
10: Thank you, Bill. It is Thursday, July 16th, 2026. Here's what's happening today in America. Stops are back on. Blanche questioned. Canada's burning. And daylight saving closer to permanency. That's all coming up. Then Bill is going to be here with your message of the day. But first, just the other day, the head of Homeland Security, Mark Wayne Mullen, gave the directive to stop all ICE-related traffic stops. Well, the president just overturned this temporary pause. The original memo said all personnel are instructed to prioritize other existing operational methods outside of vehicle stops to conduct immigration enforcement. Well, the president just said, in order to deport illegal aliens, we must be strong, tough, and smart, and we cannot give up on one of ICE's most important and effective crime-fighting tools, the traffic stop. Once we do, we are playing right into the criminals' hands. The radical left Democrats would like to see this done, but it won't happen on my watch. ICE, be judicious, fair, and smart, and go back and do your very important job. Keep those crime stat records coming. Remember, you are loved and respected in America. We have a little more information about the Colombian national in Maine who was shot and killed by an ICE officer. An ICE spokesperson says that the agency was conducting targeted surveillance on the last known address of an illegal alien with a final order of removal when an illegal alien departed the residence in a vehicle. Agents attempted to conduct a vehicle stop. The vehicle attempted to flee the scene, and fearing for public safety, an officer discharged his weapon. The Maine Attorney General's office said the suspect attempted to flee in the vehicle in the direction of the officer and was fatally shot. The acting Attorney General, Todd Blanche, had a confirmation hearing yesterday, part of his hearing, to be the full-time head of the Department of Justice. To get the nomination, he cannot have a single Republican defect and vote against him. John Cornyn seems to be the biggest obstacle. Remember, Trump endorsed Cornyn's challenger in Texas, and Cornyn embarrassingly lost that primary. More than 830 wildfires were burning in Canada yesterday, and the smoke is now coming to us. Dangerous air conditions for millions of Americans across the upper Midwest and the Northeast. On top of that, temperatures into the triple digits. Pictures of these cities are bright orange. It's not expected to be as bad in New York City as it was in 2023 during the Canadian wildfires then. But Niagara Falls, it's hard to breathe there. The House passed a bill to make daylight savings permanent. 308 to 117, bipartisan. The Sunshine Protection Act of 2025. It's off to the Senate now. The Senate, in 2022, passed a similar bill, but the House never passed it. Now the House passed it, and we'll see what the Senate does. The president supports it. I had the honor of being a guest on Bill O'Reilly's No Spin News show. You can find that on his YouTube page and also youtube.com/@politicsbyfaith. Bill has your message of the day. Next.
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12: Locally, Council 3965 of Clay and O'Brien Counties feed and interact with the community through omelet breakfasts that support local nonprofit organizations. 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
9: Time now for the O'Reilly Update message of the day. On this Friday, I'm thinking about the Democratic Party's foolish rhetoric on the economy. Progressive politicians are running around the country screaming, affordability, affordability, like Paul Revere. But when you ask them how they would lower prices in America, they don't have a blanking clue. Nothing. They don't know how. They can't do what they want to do. New York City Mayor, Ma'am Donnie, is the most effective mouthpiece here because he is promising to freeze rent in New York and give away free food and free other stuff. He's got the power to do that, but on the federal level, you don't. So Ma'am Donnie is obviously seeking to circumvent the capitalistic system. That's what communists do. They want the state to take over the means of production. If you want a communist country, you can control prices and wages. Hello, Cuba. But not in a free market economy. Here's the truth. If you have no money in the bank, it's likely your own fault. Unless you have an infirmity, there are many ways to support yourself in America, many options to make honest money. The primary reason poverty is spreading is that people don't know how to manage their money. And they don't know how to live a responsible financial life. I'm Bill O'Reilly. I approve the message by writing it. You can reach me. Bill@BillO'Reilly.com, Bill@BillO'Reilly.com, name in town if you wish to opine. Now let's go to the mail. David, Bill, your simplistic attitude
14: toward the safety of law enforcement for ICE and other federal officers is surprising. You're always so quick to criticize either Homan, Mark Wayne Mullen, Cash Patel, or whoever. Now, number one, I don't have a simplistic attitude toward anything. I am thorough, okay? Thorough. You cannot impeach what I am telling you. That's number one. Number two, you should be happy that I am scrutinizing those in power. You should be delirious with joy that I do it. And everyone watching should be the same way, because no one else does. All have agendas. I have no agenda. So if I criticize anybody, it's because I believe the facts dictate the criticism is necessary. I don't care whether you're a Republican or a Democrat or an independent or anything. 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
14: Now the O'Reilly Update brings you something you might not know. 587 years ago today, the King of England banned kissing. The drastic measure was designed to slow the spread of a deadly disease known as the Black Death. Here is the story behind the bubonic plague. The virus was first recorded by the ancient Egyptians back in 1000 BC. People developed black skin, then lesions all over their bodies. The illness killed 40% of its victims within 36 hours of symptoms, mostly from internal bleeding. The malady spread throughout the Roman Empire, ultimately affecting every place on earth except the New World here and Australia. In 1439, King Henry VI issued a proclamation to stop people from intimate contact. Parliament even passed the legislation to ban knights from kissing on the mouth, a traditional greeting at the time. The penalty for breaking the law was death. However, there are no records of executions ever being enforced in this dictum. A few centuries later, New York Health Commissioner Royal Copeland had a similar message for folks looking to avoid the Spanish flu. If you must kiss, kiss via kerchief. Copeland apparently believing kissing through a silk scarf could stop the disease. He was wrong. The Spanish flu went on to kill 700,000 Americans, including 30,000 New Yorkers. Believe it or not, all the hysteria is actually backed up by science. Health experts say a peck on the lips contains 80 million forms of bacteria, making it one of the most popular ways to spread disease. And here's something else you might not know. According to the Guinness Book of Records, the longest kiss ever recorded, 58 hours, 35 minutes, 58 seconds. Back in a moment. 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
17: From ABC News, I'm Michelle Franzen. Primary races continue across the country ahead of November's midterm elections. Tonight, President Trump is expected to address Americans. White House Press Secretary Karoline Leavitt says report told reporters that his remarks will focus on election integrity.
18: I think the American people will be relieved to hear what they are hearing from the President of the United States and his commitment to transparency and the focus on the integrity of our elections tonight.
17: ABC's Rachel Scott has more on the president's speech.
19: Sources say the president is expected to detail information he says he received from the Office of the Director of National Intelligence related to the 2020 election. Of course, President Trump has long pushed conspiracy theories and false claims about the 2020 election, which he lost.
17: The president also locked in new hostilities with Iran, with each side, the U.S., launching strikes near the Strait of Hormuz. Negotiations on a peace deal remain at a standstill. ABC's Karen Travers has details.
19: Sources say the president...
20: Yesterday, the president said that Iran is not happy right now, doesn't like what the United States is doing, and he says Iran wants to settle, but no indication at this point of where negotiations go, because Iran, of course, continues to fire back every time the United States has launched another wave of strikes over the last 5 days.
17: In Texas Hill Country, high river rescues taking place due to flash flooding. Rivers, including the Guadalupe River, have yet to crest. Governor Greg Abbott, meantime, says one person died overnight between Kerrville and Comfort. That happened overnight. The governor also says more than 70 people have been rescued so far. Some of those Swiftwater rescues were pre-positioned along the Guadalupe River, and they're being put to the test today. An elderly couple that was trapped in their home said they didn't know if they could get out or not. Boat crews trying to reach them. Abbott also says that warning sirens are activated and functioned properly. You're listening to ABC News.
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17: Hundreds of wildfires burning in Canada, triggering health alerts across the Midwest and Northeast due to bad air quality, that drifting smoke setting in along with a heat dome. In western states in the U.S., the threat of wildfires in parts of California, leading utility companies to take precautions.
23: When wildfire conditions become dangerous here in California, it's now routine for power companies to proactively shut off electricity. So if power lines come down, they don't start wildfires that run and can be deadly in high wind. Pacific Gas and Electric has shut off power in areas east and south of the San Francisco Bay Area. Southern California Edison has turned off the power for about 450 customers in Santa Barbara County. The heat and wind should improve going into the weekend, allowing the electricity to be turned back on. Alex Stone, ABC News, Los Angeles.
17: The Senate Judiciary Committee hearing from witnesses today. Day two for Acting Attorney General Todd Blanche.
24: Democrats called an Epstein survivor, as well as Liz Oyer, the former pardon attorney under President Biden. Oyer testified she was fired by Blanche after she refused to recommend that actor Mel Gibson's gun rights be restored after he lost them following a misdemeanor conviction for battering his former girlfriend.
25: I declined to rubber stamp a political favor for a friend of the president, and it cost me my job.
24: Republicans, meanwhile, called George W. Bush's attorney general and the president of the Federal Law Enforcement Officers Association Foundation.
17: ABC's Peter Haralambos, Michelle Franzen, ABC News.
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7: And good afternoon, your KICD live Doppler forecast for today. Sunny, highs approaching 90. Calm wind becoming south around 5 miles per hour this afternoon. For this evening, mostly clear, lows around 69, south wind around 5 miles per hour. For Friday, sunny, highs near 94, south-southwesterly winds at 5 to 10 miles per hour. Friday night, mostly clear, lows around 71, south-southwesterly winds at 5 to 10, becoming west-northwest after midnight. Now heading into the weekend, sunny, highs near 90 for Saturday, and north-northeasterly wind at 5 to 10, Saturday night, clear, lows of 64. For more on your weather, log online to northwestiowanow.com.

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1: And good afternoon, your KICD live Doppler forecast for today. Sunny, highs approaching 90. Calm wind becoming south around 5 miles per hour this afternoon. For this evening, mostly clear, lows around 69, south wind around 5 miles per hour. For Friday, sunny, highs near 94, south-southwesterly winds at 5 to 10 miles per hour. Friday night, mostly clear, lows around 71, south-southwesterly winds at 5 to 10, becoming west-northwest after midnight. Now heading into the weekend, sunny, highs near 90 for Saturday, and north-northeasterly wind at 5 to 10. Saturday night, clear, lows of 64. For more on your weather, log online to northwestiowanow.com.
2: I'm Frank Miller with Your Money Now. Well, there's a push on Capitol Hill to officially eliminate the penny. The U.S. House has passed the Common Sense Act, which is bipartisan legislation that would legally halt production of the penny. Because a one-cent piece now costs nearly four times its face value to make, lawmakers want to phase it out. That'll give businesses the option to round cash transactions to the nearest nickel instead. The bill now heads to the Senate and will allow the Treasury to explore a lower-cost redesign for the nickel. And in corporate news, there's a major courtroom shuffle in a massive Hollywood merger fight. Paramount Skydance has won an early procedural battle in its federal antitrust case. The media giant has successfully argued to remove the initial judge that was assigned to the state lawsuit, citing his past work for the Writers Guild, which is the union actively fighting the merger. A new federal judge has taken over the case, which is looking to block Paramount's $111 billion acquisition of Warner Brothers Discovery. On Wall Street, stocks have given up early gains and have been trading mostly lower. That's Your Money Now.
3: The board recommends approving.
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3: And good afternoon. Your KICD live Doppler forecast for today. Sunny, highs approaching 90. Calm wind becoming south around 5 miles per hour this afternoon. For this evening, mostly clear, lows around 69. South wind around 5 miles per hour. For Friday, sunny, highs near 94. South-southwesterly winds at 5 to 10 miles per hour. Friday night, mostly clear, lows around 71. South-southwesterly winds at 5 to 10, becoming west-northwest after midnight. Now heading into the weekend, sunny, highs near 90 for Saturday, and north-northeasterly wind at 5 to 10. Saturday night, clear, lows of 64. For more on your weather, log online to northwestiowanow.com.
4: Radio Iowa, I'm Don Danielson. Around 100 people showed up at a Clinton Planning Commission meeting to call for water quality, noise pollution, and air quality issues to be included in an ordinance for data centers. Commissioner David Brown echoed one of the main suggestions.
5: This is so much to absorb. Wouldn't we be better off to just table the meeting and discuss this next week?
4: The commission did vote to extend the hearing to next month. It comes as OTS considers a $10 billion data center there in Clinton. A former registered nurse from Lamar's will spend more than 2 years in federal prison after pleading guilty to stealing painkillers. 49-year-old Chad Hoppe worked at the Floyd Valley Health Center. Iowa's unemployment rate was unchanged in June. There's been some job gains, but also Workforce Development Director Beth Townsend says manufacturing lost jobs again.
6: It will take a while to make up these manufacturing losses, but that doesn't mean that we can't.
4: She says Iowa's economy continues moving at a slow pace. Radio Iowa, I'm Dar Danielson.
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2: ABC News, I'm Michelle Franzen. Hostilities between the U.S. and Iran continuing to escalate. ABC's James Longman says the Strait of Hormuz remains at the center.
3: A U.S. aircraft attacked a tanker trying to make port at Karg Island. That is the Iranian oil terminal in the Persian Gulf. CENTCOM says that it gave this tanker multiple warnings and it did not heed them. This is in breach of the blockade that the U.S. currently has on Iranian ports.
2: Tonight, President Trump will deliver a speech to Americans, White House Press Secretary Karoline Leavitt giving a preview.
4: I think the American people will be relieved to hear what they are hearing from the President of the United States and his commitment to transparency and the focus on the integrity of our elections tonight.
2: Sources familiar with the matter tell ABC News the president will detail information received from the DNI office related to the 2020 election. Some outgoing Republicans critical of the president say looking back at the 2020 elections does not help with the party's message. Democratic Minority Leader Hakeem Jeffries calling for the president to be checked out, he says, saying why does he continue to focus on conspiracy theory related to the 2020 presidential election that every rational person in the U.S. knows he's lost. In Texas Hill Country, catastrophic flooding being blamed for at least one death. Governor Greg Abbott says the person died between Kerrville and Comfort. He says no camps along the flooded Guadalupe River have sustained damage. The governor also says 70 people have been rescued so far. ABC's Faith Abube is in Kerrville.
5: The river is quietly in the middle, usually. I'm being told that usually there are about maybe 2,000 cubic feet of water moving through the river per second. Today, at the height of it, it was about 215,000 cubic feet of water per second moving. We've been getting emergency alerts nonstop. Every few minutes, they would come in.
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2: A Blue Angels low flyby for beachgoers near their Florida home base this week set off a review, but it appears the incident is getting a pass from Defense Secretary Pete Hegseth.
10: When President Donald Trump approached the podium to deliver his State of the Union address in February, one of the few people who knew what he was about.
2: Officials with the U.S. Navy's Blue Angels say that they're conducting a review of a low-altitude pass that rocked beachgoers in Pensacola Beach. On social media, though, Secretary of Defense Pete Hegseth writing that the flyovers will continue until morale improves, while the White House shared photos of the incident with the caption, "It's okay to love America." In Florida, two deputies were shot and injured in Ruskin, just south of Tampa. Police say one of the sheriff's deputies was struck in the face, the other in the neck after a suspect began firing. Deputies arriving on scene after a report that the suspect had taken his ex-girlfriend hostage overnight. Hillsborough County Sheriff Chad Cronister.
11: Our two deputy sheriffs were medevaced to Tampa General Hospital, where they're currently undergoing some of the best medical care they can receive in this county, if not in this state.
2: The suspect shot by a third deputy, and police say he died, the suspect did, while being transported to the hospital. The third deputy was not injured. Scientists say a massive great white shark, recently spotted and tagged off North Carolina, appears to be headed north to Cape Cod. Michelle Franz in ABC News.
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13: And good afternoon, your KICD live Doppler forecast for today. Sunny, highs approaching 90. Calm wind becoming south around 5 miles per hour this afternoon. For this evening, mostly clear, lows around 69, south wind around 5 miles per hour. For Friday, sunny, highs near 94, south-southwesterly winds at 5 to 10 miles per hour. Friday night, mostly clear, lows around 71, south-southwesterly winds at 5 to 10, becoming west-northwest after midnight. Now heading into the weekend, sunny, highs near 90 for Saturday, and north-northeasterly wind at 5 to 10. Saturday night, clear, lows of 64. For more on your weather, log online to northwestiowanow.com.
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18: All right, let's do it. The Markley, Van Camp, and Robbins Show. Thank you very much for being here. I'm Jamie Markley. That's David Van Camp. There's Scott Robbins. Okay, so there's going to be the big speech tonight from Trump.
19: Oh, yeah.
18: A lot of controversy already.
19: Yes.
20: Yeah, no kidding.
18: Well, why are you sounding so dour?
20: A lot of trepidation, too, coming from Republicans.
18: Oh, yeah, but they won't go on the record.
20: Man, don't go down the 2020 election routing.
19: Well, I don't know. I want to know what he has to say. I don't know. Why are why is everybody prejudging it?
20: I'm not. I'm just saying. I'm just echoing what I'm reading today.
18: No, you don't feel great about it.
20: There's some white knuckles. I don't. I want to feel good about it.
18: Yeah.
20: I don't.
18: Okay. Yeah, that was the big Politico headline. Scared bleepless. Republicans brace for Trump's primetime speech.
20: Mm-hmm. There's some white knuckling going on out there for sure.
18: Yeah. Unnamed source. Whatever.
20: Yeah.
18: But the inside word is that if he sticks to the script and the facts that they have... Mm-hmm. Is going
20: to
18: be really good.
20: When is he ever
18: they're afraid
20: stuck to the script?
18: Yeah. That he's going to go off script, and then they're afraid. Well, you know, okay, fine, whatever. Let's see what it is.
19: Well, let's see what happens. You know,
20: all right, I'm game.
19: You know, if it turns into Rudy Giuliani's hair melting off his face, then we'll be like, well, that was probably a mistake.
18: If the word "Kraken" gets released, probably not the best idea.
20: No. Kraken, there should be that.
18: That's Sidney Powell. If she shows up, that won't be good.
19: I'm going to bristle at that point. Yes.
20: Yeah, me too, definitely.
18: But that's not going to happen. So we'll see what happens. But yes, people are already saying he's going to cancel elections or something?
19: Yeah, this is almost like they're too panicked ahead of time, the opposition. Tom Rogers, he's the founder of CNBC. He wrote some piece for Newsweek or Time or some other thing. I don't know. He's paranoid as hell. And he went on MS Now to talk about how he views Trump's primetime speech scheduled for tonight.
15: Okay.
16: Is about laying the groundwork for him to take action. He's going to claim that the 2026 midterms were rigged if Democrats in key districts win, that would turn Congress into Democratic majorities. He will say the results can't be finalized until it's all investigated because there was foreign interference or illegal immigrants voting. He would then probably order Congress to organize around Republican majorities and say you can't seat members in districts where we're questioning the results. I think what would follow from that is enormous street protest, probably stimulating violence on his part by bringing in troops. And then it could get really scary.
19: Yeah, okay.
20: Then it could get really scary.
19: So you're telling me that if Trump does anything, calling into question the results of any election, left-wingers are going to go out and burn things down? Really, that's never happened, except always.
21: Dude, I'm just laughing at this guy predicting a possible future, not knowing what's in the speech.
19: Right.
21: And then this happens, and then this could happen. Go see some sort of psychologist, dude. Get some help. You have no idea what's going to happen.
19: Right.
20: No.
21: And maybe we find out that there was some real nefarious crap going on with the 2020 election, because a whole lot of people already believe that.
19: Mm-hmm.
20: I thought maybe that would be the case with a push towards the voter ID thing.
19: Yeah.
21: Yes.
20: Like maybe that was the object behind this. Like, hey, we found out all this stuff. It can't happen again. So here's what we want to do. We want to do this, and, you know, we got to pass this bill. It's got to get done.
21: I think that's
20: I mean, maybe that's it.
21: It could be. We'll wait and see. You know, I know J.D. Vance was talking with Rogan about it yesterday. Mm-hmm. You know, talking about a lot of those different things. But we can get to that coming up a little bit later. I thought this was interesting. I happened to see this clip, and he's from the All In podcast, and I always butcher his name. David, you got it.
19: I do? Okay. Yeah, it's Chamath Palihapitiya. Sure.
21: Yes.
19: Nailed it.
20: Good job.
21: Good job.
19: Cholula. Yeah, whatever.
21: Whatever.
20: Joe Biden.
21: You're a smart guy. Just put that on everything with that, that classic Biden clip. What's his name?
22: Shanga Kawawa.
21: So Kawawa from the All In podcast, very smart person from Silicon Valley, was also on CNBC, of all things, saying this.
23: The reality is that most of us were lied to by the media about President Trump. And if you just go back to the source material, you should take away two things. One, he didn't say half the things he said. And two, why did these other people just fabricate what they wanted to say so that they could essentially assassinate his character? I think that that second thing is completely unacceptable in America. And there's still been no repercussions, really.
21: No. Mm-hmm. No apologies, no anything.
19: Yeah.
21: The fine people hoax, you could go on and on and on.
19: Oh, yeah.
21: And nothing's ever happened. No, you know what? We got that one wrong. We apologize to our audience.
19: What is it? It took PolitiFact 7 years to fact check the fine people thing.
21: Yes. That's how long it took. And it was someone else that actually spurred it on that was out there saying, this is a load of BS. Yeah. It was really getting out there on social media all over the place. And they're like, well, I guess we got to fess up now.
20: We don't have President Joe Biden without it.
21: There you go.
20: That's the reason he ran.
19: Yeah, according to Joe Biden, yeah, that's why he ran.
20: Yeah. He heard what they said.
19: He saw the bulging veins in their...
20: They came out of the corn or whatever it was.
21: Right. Yeah. Something else J.D. Vance was talking about with Rogan yesterday was the Democratic Socialist and the rise. And he was talking about basically how we sold a lot of our jobs overseas. Mm-hmm. And he was talking about affordability, like just a young couple trying to afford a home. That is a problem in the United States, and in his opinion, that's got to get addressed.
19: Yeah.
21: And Republicans can do that. That would help them greatly.
19: Mm-hmm.
21: But here's part of the end of when he was talking about that stuff.
24: We ran the experiment of offshoring all of our industrial jobs, of becoming a services and finance economy, and allowing Wall Street to come in and buy every asset of modern life and turn it into an investable, you know, line goes up asset. And what has that done? It's created a generation of kids who kind of are attracted to socialism. We have to fix that problem.
21: You see it all over the place. And, you know, with this last election in New York, you could see, okay, this is a real thing now. Mm-hmm. And since that broke, you're hearing more about the Democratic Socialists of America all over the place.
0: Mm-hmm.
21: And there are a lot more people getting really concerned about it. You're like, man, this, because it's grown a lot in a short amount of time and seems like it keeps on growing. So with that, you've got a lot of stuff popping on social media, and I happen to see this on Fox. This was like a conference call with Democratic Socialists. It's these three women, okay? And one looks a little older than the others, like old enough to know better, but none of them do. And you can tell by the way they're talking about what the future could be. See if this sounds familiar.
1: What would it be like to live in a world without capitalism? To live in a world where you can take a day off from work, but you don't hate your job? And you don't have to have a job just to pay the bills, because you don't have a lot of bills, right? Bills are no longer a thing because there's not for-profit businesses that are constantly trying to exploit you and trying to, you know, put you into debt.
21: That sounds like a dopey junior high kid. Yet these are leaders.
3: What businesses are you talking about?
19: The largest bill collector in America is a government organization. It's called the IRS.
3: Yes.
19: I mean, what are you talking about?
21: Well, you know, you got to pay rent and somebody's making money off of you.
3: Well, yeah, that's the incentive, right? Yes.
19: Yeah, let's
3: making
19: look at
3: money is the incentive.
19: Let's look at the conditions inside current public housing.
21: Yeah. Oh, yeah.
19: You don't want that for everybody, right?
21: No.
3: No.
21: Well, you break this down at the beginning, and David, I'm always going to default to you, because if I ask Scott, he's just going to look at me and go, I don't know. You're the closest to some of these people as far as age. You're the millennial. What is meant by this?
1: Where you can take a day off from work, but you don't hate your job.
21: What does that mean?
19: Like, the only reason you take a day off of work is because you just can't do it that day? Let's talk to a lot of people who have worked in the People's Republics around the world and talk about how much spare time they have.
21: Oh, my gosh. North Korea?
19: Yeah.
21: Back to work!
19: Yeah.
21: Right. You will work or you'll be beaten.
19: Well, the Soviet Union tried to build a big canal. And, I mean, thousands and thousands and thousands of people were forced to dig by hand this canal. And many people died as a result of it. And guess what? Once they finished the canal, they realized they didn't build it deep enough for commercial traffic.
3: So they killed the rest of the people who were working.
19: Exactly. Yeah,
21: okay. Yeah. All right, let's break the rest of this down.
1: And you don't have to have a job just to pay the bills, because you don't have...
21: What, you just have a job? What you... Is this a world where if you get your lesbian basket weaving degree that you have a job that gives you this incredible life?
19: What are you going to do during the communist or after the communist revolution? Well, I'm going to really focus on my mixed media art projects. No, you're growing beets, honey. That's what you're going to do.
21: Yes.
3: Yeah, who am I going to call when my cable goes out? Who am I going to call?
21: And then the rest.
1: You don't have a lot of bills, right? Bills are no longer a thing because there's not for-profit businesses that are constantly trying to exploit you and trying to, you know, put you into debt.
21: What?
3: Oh, boy.
21: So there's no cell phone bill.
3: No.
21: It's just given to you.
3: Given to you.
21: Well, I guess because it's the illegals that get them now. Just a free cell for everybody.
3: Since there's no profit, there's no incentive to actually make it work.
21: Well, this is true. Yeah, I mean, that is cares? A problem.
3: Yeah.
21: Wow. Okay. Yeah, we'll be getting into more of that a little bit later. And then I saw this, David. It was Scott Robbins' worst fear, yes, in some sort of way coming true for somebody.
19: You have been vindicated, my friend, because one of your biggest fears you've talked about is falling into a porta potty.
3: Yes.
19: And not being able to get out.
3: Well, like, well, and the swimming up to get break the right. to break the waves or whatever. Yeah.
21: No, because work. You feel like if you go into a porta john, if you fall through,
20: Yeah.
21: There's just an ocean of human waste
20: there
21: or something.
20: There easily is, yes.
21: Okay. Wait, well, feet deep. You're talking 20 feet deep.
20: Yeah.
21: And you can't swim up. That's what you imagine
20: I'm
21: in your head.
20: I'm trying to swim up, but I never quite break the surface.
21: Got it.
20: End up dying in one of those things.
19: Firefighters in Kansas City were forced to cut apart a portable toilet after a man somehow became trapped underneath the seat. No word on how he got in there.
20: Underneath the seat.
19: Yeah. Yes. So he's in there, and he's got an arm poking out. of the seat, and the firefighters, they were not getting close to it. The video is incredible. They're like, they go in there with a little electric saw. They're like, okay, and then they run away like they just defused a bomb, and they're not sure if it worked. Here's part of the video. Again, you can see his arm poking out from the toilet seat, and the firefighters are just yelling at him, you got to do this yourself, brother. Sorry, we're not. So here you go. Here's part of it.
21: All right.
0: Listen! No, I'm not listening! Put your head through the thing like you were when you first showed up!
4: Hey!
0: Now you're just talking now!
4: Listen!
0: No! Main floor! Put your head through the hole! Bro, come on!
21: Bro, come on!
0: I'm the dumb while singing the f***ing urinal. Watch your head, okay?
5: You carry Vicks that you can put under your nose.
19: You carry Vicks that you can put under your nose. They got him out.
20: Well, it's 120 degrees, too.
19: Yeah, they got him out, and they hosed him down. They were like, throw away the clothes. And when they're hosing him down, it's hilarious because nobody is within, like, 20 feet of the guy.
20: That's me. I can't speak anymore. I'm just sitting in a room looking at the wall, just mumbling.
21: Well, the thing is, I'm just hoping this isn't a Kansas City thing. Where are you going to be this weekend?
20: Kansas City.
21: Hope you don't have to go real bad.
20: Woo!
21: All right. The five stories we're watching today. Much more straight ahead.
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0: The Markley, Van Camp, and Robbins Show. Jamie Markley, David Van Camp, Scott Robbins. And now, the five stories we're watching today.
1: One, two, okay, number three, five, four, former Democrat representative and current congressional candidate. She wants her old job back. Cori Bush, now under investigation in the state of Missouri for allegedly funneling charity donations for a tornado relief effort. Funneling those funds to a, political spending.
0: Get out. That never happens in that world.
1: No. Man. She's never actually been accused of doing basically that same thing. Never.
0: No, it was her husband.
1: Yes, right. Number four, the Department of Homeland Security and the Department of Transportation have announced that they have identified 75 entry-level commercial driver's license truck driving schools across the United States suspected of fraudulently helping non-citizen drivers obtain commercial driver's licenses. Number three, a new policy from the Trump administration, they're rolling this out in the next couple of weeks, I'm told, would allow American veterans who've driven heavy trucks for the military to be eligible for a commercial driver's license. That experience matters, and so they're looking at that.
0: Seems to make sense.
1: I'd love to hear from truck drivers about it. I know there we have several people who drive trucks and wondering how what they think about that.
2: Yeah, let us know.
1: Yeah. Number two, the Trump administration is reinstating the policy of considering immigrants' use of welfare programs when deciding whether to approve green card applications. It's insane that we stopped doing it in the first place.
0: Yep.
1: And then number one, President Trump announced that Iran had released an American citizen wrongfully detained since 2024, and then thanking the country for what he called a gesture of goodwill. The American in question is Dina Karari.
0: In other words, please stop the bombing.
1: Yeah.
0: Please. I don't think it's going to happen.
1: Nope. No, I don't think so.
0: No. Okay. So those are the five stories. I saw this. Technology moves fast. We all know that. But a school district in Western New York is actually going to have a full-on humanoid robot as a teacher this fall.
2: I had one of those back in the 70s.
0: No, you did not.
2: It just seemed that way, I guess.
0: The robot named Sally is not going to replace the classroom teacher, but it's programmed to provide learning support to both students and educators. Sally's going to have a lifelike appearance with silicone skin and long brown hair. She'll be stationary in a seated position, but will have a wide range of upper body movements and facial expressions. She won't use the students' names because there's some privacy concerns. So the kids will have to address themselves with a number. Everybody gets a number.
1: Oh, good.
0: So they say, "Hi, Miss Sally, I'm student 7, or whatever.
2: Oh, boy.
0: So I'd be like, "Hey, 7, we were talking about this yesterday. Do you want to continue that conversation?" A little strange.
2: Yeah, a little.
0: She can also support the teachers by interjecting if the teacher forgets where they're at in the lesson plan or accidentally skipped over something. By the way, Sally is costing $57,000.
1: I'm just waiting for the New York Post headline about Sally going rogue and, like, sexting with one of the students.
0: Well, did I mention that Sally, the company that makes Sally, is Realbotics, and they also own Real Doll, which makes hyper-realistic sex dolls?
1: Oh, my gosh.
0: This is the Markley, Van Camp, and Robbins Show.
2: Wow.

0: music and learn history at the same time.
1: Hot for teacher bot, yes.
0: Yes, right, absolutely.
2: Oh, my gosh, man. And you hear all the time about these different robotics things with kids that say inappropriate crap.

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3: And good afternoon, your KICD live Doppler forecast for today. Sunny, highs approaching 90. Calm wind becoming south around 5 miles per hour this afternoon. For this evening, mostly clear, lows around 69, south wind around 5 miles per hour. For Friday, sunny, highs near 94, south-southwesterly winds at 5 to 10 miles per hour. Friday night, mostly clear, lows around 71, south-southwesterly winds at 5 to 10, becoming west-northwest after midnight. Now heading into the weekend, sunny, highs near 90 for Saturday, and north-northeasterly wind at 5 to 10. Saturday night, clear, lows of 64. For more on your weather, log online to northwestiowanow.com.
4: Radio Iowa. I'm Darn Danielson. Iowa's unemployment rate held steady in June at 3.2%. Workforce Development Director Beth Townsend says several areas gained jobs in June, but manufacturing once again lost some jobs.
5: We're seeing slow but steady increases in the number of Iowans with jobs and the number of jobs, so yeah, that's a good sign.
4: The workforce participation rate did drop slightly in June, but Townsend says it's likely because a lot of people retire this time of year. Mid-American spokesman Dan Winter says scammers are using paid search engine ads to manipulate results and steer you toward fake phone numbers to try to get your financial info.
6: The way people can contact us with confidence is by first going to midamericanenergy.com, and then our phone number is listed prominently on monthly bills, on our mobile app.
4: Winter says to remember that Mid-American will never demand you give immediate payment through gift cards, cryptocurrency, or other unconventional payment methods. 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I'm Dar Danielson.
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9: ABC News, I'm Michelle Franzen. The White House says President Trump's speech tonight will center on election integrity. Sources familiar with the matter tell ABC News the president will include DNI information related to the 2020 election.
10: The president has long pushed debunked conspiracy theories to claim that his 2020 election loss was fraudulent. It's not immediately clear what allegations he'll make as part of this speech. The remarks come as the president recently named a loyalist, Bill Pulte, to lead the Office of the Director of National Intelligence. Pulte has no previous national security experience. Trump has said he wanted Pulte to declassify information. Karen Travers, ABC News, The White House.
9: Hostilities between the U.S. and Iran.

Iran intensifying, the U.S. targeting Iran's oil hubs and ships trying to reach Iranian ports. Catastrophic flooding in central Texas. The governor confirming one person died overnight from flash floods between Kerrville and Comfort. High water rescues continuing and rivers have yet to crest. This is ABC News.

0: The Markley, Van Camp, and Robbins Show. I'm Jamie Markley, the Gen Xer. David Van Camp, the millennial, and the sexy boomer. That's Scott Robbins. So, the Trump speech tonight, talking about election interference. And, yeah, you're hearing, well, some people protesting already before they even know what the speech is going to be.
1: Yeah.
0: Like, it was the freest and most fair election ever, and that's a fact. Okay. They were saying part of that on Good Morning America today. Like, the rest of us saying, let's see what he has to say.
1: Mm-hmm.
0: I know you're bristling a little bit, Scott.
1: Well, I'm not bristling as much as I'm just anxious. It just makes me anxious. I don't want to give them any more fuel.
0: Don't know if it's true, but a source in the administration said, after reading the draft of the speech, it includes bombshell evidence China interfered in the 2020 election to help Biden win, including hacking into state voter registration databases and stealing information on tens of thousands of voters to then manufacture mail-in ballots for Biden.
1: Hmm. Yeah.
2: Interesting.
1: The president, without evidence, accused the... Blah, blah, blah.
0: I think the evidence is coming tomorrow.
1: Yeah,
0: the big release.
2: I'd love to see the evidence. I would love to look at it.
1: I would, too.
2: And it's like, for all these people who are, you know, just like preemptively saying, oh, this is just ridiculous conspiracy theories, I'm sorry, but we had to listen to you for years, and some of you still whine about the claim that Russia stole the election for Donald Trump. So shove it.
0: Well, we'll see what happens. This sounds really interesting in that there are four sets of declassified documents, which, according to this, would be released tomorrow. We'll see if that's true. Which were recently unearthed from suppressed FBI, CIA, and ODNI records. Again, that's according to the source. The intelligence had been buried in a massive cover-up of Beijing's hacking capabilities and influence operations that were aimed at supporting Biden. Other vulnerabilities compromising the U.S. election system, according to a draft of the speech, include the existence of more than 100,000 non-citizens, including illegal immigrants on voter rolls. Mm. Now, you already know, there are people in the United States, no matter what comes out of this, you can have the proof, they're not going to believe it.
2: Sure.
0: And there's still a question of, will the networks even cover this tonight? We'll wait and see.
1: Almost have to, don't they? Well,
0: we've said that before. Like, will they cover this story? And then you find out they don't.
2: There is a big push to make sure that nobody airs it live.
0: I've seen that. Yeah. Well, you just can't let the president just say, I need prime time anytime he wants.
1: Right. Well, sure you can.
0: Well, this seems like a pretty big deal with new evidence. Well, so, listen, man, if you're to be honest, when you just talk to regular people, if it ever comes up, the 81 million votes that went to Biden, have you ever talked to a person that really believes that?
1: Well, Biden
2: I have,
1: voters,
2: but I know a lot of Democrats.
0: Anybody... Not on the left.
1: Besides Biden, no, I haven't. No.
2: Oh, no, they're like, no, it was something hinky. And generally, it's like what we've talked about, I don't know how many times over the years. It's like, hey, if you have this sort of wild, wild west election system, it may be perfectly legal. I mean, what California does in ballot harvesting and Dropbox drop-offs and things like that, and unlimited mail-in votes, all of that, that does make it very vulnerable, I guess technically not for illegal fraud, but for people to just, well, say, hey, check this box, and I'll take your ballot for you.
0: Right.
2: So any other context, you would say, oh, well, that's fraudulent. Well, not in California.
0: Exactly. But if you have the goods that China hacked into the databases and then used these names to then mail in vote for Biden, holy cow.
1: They're harvesting votes in the wet market.
0: So we'll see what happens.
3: China.
0: Yes, China. That's right. Biden. Trump also talking about Iran.
2: Mm-hmm.
0: Talking about the IRGC.
2: Yeah, well, President Trump says it's possible that he orders the code red on the Iranian Revolutionary Guard. This is in an interview with Fox Business.
0: Okay.
4: Well, we're going to be in good shape. I mean, they are really... they've been depleted. Their weapons are down 91%. The drone capacity is way down. They still have, but not a lot. Their manufacturing capacity is down. Their rocket launchers and their missile launchers are way down. Their missiles are way down. You know, down. They're probably depleted by 88, close to 90%. Now, that doesn't mean there's still not danger, and there is. They're nasty people, but they want to make a deal. I can tell you they want to make a deal, and you don't have to be a genius to realize when you see what's happening to them every night, and now today we gave them a little daytime shot, too. So this should have been done not by me. This should have been done a long time ago, long before me.
0: Yeah. We'll see. Does seem like he's out of patience with Iran all the way around. By the way, I just had to look it up for myself when we were talking about the voting irregularities in 2020. That Obama got 69 million. Biden got 81.
2: Yeah.
1: Yeah.
0: Okay. But moving on, yeah. Chuck Schumer asked about socialism again, because he's going to get this question. They're all going to get this question.
2: Oh, for sure. Yeah, because they're not even hiding it now. So the top Democrat in the Senate, Chuck Schumer, he really didn't want to talk about the socialists rising up. He was asked about the left-wing Senate candidate in Michigan, this Abdul El-Sayed.
0: Doctor, not a doctor?
2: Doctor, not a doctor, yeah.
0: Yeah, okay.
3: Let me say this. First, Donald Trump is in terrible shape, and the Republicans are in Michigan. His tariffs, his war with Canada, in an economy that depends on cross-border transactions, has made him look terrible. Second,
0: did he almost say Hitler?
1: I thought the same thing, dude. He stopped himself because every time Trump comes up, Hitler follows.
0: Yeah. Okay. Go ahead.
3: Democrats have always come up with candidates that fit their states. We will do that in Michigan. We will beat the Republican, and we will take back the Senate.
0: Okay.
2: By the way, did you see that Jim Clyburn came out and endorsed Haley Stevens in Michigan? This is the Democrat who kind of talks like a Depression-era baseball coach. And, oh, I mean, right. The whole thing is an act, but it's because you've seen the polling. Like, she's running away with the black vote. Because the black vote doesn't like Islamists, and they don't like socialists.
0: No.
2: And so Clyburn has stepped up, and we'll see if that actually helps in the Democrat primary there.
0: Oh, there's going to be a civil war in the party. You can see it coming. Sooner or later, it's going to happen. They can't all coexist, as they say. Not forever. All right, it's that time. We do it a couple of times a day. Go around the table. It may not be the biggest story out there, but it caught your attention. You want to bring it in? David, today, what's your story?
2: You know, if you're a dad, especially as boys, a dad of boys, you might know that there comes a time when your kid starts to dunk on you. I just crossed that threshold with my almost 5-year-old son. And I'll keep him in line, but man, it can be kind of tough to process in the moment.
0: I'm just picturing right now someone listening and thinking, David, you're saying they dunk on the dad, and they're thinking the first time the kid beats you in basketball or something like that, and you're thinking 14, 15. You're talking about your 4-year-old.
2: I'm talking about a war of words.
0: Yes.
2: Yes.
0: Yes, because he's enjoying summer in the sunshine with mom, and you got to work.
2: And he's going, ha, you got to work. And I said, ha, you're dependent on me.
0: Yeah,
2: if I don't work, none of us have a house. Yeah. Well, it also does. That's kind of a universal experience, apparently. There's this Netflix show, Quarterback. It's a documentary series about NFL quarterbacks, I guess.
0: It's pretty well done.
2: Joe Flacco's son, Frank, caught on a mic having very little confidence in his dad based on his fantasy football pick.
0: Oh, wow. Okay, go ahead.
5: If dad goes off, I'm going to crash out.
6: What do you mean? Hope he goes off.
2: Yeah. His own kid benched him.
1: Benched him in his fantasy football team. That's pretty bad, man.
0: Oh, that's hilarious.
1: That's dunked on.
0: No kidding.
1: Did you see what Flacco said about Shedeur Sanders, too?
2: No.
1: He had the face mask on at practice.
2: Uh-huh.
1: He's like, what the hell is this guy doing with a face mask on?
0: Really?
1: Yeah. He said, it's just a look. This means nothing. This is so I can look cooler than everybody else.
0: Wow.
1: I was like, wow, Flacco.
2: He's not wrong.
1: No, he's not wrong. But yeah, there's Shedeur Sanders with his plastic face mask on.
0: I'll have to look that up. I want to see it. All right, Scotty, what do you got for what's your story?
1: Speaking of the NFL, NFL games used to require one thing. You just had to find the right channel in the right region, wherever you were at the time.
0: Yeah.
1: The NFL, by the way, saying all this patchwork of partners and streaming service is fan-friendly. Now, here's the deal. When they released the schedule in May, they released the NFL schedule. 10 different subscriptions are used to watch the NFL this year.
0: Yeah.
1: 10! If you want to have access to every single game, according to the big lead, Yahoo Sports, they'll cost you in the ballpark of $1,000 over the course of the season. If you want to watch every game.
0: Okay.
1: It's going to be a grand.
0: Does it say what 10 subscriptions you need?
1: No.
0: I guess we could guess a lot of them. You have to have Netflix. You got to have Amazon Prime, Peacock.
2: Would Hulu be in the mix there?
1: Yeah, Hulu.
0: Hulu's got a game this year?
1: I believe they do.
0: Oh, I have to look it up.
1: You have to look it up.
0: That's crazy.
1: Isn't that nuts? I mean, I hate it. I hate it. I hate it for baseball. I have the MLB package. But I get the MLB package, and there's three teams I can't watch.
0: I know.
1: Because I'm too close to them in a region.
0: If you listen to this show regularly, you've heard this bit before. Yes. Scott's very upset about it.
1: I bitch about it because
0: it's like a daily sort of thing.
1: It's like, why do you hate your fans? Why do you people hate your fans? And I get it. Major League Baseball hates me. I understand.
2: Yes, they hate
1: I get it. But the NFL hates me, too.
2: Yeah. I'm not encouraging this because it may be maybe bending the rules a little bit. But, you know, maybe talk to one of your granddaughters about something called a VPN. If you want to get around that blackout. I'm not encouraging you to do it. I'm just saying you can ask one of them for information. They probably know what that is.
1: And they probably could go get it and set it up for me.
0: Mm-hmm. Yeah, tell you where to go. Some people have sons-in-laws for that. You know, whatever.
1: Well, you got to have somebody in the family. It's like having a mechanic used to be, right? You got to have somebody who knows how to fix stuff, you know, with the internet and whatnot.
0: Right. If you're a boomer, that's true.
1: Yes.
0: Very much so.
1: I get frustrated with it. I'm tired.
0: I'm sorry, man. You're going on vacation, so it'll be nice for you.
1: Yes.
0: And sometimes you feel like we're going to pile on or something.
1: And I'm going on vacation with a guy who's brilliant with all that stuff. So
0: yes.
1: if it breaks down while on vacation, no problem.
0: So if your email breaks like it has in the past,
1: yes,
0: he's there to fix it.
1: He can fix it for me.
0: Yes.
1: Yeah. He's a shade tree.
0: He's a
1: fixer.
0: Classic.
1: Yeah.
0: For my story, it was just Stephen A. Smith. And this illustrates, again, Democratic Party, there's so many different splits. And the whole Alphabet Mafia still trying to trans kids, that doesn't set well with a lot of black voters. Mm-hmm. We already know that. If you just know people, you know that.
1: Mm-hmm.
0: They never want to talk about it. Stephen A. is like, what are we doing?
6: In the same breath, he's talking about trans. In the same breath,
0: yeah,
6: he's talking about transgender folks that don't even make up 1% of the population.
0: Yeah, he comes in hot. All of a sudden, you guys are like, whoa!
1: Yeah, he always comes in hot.
0: Oh, yeah.
6: And how, yo, it's perfectly okay. I just have the heart that if a kid wants to transition from male to female, he can't help that he was born this way. And even though his body says he's a male, inside he's a female, and he wants to make that transition, I'm for doing so without parental consent. You can't tell my child to go across the damn street without my permission. What the hell you doing signing off, verbally or otherwise, on the notion that a kid can do something like that, like a sex change, without the parental consent? The hell is wrong with people? That kind of verbiage has to get out of the mouths of Democrats.
0: Yeah.
1: Man, they can't. They can't do it.
0: But we used to live in a world where you would disagree politically with a guy like Stephen A. Smith, but you could have a conversation and agree on certain things, like that was a given.
1: Mm-hmm. Yeah.
0: Not anymore.
1: Yeah. Party's captured, man.
0: Oh, yeah.
1: Stuck with it.
0: Oh, yeah. We'll see where it all goes. Oh, Scott, I don't know if you saw this story. Dude steals a kitten, then uses the kitten to rob a bank. Yeah, Nimrod's in the news coming up, and a news update next.

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0: The Markley, Van Camp, and Robin Show. 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
0: News update, David Van Camp.
1: You got Secretary of State Marco Rubio talking about left-wing terrorism today. That's very, very interesting. We'll have to get to some of what he had to say a little bit more later. But also, ABC News has a story that President Trump's longtime teleprompter operator is believed to have made more than $100,000 on betting on Trump's speeches.
2: Holy smokes.
0: Polymarket and stuff?
2: Yeah.
0: Oh, my gosh. All right, we got to get the Nimrods.
3: Wow. When the going gets tough.
4: Damn it, this is too hard.
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4: I love the poorly educated.
0: All right. Nimrods in the News. We go to Maryland, where a dude walks into a pet store the other day, steals a 3-month-old rescue kitten named Magnolia. Okay, why? Well, we're not sure.
2: He stole a rescue kitten?
0: Yes. Used the cat adoption area, a key, and no one's looking. He took the little kitten. And then he goes to a PNC bank next door and used Magnolia as an accessory to rob the place. Said, hey, can you hold this cat? Says this to a bank employee. Yeah, I can hold the cat. And then he wrote a note, handed it to the teller, said, give me all your cash. Someone alerted the police. Response was pretty quick. As a matter of fact, the pet store employees saw that the cat was missing, and then here's all the cops coming out, and they're like, wow, that's quite a response for a stolen cat. And didn't realize he was trying to rob the bank. But anyway, police arrested the dude, and Magnolia was returned to the pet store safe and sound.
2: That's good. I'm glad to hear that.
0: You were afraid, weren't you?
2: Scumbag, yeah.
0: This is the Markley, Van Camp, and Robin Show.
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13: From ABC News, I'm Michelle Franzen. Renewed strikes between the U.S. and Iran continuing, the U.S. targeting ships trying to reach Iranian ports, and Iran also launching and targeting U.S. assets in the region. The stalemate in the strait leading to uncertainty for oil and shipping. White House Press Secretary Caroline Levitt says the president wants Iran to open the strait.
14: President Trump is not going to sit by and allow these active acts of terrorism to take place in the strait without ensuring Iran pays consequences for that, and that's what we are witnessing right now.
13: In a few hours, the president will deliver a speech. Levitt says his remarks will focus on election integrity ahead of the midterms. ABC's Rachel Scott has more on the president's speech.
15: Sources say the president is expected to detail information he says he received from the Office of the Director of National Intelligence related to the 2020 election. Of course, President Trump has long pushed conspiracy theories and false claims about the 2020 election, which he lost.
13: In Texas Hill Country, high river rescues continuing due to flash flooding. The governor says one person died. Dozens of others have been rescued. ABC's Jim Ryan on the challenges.
16: The Swiftwater rescue crews pre-positioned along the Guadalupe River are being put to the test today.
17: There's an elderly couple that's trapped in their house. I don't know if we can get to them or not.
18: I've got many boat crews that are ready to go over there.
16: The audio from Broadcastify, the state has deployed more than 800 vehicles and 1,300 personnel for rescue and recovery efforts, with more help coming from Louisiana and Oklahoma.
13: The CDC tracking cases of cyclosporiasis across 34 states, 7,000 cases nationwide, with more than half of those cases centered in Michigan.
19: The epicenter is in Michigan, where doctors tell us they typically see less than 50 cases per year. Now it's up to 600 per day. Health officials there say the outbreak could be tied to lettuce or salad greens, but nationwide, federal officials still have not identified a cause.
13: ABC's Elizabeth Schulze. 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
13: Wildfires in Canada triggering health alerts across the Midwest and Northeast. Drifting smoke setting in along with a heat dome. In Western states, the threat of wildfires in parts of California leading utility companies to take precautions.
21: When wildfire conditions become dangerous here in California, it's now routine for power companies to proactively shut off electricity. So if power lines come down, they don't start wildfires that run and can be deadly in high wind. Pacific Gas and Electric has shut off power in areas east and south of the San Francisco Bay Area. Southern California Edison has turned off the power for about 450 customers in Santa Barbara County. The heat and wind should improve going into the weekend, allowing the electricity to be turned back on. Alex Stone, ABC News, Los Angeles.
13: Officials with prediction trading market Kalshi have notified federal regulators this week that they plan to allow users to bet on the percentage of on-time or delayed flights at airports nationwide. That's drawing fierce criticism from airline experts. Here's ABC's Jay O'Brien.
22: Airlines for America, though, the trade group representing the nation's air carriers, says it has serious concerns, writing in a statement, the safety and security of the aviation system should never be treated as a betting proposition. The industry also warns that these bets could give bad actors an incentive to find ways to get flights canceled so they can win big.
13: Kalshi's proposal is now in the hands of regulators. I'm Michelle Franzen, ABC News.
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1: And good afternoon, your KICD live Doppler forecast for today. Sunny, highs approaching 90. Calm wind becoming south around 5 miles per hour this afternoon. For this evening, mostly clear, lows around 69, south wind around 5 miles per hour. For Friday, sunny, highs near 94, south-southwesterly winds at 5 to 10 miles per hour. Friday night, mostly clear, lows around 71, south-southwesterly winds at 5 to 10, becoming west-northwest after midnight. Now heading into the weekend, sunny, highs near 90 for Saturday, and north-northeasterly wind at 5 to 10. Saturday night, clear, lows of 64. For more on your weather, log online to northwestiowanow.com.
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0: The Markley, Van Camp, and Robbins Show. Jamie Markley, David Van Camp, Scott Robbins. Okay, we were just talking about Marco Rubio, David.
2: Yeah.
0: You got an update there?
2: Yeah, well, he was speaking at an event called The Resurgence of Political Terrorism. And, well, I mean, he brought up the rise of left-wing terrorism in the United States and how it is so often excused away or even promoted.
0: Dude, how many times have we seen it just over the last couple of years?
2: Yeah.
0: Over and over and over. All right, roll the clip.
25: Here in my country, so many people in positions of power have repeatedly dismissed acts of violence and even terrorism as legitimate forms of political expression so long as they served a left-wing cause. It is why during those so-called George Floyd riots in the summer of 2020, as criminals and extremists burned and looted their way through America's great cities and nearly brought the country to its knees, city governments all across the country simply refused to prosecute the people conducting these acts of violence and terror. It is the reason for the now infamous image, maybe you all recall this, of a news anchor from a very prominent agency, a news anchor, standing in a neighborhood, consumed in flames. Meanwhile, the cryon on the bottom read that the protests were mostly peaceful. This was something worse than a double standard. Left-wing violence was not just excused. It was treated as sacrosanct, a protected class unto itself.
0: It's very true.
2: Yes.
0: Well, dude, fiery, but mostly peaceful.
2: I mean, it is just absolutely bonkers when we were covering the Chaz in Seattle.
0: Yes.
2: That you had left-wing activists say, no, this portion of the city is ours now. And
0: yes,
2: people died as a result of that. You know, the left always says people will die. No, people literally died.
0: They did.
2: As a result of this.
26: Yeah. Another thing is it was allowed. You were allowed to take over a block and just declare it yours.
2: Yes.
26: Nothing happened.
0: Dude, it was like Minneapolis.
26: Yeah.
0: When they burned down the police precinct.
26: Yeah. Mm-hmm.
0: I remember coming into work that day going, where are we at? Who allows that?
26: Yeah, Chaz had their own park district.
0: They did kind of have a city council.
26: It was crazy, man. It was crazy. That was just allowed to happen. We just took over a block of the city. Oh, well. Okay.
0: Yeah.
26: That's allowed.
2: Well, I remember hearing people like local media and national media. Well, it's just a small portion.
26: Yeah, I know, right?
2: It's just a couple of blocks, you know. It's like, well, hold on a second. You can't just occupy...
26: You
2: people's neighborhoods. What are you talking about?
0: Right. And then January 6th.

0: was an insurrection.
1: Right.
2: Yes.
0: Without guns.
2: Mm-hmm. Yes.
0: When has that ever happened in history?
1: It's a good question.
2: No, never.
0: But only before the gun was invented.
2: Right.
1: Right.
2: And then it was threw rocks at each other.
0: Yeah, that is wild. Okay, Tom Holman has spoken, David.
1: Yes, well, there was a temporary pause on some vehicle pursuits by ICE after a couple of deadly shootings, which involved people trying to ram ICE agents or vehicles. Border Czar Tom Holman tells Fox News, hey, they're not going away, but there is a reason why the administration wants to look at this issue, and actually it kind of has a lot to do with what Marco Rubio was just talking about.
0: Okay.
3: I'm scared to death because assaults with vehicles are sky high. There's been a lot of shootings. I'm scared to death that one of these days our IRS officers aren't going to be quick enough. The bad guys are going to be quicker. And I'm going to hand another folded flag to a spouse or a child. So, you know, President Trump's clear this policy is not going away. But it all goes back to the Dems who want to continually attack ICE and tell people to evade them, tell people don't comply, tell people to resist, and tell people ICE isn't a real law enforcement agency. You and I talked about this year and a half ago, Laura. I said if the hateful rhetoric didn't stop, there will be bloodshed. And I'm saying it right now. There's still going to be more bloodshed unless they shut their mouth and let ICE enforce the laws that they enacted.
0: Yeah. He said from the get-go, before Trump took office, we're going to go in to these communities. We're going to get the bad guys. It would help if these sanctuary cities would just let us come to the jails and get them. If we have to go into the neighborhoods, there's going to be other people swept up that they don't want.
1: Yeah.
0: He's very clear about that. And then it happens, and media's like, well, I can't believe they're doing this. They weren't even going after this guy.
1: Right.
0: They told him exactly what was going to happen.
1: Mm-hmm.
0: That's been frustrating. Okay. Other news. You mentioned this earlier, David. Trump has a new idea as far as veterans driving trucks.
1: Yeah, so he says that some veterans will be automatically eligible for commercial driver's licenses as the administration is trying to get illegal aliens out of commercial trucking.
0: Okay, roll it.
4: Illegal alien truck drivers who are just killing a lot of people. They can't read signs. Many of them are on drugs or alcohol. And they shouldn't be driving these things, and they came in totally illegally, and we don't want them. But they are driving all over American roadways, and we're going to replace them with proud American veterans who are going to take our veterans, who are going to make them, we're going to teach them a lot about driving trucks, and in many cases they know, we're going to say any American who's driven a heavy truck for our military will automatically be eligible for a commercial driver's license. So we're going to get them taken care of.
0: Makes sense.
1: Yeah.
2: Yep.
0: Okay, how's that going to get criticized?
1: Well, you know, military trucks, not the same thing as commercial trucking. Well, I'm assuming that there would be some training involved in that.
0: Right. And we're pretty sure they can read.
1: Yeah, yeah.
0: So that's an improvement.
1: And they can drive.
0: Yes. So, yeah, sounds like it would make sense.
1: Mm-hmm.
0: But I'm sure what the left and media will take that. Well, he's saying drugs and alcohol without evidence.
1: Right. They can't read signs. No, that's not true. Only some of them can't read the signs.
2: But there also has to be stiffer penalties for the people hiring them.
1: Oh, for sure.
2: Yeah. You know, they got to be held accountable, too.
0: Oh, 100%.
2: No, absolutely.
0: Well, and
2: if you get a
0: companies
2: guy in
0: that hire people right here illegally, we've been talking about this for over 20 years.
2: If you're just looking to fill a slot and you need drivers or whatever, and you're pushing anybody in there.
0: Yes.
2: I mean, that's on you, too. So
0: Trump, of course, the big primetime speech tonight, talking about election interference in 2020.
1: Mm-hmm.
0: Okay. I mentioned Politico had this piece out today. Scared bleepless, Republicans brace for Trump's primetime speech. Rehashing grievances about the 2020 election could motivate the Republican base and press GOP lawmakers to pass the Save America Act.
1: Well, probably part of it, yeah.
0: That is part of it. But if some of that evidence is true, where China hacked in to states' databases, got thousands and thousands of identification, and then used them for mail-in ballots, mm-hmm, and saying then tomorrow there's going to be, you know, a lot of the evidence, we'll see if that's true.
1: Yeah.
0: But yeah, it's worthy. But some of the networks may not even cover it.
1: Yeah, we'll see. There has been a big push. from the left to say, hey, look, you can't air this because it's going to be all lies. And they say that without evidence, I should say.
0: That's true. Well, they were doing part of the preview on Good Morning America about this today.
5: Here at the White House, President Trump is expected to deliver a primetime address tonight. Sources say the president is expected to detail information he says he received from the Office of the Director of National Intelligence related to the 2020 election. Of course, President Trump has long pushed conspiracy theories and false claims about the 2020 election, which he lost.
6: It's been a consistent theme, Rachel, that is correct. And also the intelligence agencies did review all the information about the 2020 election and certified that it was free and fair. Thanks very much.
0: Why is that still on that line, man?
1: That sounds so nervous to me.
0: It does.
1: Because, I mean,
0: don't protest too much, little George.
1: Yeah, I felt like for a while everybody was on the same page, or a lot of people were on the same page. Not everybody, obviously, but, you know, okay, the Rudy Giuliani hair melting off, the Kraken lady. You had, you know, court filings where they took a county in Michigan and said it was in Wisconsin. I mean, it was kind of a clown car. With all of that. But then there are legitimate questions about whether or not, you know, states, secretaries of states or election administrators can just throw out the rule book altogether because of COVID. And then like a week before the election, the CDC comes out and says, well, even if you have COVID, you better go to the polls, go vote. Like there are a lot of open questions about how that whole thing was run.
2: I bet you that's little George's password, free and fair.
1: Free and fair.
2: That gets you,
0: Well, that is the standard media line. Yeah. Because have you ever heard a regular person talk about an election?
2: No.
0: Well, yeah, it was free and fair.
2: No, never.
0: People don't talk like that.
2: No, they
0: it's
2: don't.
0: It's corporate
2: talk like
0: nonsense
2: George.
0: Speak.
2: Free and fair. Free and fair.
0: Yes.
2: Ugh.
0: Very much so. Okay.
2: So absolute, isn't he? So absolute. It's free and fair.
0: Yeah, he's doing this again.
2: It's done. Yeah.
0: Well, I believe this 100%. Those networks, like NBC, ABC, they don't want word getting out if there's real proof.
1: Oh, no.
0: They really don't want that at all.
2: Well, I hope he's bringing the receipts.
0: I think he is.
2: I hope he does.
0: From everything I read.
2: If not,
0: you're nervous.
2: Well,
0: you get nervous.
2: It's not a good midterm thing if you're still out there talking about this and you got nothing.
0: I understand. I understand the political angle. Sometimes I'm like, I just want the truth. I want the truth to come to light. I don't care what friggin' season we're in. Just bring the truth out and deal with the repercussions, whatever it is. Yeah. I know that's not always smart, but...
2: I'm for hiding it until the election's over.
0: I know you are. You know, everybody... Not everybody, but a lot of people have fitness trackers. And then they follow them, and you find out, well, it's not even legit. All the time. You can't really rely on it. And they're always doing more as far as technology to get it more accurate. There is something now. It's a wearable that you can paint onto your skin. They say it's like a temporary tattoo.
2: Huh.
0: But it doesn't matter. It's this is what they're calling it. Safe and reliable.
1: Oh, my gosh.
0: It's an adhesive polymer electrode that's over 10 times more breathable in hot weather than normal medical electrodes. So it kind of goes on your skin like a temporary tattoo.
2: Mm-hmm.
0: And you can get whatever it is, something fun. Like if you want to get a baseball bat for yours, Scott, you could do that.
2: Mm-hmm.
0: That sort of thing. Or a Funko Pop. I don't know. Flower,
2: sure.
0: Whatever.
2: Yeah.
0: It's supposedly excellent at tracking muscle activity, heart rate, even brain waves.
2: Brain waves.
0: Yes. That was the part I'm like, really? And an EKG test where a person is running on a treadmill, the electrodes manage 95.1% consistency before and after sweating.
2: Hmm.
0: So they say that would be like a breakthrough.
2: Hmm.
0: And they also said it could make life easier and less intimidating for kids who need long-term medical monitoring.
2: Hmm.
0: Like, yeah, here's a little temporary tattoo
2: that
0: for Junior.
2: Cool.
0: Yeah. Not on the way yet, but they're doing more studies. It's like there's another tech story every day. You're like, holy smokes, what is it going to be like even 10 years from now? Maybe 5. Crazy stuff. Okay, much more to get to. J.D. Vance, 3-hour sit-down with Joe Rogan. I think David got all the swear words out.
2: Oh, boy.
0: Yeah, we got to get to that.
2: Yeah.
0: He says there's a lot of BS out there. And the 5 stories we're watching today coming right up.

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0: The Markley Van Camp and Robbins Show. Jamie Markley, David Van Camp, Scott Robbins. And now, the five stories we're watching today.
1: 1, 2, 3, 4, 5.
2: Number 5, Virginia State Senator Saddam Aslam Salim, Democrat out of Fairfax, has introduced Senate Bill 624, legislation that would define Islamophobia within Virginia's assault and battery laws while requiring law enforcement to track crimes allegedly motivated by anti-Islam bias. There you go.
0: Is there a scourge of that going on?
2: Apparently so, in Fairfax. Sounds like okay. Yeah.
0: We hear about it all the time. What are the examples?
2: Yeah. Number 4, Detroit now has the worst air quality of any major city in the world as the Canadian wildfire smoke invades the U.S.
3: Oh, it ticked off at Canada.
2: Well, yeah.
3: All the states in the northern United States. Well, like, this is 4 years in a row.
2: Yes. I mean, it's just poor forest management policy, and it's you're smogging up our air, bro.
3: Yeah.
2: Freaking get a mower, all right? Dang. Number 3.
4: Get a mower.
2: we need like a North American HOA or something where some guy, some retiree is going to walk around your country and be like, nope, grass is too high here. Nope. Trees are too dense. Let's get some hedge clippers here. We're going to have to fine you.
3: Take care of it.
2: Yep. Number 3, the Trump administration is reinstating the policy of considering immigrants' use of welfare programs when deciding whether or not to approve green card applications. This is just a wild continuing story here, and it's deja vu. 10 to 20 inches across the flooding of 10 to 20 inches across the Texas Hill Country, triggering catastrophic floods that forced rescues of more than 75 people. One person has been confirmed killed during a rescue. The National Weather Service announced that a gauge along the Guadalupe River had risen 32 feet in just 4 hours and was expected to reach a crest similar to the catastrophic river flood from 2020, last year, July 4th. And then number 1, President Trump announced that Iran had released an American citizen who had been wrongfully detained since 2024, thanking the country for what he called a gesture of goodwill.
3: While they cry uncle.
2: Yes.
3: Yeah. A little late for that.
2: Mm-hmm.
3: We'll see what happens. Here's a question for you. Say you buy a restaurant. You buy the building at least.
2: Sure.
3: And you're going to open it new. And then you find $12,000 in cash hidden in an old cabinet. What do you do?
2: Contact the person I bought it from.
4: Yeah, I bought the building from somebody, right? Yeah.
3: Yeah. That's what you do, right?
4: I'd probably let them know because I always have a fear I'm going to get caught anyway. So,
2: you bought the building. It was their responsibility to get the cash out.
4: Yeah, I bought the contents of the building, right? Yeah. When I bought the building, yeah.
3: Okay.
4: Technically, it's mine. I'm just doing you a service here.
3: So, but that's what you do, right?
4: I think so.
3: Okay. You're not quite sure.
4: I'm not quite sure because I did buy the building and contents within building, yeah.
3: That's what this guy did in South Carolina. This is Sak Yungjun Tech.
4: Nice.
3: He saw the stack of $100 bills. He's like, okay, that belongs to the guy that had this before me.
4: Mm-hmm.
3: So I got to do the right thing here. He tries to find the guy. Can't find him.
4: Oh, well.
3: Then you just keep it?
4: My money then, yeah.
2: Yeah.
3: Well, he shared the story with the local TV station. So then they put him on. Yeah, I'm looking for, I can't find him. It turned out the rightful owner was dealing with serious health issues.
4: Mm.
3: So the money really was needed.
4: Came in handy.
3: It was.
4: Nice.
3: I was like, no, that's a good story.
2: See, that's good.
3: This is the Markley Van Camp and Robbins Show.
2: I was expecting you to say, turns out the guy was a drug dealer or something. And that was bad money.
3: I'm not going to question just the stack of $100 bills equaling $12,000 in cash in a cabinet.
2: Yeah.
3: That's your business, but we can all have questions.
4: Right. People don't trust banks. A lot of people don't, you know.
2: Yeah, that's the thing, man. That would be the bigger motivator other than just like doing the right thing. It'd be, I don't want somebody coming looking for that cash.
3: You've seen Old Country.
2: Yes.
3: Or No Country for Old Men.
2: Yes, I have.
3: I don't want Shagur coming at me.
2: No.
3: I'll tell you that.
2: You find a stack of cash like that, somebody's going to come looking for it at some point.
3: Yeah. Okay, J.D. Vance, big 3-hour sit-down with Joe Rogan. F-bombs, I think David's got them at least.
4: Oh, gosh.
3: Straight ahead right here.

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4: Radio Iowa. I'm Don Danielson. Iowa's unemployment rate held steady in June at 3.2%. Workforce Development Director Beth Townsend says several areas gained jobs in June, but manufacturing once again lost some jobs.
5: We're seeing slow but steady increases in the number of Iowans with jobs and the number of jobs. So, yeah, that's a good sign.
4: The workforce participation rate did drop slightly in June, but Townsend says that's likely because a lot of people retire this time of year. Mid-American spokesman Dan Winter says scammers are using paid search engine ads to manipulate results and steer you toward fake phone numbers to try to get your financial info.
6: The way people can contact us with confidence is by first going to midamericanenergy.com, and then our phone number is listed prominently on monthly bills, on our mobile app.
4: Winter says to remember that MidAmerican will never demand you give immediate payment through gift cards, cryptocurrency, or other unconventional payment methods. That's news on Radio Iowa. I'm Dar Danielson.
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9: Cherokee County Fair time is in full swing now through Sunday. They are going to have some fun stuff happening with the ATV Rodeo, the Cherokee County Can Chase Barrel Racing, and the main arena. Lots of fun stuff. And of course, beginning all that at 6:45 with the presentation of flags by veterans of American Chapter 888, American Legion Post 230 and VFW Post 2253. I am with Ashley Wetter of Cleghorn, one of the 4-H'ers here who's really spending a lot of time taking part here in this year's Cherokee County Fair. What a good time. How you doing?
10: Good. How are you?
9: Doing great. Great. I did walk over to see that Lily of the Valley School. That is just impressive. You know, watching it sit alone on Highway 3 over there for so long, and then to see it over here, it's like, wow, it's magic. So let's talk about some things happening on Sunday.
10: Sunday, you can come check out our best showmen during the overall senior showmanship competition starting at just 9 a.m. These showmen will show their show knowledge in the beef, swine, goat, sheep, and equine divisions. Also, you can check out all results on our Facebook Cherokee County Extension.
9: Sunday, it looks free to get in?
10: I believe so.
9: Well, it's a great day to be out at the Cherokee County Fair. And of course, you can get more information on their website on what to expect when you're planning to come here to the Cherokee County Fair at CherokeeCountyFair.net. And 4-H results will be on the Cherokee County Extension Facebook page. You can see those results. And when are they going to post that?
10: At least an hour after every show.
9: Awesome. So you can really stay updated on that. We are going to send it back to the station. And this report from the Cherokee County Fair has been brought to you by CS Agro Service of Calumet, Tri-State Grain Conditioning, United Bank of Iowa, and Algona Livestock. For the Spencer Media Group, I'm Nikki Thunder.
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0: Pat Robbins. So J.D. Vance, Joe Rogan, talked about a multitude of things yesterday, including Jeffrey Epstein.
1: Mm-hmm. Oh, yeah.
0: J.D. saying, yeah, kind of booted part of that. Just the way it's been done, the investigation over time, starting way back in 08.
1: Yeah, I don't know how anyone can look at any of this and say that it was all handled really well.
0: Exactly.
1: Yeah, it's just not possible. But, you know, it is what it is, I suppose. I know that there's been a sort of out-of-context clip of him saying, oh, yeah, you know, there was supposed to be evidence that he was part of Mossad and CIA or whatever, and he knew people in the Israeli government, but then I think he clarified saying, like, as far as him being a spy, no, there's no evidence of that.
0: Right.
2: Just put it out there and take the toy away from him.
1: Yeah.
2: Just put it out there. Just done with this. I'm just done with it.
1: I just don't know.
2: Tired of hearing about it. Just get it out there.
1: I just don't know what else they have to put out.
2: I don't either. But whatever it is, put it out there.
1: Okay. Well, also,
0: you had Massey on PMS Now this morning talking about, well, you got all these people, Lutnick, and he's going, you know, all these different names.
1: Mm-hmm.
0: And
2: I'm just done with it.
0: I think a lot of people are.
2: You know, just get it over with.
0: Yeah.
2: Whatever it is, unless you, of course, if you can't explain why, you can't.
0: Yeah, because what was it? There was no evidence he trafficked any girls to other dudes. It was just for himself?
1: That's what they say, yes.
0: Well, was there ever a whole stash of evidence on the island that he had as blackmail material?
1: That's a great question. Apparently,
0: you know, it's all those things.
2: I know, and all the, just get it out there.
0: I know.
2: And again, if you can't do it for whatever legal reason, then make the case. You know, we'd like to release all this, but we can't. Here's why.
0: Well, they've tried to do that.
2: We're making a case. Well, hammer that home.
0: People don't buy it.
2: Get it out there. I'm just done with it. I'm tired of it.
0: I know,
2: man.
0: I'm sorry I even brought it up.
2: No,
0: I didn't know. I was like, honestly, sometimes, you know, people are like, do you poke Robbins just for fun? Sometimes, no, yes, that wasn't it.
2: It just makes me crazy.
0: Yeah.
2: It's just like, get it done.
0: Okay.
3: Pedophiles. Pedophiles.
1: Yeah.
2: Even though there's zero evidence that it would indicate any of that's true. Doesn't matter.
1: No, it doesn't matter.
0: No. People are going to believe what they want to believe.
1: Jeez. Oh, yeah. Well, and kind of on that note, they talked about Iran because Vance was the lead on the memorandum of understanding that just kind of fell apart. And he brought up a Time magazine article that was published this week about former Trump campaign official Brad Parscale. Who had an agreement with an ad agency to promote pro-Israel content online. Now, the Israelis are actually ticked off at him because they say it hasn't really worked. But some in the U.S. think this whole effort is to undermine the Trump administration and all of this. And so J.D. Vance, well, he's in that second group.
0: Okay.
4: You know, people have come after me and say that I'm influenced by Qatar, that I'm influenced by foreign governments, that, you know, I take my marching orders from Tucker Carlson, and there's just so much bullshit out there, when what I'm actually trying to do is accomplish what the President of the United States told me to accomplish, which is a settlement of this that accomplishes our objectives. People are always going to try to influence the United States of America, whether they're allies of ours or whether they're enemies of ours. But again, when I open up the pages of Time magazine and I see that there's a literal foreign influence campaign being funded to tank the very deal that I was pursuing, and oh, by the way, many of the people who were receiving that money were actually attacking me in completely dishonest ways, you know, my response to that is, well, go to hell. I'm going to do what I have to do for the American people. I represent Americans first.
0: Yeah.
1: Yeah. I get that, but there were also people who were clearly not part of any sort of influence operation who had good points about what the deal is with this memorandum of understanding.
0: Yes, totally agree. And it is amazing to me, all the different players, like in media, and including conservative media, that get paid for influence. When you talk about even other governments.
1: Yeah.
0: Where's our sweet cash?
1: I know, man.
2: We're doing
0: it
2: wrong.
0: Got a lot of affiliates. Yeah. Huh?
2: Doing it wrong. Yep.
0: No, I would never do that. I don't want to do that.
2: No.
0: Never interested in that. But when some of the names came out that were getting paid, yeah, that was a couple of years back.
1: Yeah.
0: You know, and some were like, oh, I had no idea. Ah. Yeah. Did you buy that?
3: No. It just mysteriously appeared?
0: Yeah.
3: Yeah, okay.
0: Yeah, kind of wild.
3: Yeah.
0: Happened to see this story, and this was at Hot Air. Was this Strom? He usually writes the good stuff, as far as I'm concerned. Anyway, talking about the new socialist, you know, on the scene, the one that's getting a whole lot of attention, Abdul Al-Sayed.
3: Oh, yeah.
0: In Michigan. And the point being, man, when Graham Plattner went down, this was this dude's worst nightmare, because now all the attention's being paid to him. And you got, you know, outlets doing deep dives into this guy, like the Washington Free Beacon, going into this dude's finances and background. And it is amazing that all these different socialists, they all got tons of money.
3: Oh, yeah.
0: And coming from rich backgrounds.
1: Oh, yeah.
0: They're saying Abdul's father-in-law, Tayeb Jakuku. Why are you laughing? You think I butchered that name?
3: Tayeb Jakuku.
0: Okay, I'll get...
1: That's maybe a Beatles lyric, right?
0: Jukaku. Kukukachu.
1: Yeah.
0: J-U-K-A-K-U. Jukaku?
3: J-A-K-A-K-U.
0: K-U.
3: Yeah. Just go with it.
0: K-U, K-me.
1: John Lennon was never the stronger of the songwriters in that band.
0: No, I didn't think so either. Anyway, he's been dumping millions into Abdul's campaign from a super PAC. He's also got ties to the Muslim Brotherhood and Hamas.
3: Mm-hmm. Wow.
0: Part of CARE.
3: Well.
0: Yeah. And then Abdul exercises, as it reads, an unusual form of socialism, or perhaps not all that unusual, at least in practice. He wants more government transparency, but delayed his own required financial disclosures.
3: Yeah. No, it's always for somebody else.
0: Yeah.
3: It's for the betterment of other people.
1: Oh, for sure.
0: Yes.
3: Not us.
1: You want me on that wall. You need me on that wall.
3: You need me on that wall. Yeah.
0: Yes.
3: Personally, I'm not going to be on the wall, but somebody will be.
0: Yeah.
3: I'll tell him to be there.
0: Yeah. He talks about how he's a public servant. Released 2 pages of his 2025 tax return showing $686,000 in total income.
3: Wow.
0: Including $292,000 in additional income and $262,000 in capital gains, placing him in the top 1% of Michigan earners. But it doesn't reveal the sources of that income.
3: I'm just going to say, how is Pops making all that money?
0: Because he released only the first 2 pages, omitting the remainder that would provide further detail. Okay. Says that, well, that $292,000 you reported in additional income stems from his little-known podcast, America Dissected. That podcast brings in $292,000?
1: Dang. Yeah.
0: Come on.
3: Sponsored by his dad.
0: As well as his wife's psychiatry practice, Mindwork Psychiatry.
3: That sounds like a fake name, too. That sounds like the Leering Center, doesn't it?
0: I wondered if you would say that.
3: Yeah.
0: Yeah, a little bit. But yeah, the spotlight's on this guy. It does not look good in a number of different ways. I know we're up on it. We got to get to What's Your Story, but we can get into that a little bit later on. We do this a couple of times a day. We go around the table, and it may not be the biggest story out there, but you saw it. You're like, yeah, this would be fun to bring in. David, what's your story here?
1: Well, the usual suspects are panicking about the upcoming primetime speech about election integrity, about possible foreign interference.
0: Yes.
1: In the 2020 election, the cows on the View have already decided what President Trump is going to say.
0: Okay.
1: And they're freaking out about it.
5: If and when Democrats win the House and or Senate,
6: he's going to be
5: there
6: impeached.
5: Will finally be, he's not going to be impeached. I don't say that. I don't believe that's going to happen.
6: Why not?
5: Because I don't think they have the votes, and they know that, and they're going to spend the energy on that. But what there is,
6: make your point. Make
5: what
6: your
5: there
6: point.
5: Is going to be is accountability. What there is going to be is hearings. What there is going to be is ICE agents and the leaders of ICE brought in front of Congress and asked why they are executing people in the streets of America. What there is going to be is transparency and accountability and question asked about the Trump crypto grift and the way that they have monetized the presidency and made billions of dollars.
6: So this is why he wants to stop the election. And this is why he's doing everything
5: that's
6: can.
5: That's what she said.
1: There you go.
0: Oh, my gosh.
1: Stop the election.
3: Man, I'll tell you. I'll tell you.
0: You don't even know what he's going to say yet.
3: That is part of ABC News.
0: Yes, it is.
7: Well, thanks very much. We're going to turn that
0: Yeah, oh, I'm sorry. That was the end of Little George. Yeah, because he's already decided, too.
7: About the 2020 election and certified that it was free and fair.
2: Free and fair. It was certified.
1: Yep. That's part of it. Yeah. Well, it may not be considered a bona fide news program anymore. Yeah, the FCC is apparently ready to rule that The View is not a news program, which would subject it to equal time rules. Really, this is just about in the middle of a campaign that if you give one candidate, if you're not a, you know, if it's not a bona fide news event, if you give one campaign time on the air, you got to give the other if the same amount.
0: Well, I would bet that you would get more sane takes at your local nursing home than you do on that show.
1: More than likely, yeah.
0: Yes.
2: It's really something, isn't it? I mean, it really is. It's unbelievable.
0: All right, Scotty, what do you got for What's Your Story?
2: Today's show staffers reeling after an intruder seeking Al Roker was arrested for breaking into the studio and confronting Craig Melvin.
0: What?
2: Apparently, people are already a little yippy there because of the whole Nancy Guthrie, Savannah Guthrie thing. The source called this morning's scare chilling and blanking insane. He could have stabbed Craig. He could have planted a bomb. And that's all true. It's not clear the individual who they say was wearing a backpack was a crazed fan of Al Roker or had ill intent. While the intruder did not enter the actual filming studio, the man did reach the staircase inside the studio. People notably need to swipe through security access to get there. So how did he get there? Oh, we don't know. We don't know. He got there. We hear 30 Rockefeller Center is a difficult place for security. It's real public. There's a coffee shop apparently inside there as well.
0: Okay.
2: I know there's a gift store inside there. He said, I don't know if people care about that or not, but this guy was able to have access and got right up to the stairs leading to the studio. He's standing there.
0: Wow.
2: They're on break. Melvin starts to walk by, and this guy jumps out.
0: Wow.
2: And wants to see Al Roker.
0: Where's Roker?
2: I demand to see Al Roker today. It's too hot. yeah, I don't know what the deal was, but apparently they're talking now. Big meeting today after work, so they can try to get together some sort of security detail that's better than the one they just had.
1: Yeah, that kind of stuff can't happen.
2: That's incredible.
0: Yeah. All right, for my story, sometimes I just see something that I'm like, you know what? I think people will enjoy this. This is a lovely black woman in Southern America, one of the southern states, I'm not sure which one, that just wanted to let people know. It's sort of like if you're going to move here, you got to know what you're dealing with. And I want to see what you think.
7: Down south, we don't deal with all that tomfoolery that y'all dealing with over there in New York City or California or Maine or Minnesota. You know, all you woke states. We don't deal with that. You see, around these parts, we believe in God, guns, and butter. And in that order, God and his name is Jesus Christ. Let's not be confused. Pretty much all of us are conceal and carry. There will be no entering into every household in America, that part, and catch it. And we love to eat. So we put butter on everything. And I mean everything, that part. And I did not mention it, but let me be very, very clear. God, guns, butter. But also, we are very, very common sense and patriotic. See, unlike the Supreme Court Justice Ketanji Brown Jackson, we know what a woman is, that part. And there will be American flags flying in everybody's yard, okay? So if you have a problem with that, you may not want to move down south. Yes, the homes are cheaper, but they look just as good as those high homes y'all paying for up north. And on the east and west coast, that part, we're comfortable, classy. All the white boys in the Cajun Navy is our friends, that part. You see, when the tornadoes and hurricanes happen, they come on through. And they don't care what color the hand is that they helping, that part. Our men are not emasculated, at least not around these parts, they ain't. Yeah. And chivalry, sure enough, not dead. And last but not least, we believe in keeping our babies around here, okay? So I lie to your Akbar over there. You will not be entering into every household in America. And all that yelling and screaming and pro-lifers face around these parts don't work. You feel me? Because we hit back, that part. God bless. Welcome to the South.
0: I'm like, yes. That just completely brightened my day.
2: Wow, that was good.
0: Yeah.
1: God, guns, and butter.
0: Yes. Oh, did you hear about the dude that tried to snatch a kid by a pool? Oh, yeah. We'll get the Nimrods in the news and a news update next.

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20: Oh, let's see here. The White House Press Secretary Caroline Leavitt says the teleprompter operator Gabe Perez is currently on unpaid administrative leave because he was raking in cash from bets on what Trump was going to say at a speech.
21: God, that's crazy.
20: I didn't know you could bet on that.
21: I didn't either.
19: Here we go.
21: Is it Polymarket stuff?
19: Yes.
20: Kalshi, I think, in this
21: case. Kalshi, okay.
19: Yeah. All right.
21: Yeah, there you go.
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25: I love the poorly educated.
19: I'll make it fast. Orlando, Fairfield Inn. Dude picks up a kid like he's going to snatch her away. Like starts to go. Be like, hey, what are you doing? He gets scared, lets the kid down. He starts doing push-ups for no reason. Cops arrested him, thankfully, and that's Nimrod's in the news.
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1: From ABC News, I'm Michelle Franzen. Primary races continue across the country ahead of November's midterm elections. Tonight, President Trump addresses Americans. Press Secretary Caroline Leavitt says his remarks will focus on election integrity.
2: I think all Republicans and Democrats should recognize this should be a nonpartisan issue. If we don't have safe and secure elections in our country, we cannot have a country.
1: Outgoing Republican Senators Tom Tillis and John Cornyn, along with GOP Congressman Thomas Massey, says looking back on the 2020 elections is not a productive message for the midterms. House Minority Leader Hakeem Jeffries more blunt, offering an early rebuttal.
3: In advance of Donald Trump's speech, let me also be clear about one thing. Donald Trump lost the 2020 presidential election. Something's really wrong with this guy. I think he actually needs to be checked out.
1: The longtime teleprompter operator for President Trump facing allegations that he profited off of the speeches by placing bets on the prediction market Kalshi. The White House says the operator is on unpaid administrative leave pending the investigation. Iran ramping up its strikes across the Gulf region. Kuwait Ministry of Defense says armed forces detected and intercepted 32 hostile drones within its airspace just today. The U.S. meantime targeting Iranian defense systems and Iran-bound ships in the Strait of Hormuz. Here's ABC's James Longman.
4: A U.S. aircraft attacked a tanker trying to make port at Karg Island. That is the Iranian oil terminal in the Persian Gulf. CENTCOM says that it gave this tanker multiple warnings and it did not heed them. This is in breach of the blockade that the U.S. currently has on Iranian ports.
1: Newly released data by the Census Bureau showing that Americans were buying more cars last month, along with other things. U.S. consumers purchasing $768 billion of goods in June. Amazon's Prime Day helping push up retail sales. Bars and restaurants did not appear to benefit. 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
1: In Texas, the investigation into last week's killing of a man by ICE agents in Houston has now been expanded. Texas Rangers launching their own probe at the request of local and state officials.
8: Immigration and Customs Enforcement has said that Lorenzo Salgado Araujo was shot to death after he tried to run over the ICE agents who were trying to take him into custody. Now the FBI is investigating whether drugs were inside Araujo's van.
24: I call BS on that.
8: Democratic Texas State Senator Carol Alvarado.
24: If they had found something like that, they wouldn't wait 8 days to come out and say that.
8: ICE says that neither Araujo nor his passenger was the intended target of an immigration enforcement action. Jim Ryan, ABC News.
1: Summer of travel in California and chaos due to increasing crowds at Yosemite National Park. Thousands arriving to hike and get a view of natural wonders like Half Dome and Bridal Veil Falls. ABC's Will Reeve has more.
28: Hikers squeezing past each other down a steep and packed cliffside at the popular Mist Trail, carefully navigating narrow staircases while lines inch past each other in both directions.
29: Like an amusement park, there's just people everywhere.
28: Hiker Mobeen Zarikari.
7: I did witness a lot of people slipping on the trail, actually, and I think some people got hurt.
28: And it's not just the trails. Tree-lined roads lined with cars. In Yosemite Village, visitors say finding a parking space can take nearly an hour.
1: On Wall Street today, stocks ending lower. Michelle Franzen, ABC News.
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11: From the news desk at Northwest Iowa Now with the latest news for Northwest Iowa, I'm Anthony Gonzalez. The city of Storm Lake has implemented mandatory water conservation measures. Effective immediately, the move comes as two city wells remain out of service for repairs and testing, while water demand continues to approach capacity. The mandatory restrictions apply to residents and businesses in Storm Lake, Lakeside, Lake Creek, and Truesdale. The city previously requested voluntary conservation, but usage has remained high. Under the order, lawn watering is prohibited between 10 o'clock a.m. and 8 o'clock p.m. Residential vehicle washing is restricted from 8 o'clock a.m. to 8 o'clock p.m., and the use of water to clean driveways and sidewalks is also prohibited. Pool refills and power washing projects require city approval and must be scheduled during lower demand periods. The mandatory conservation measures will remain in effect until further notice. The city says violations of the restrictions may result in municipal infraction penalties. Residents of Terrell are being advised to boil their water before consumption, following maintenance work at the community's water treatment system. According to a notice issued by the City of Terrell, a boil water advisory took effect at 6 o'clock a.m. earlier today and is expected to remain in place until approximately noon on Saturday, pending the results of water quality testing. City officials said the advisory was issued because filter media at the new water treatment plant is being replaced. Before the advisory can be lifted, the system must be first disinfected, and water samples must test negative for E. coli bacteria. Residents are advised not to drink tap water without first boiling it. Water should also be brought to a rolling boil for at least 1 minute and allowed to cool before use. Officials say boiled or bottled water should be used for drinking, preparing food, making ice, brushing teeth, and washing dishes until further notice. Officials expect to have test results by around noon Saturday. If those samples show no bacterial contamination, the advisory will be lifted. Residents with questions can contact Brian Klein at 515-320-1122. Additional information about drinking water safety is available through the EPA Safe Drinking Water Hotline at 800-426-4791. The Clay County Conservation Board provided its monthly update for July. Clay County Conservation Board Director Will Horsley says Schaumburg Park continues to be a popular destination for campers and outdoor enthusiasts this summer.
12: We're seeing a lot of campers that are coming out enjoying, the weekends, as well as a lot of folks that are coming out and camping long term, up to 2 weeks with us out at Schaumburg Park.
11: The board is also drawing attention to improvements at Oneota Park, including the recently opened Oneota Environmental Learning Center.
12: Oneota has been really a highlight for the Clay County Conservation Board here in the last few months. Of course, we just opened the Oneota Environmental Learning Center on June 16th, had a big a grand opening ceremony that was well received by a lot of outdoor enthusiasts. And that playscape is a very essential component to Oneota Park. It sits directly west of the new learning center, and it's a place for students of all ages to come out and use their imaginations and explore the outdoor world.
11: Meanwhile, newly hired naturalist Trinity Atkins has taken the lead on the Conservation Board's summer youth programming, including fishing, archery, hiking, and outdoor exploration camps. Atkins says the hands-on experiences with children have been one of the most rewarding aspects of her new position.
13: Yes, going in a classroom and interacting with kids is great, but there's nothing better than going outside and doing stuff that's hands-on. And so this has definitely been amazing, and it's probably going to be my favorite part of the position. I'm really excited to see how the rest of this month goes.
11: Atkins also highlighted several upcoming opportunities for families, including youth hiking camps, the July 16th World Snake Day event at the Oneota Environmental Learning Center, and the new Little Explorers program designed for younger children. For more information on county parks, camping opportunities, and upcoming events, visit claycountyparks.com or contact the Clay County Conservation Board office. The agricultural economy continued to struggle in July, according to the latest Rural Main Street Index.
14: The survey of bank CEOs for the month of July was not good. The fifth time in the last 6 months has been below growth neutral. The indices range between 0 and 100, 50 being growth neutral. This was in the 42 range. Not good. And, of course, that just indicates the weakness in the agricultural economy. And, of course, you can trace that back to weak prices for the commodities that the farmer and rancher is selling, but also higher cost on the things that they're buying.
11: Creighton economist Ernie Goss says farm equipment sales remained weak, with the equipment sales index staying below growth neutral for the 35th consecutive month.
14: Farmer and rancher taking a very cautious approach, and that's a good thing, but it's not good for those who are selling equipment in the retailers in the communities, and also the producers such as John Deere, not good for them either. In other words, it's 35 straight months of below growth neutral, and that's what you expect out of a farmer who's not, the short and intermediate term does not look that strong.
11: Despite concerns about farm income, farmland values have remained relatively stable. The farm and ranchland value index stayed above growth neutral for the third straight month, although it did slip slightly from June. Goss says the current agricultural environment remains difficult for many producers.
14: Since 2022, 23, 24, 25, and now 26, prices are just not where we'd like to see them. For example, it wasn't that long ago when you had corn, for example, in the $7 to $8 range. Now, that's been a while. It's been a number of years. But still, that's a range where the farmer, the net cash flow is positive. Now, with corn prices moving, say, between four and a half to five, more on the 450 range, that's below break even for a lot of the farmers.
11: In Iowa, the Rural Main Street Index fell from 52.3 in June to 41.4 in July. The state's farmland price index also declined slightly to 52.3, while the hiring index improved to 49.9. The Rural Main Street Index is a monthly survey of rural bankers in 10 Midwestern states. And the latest USDA drought monitor, released Thursday morning, shows little change in drought conditions across northwest Iowa. Most of the KICD broadcast area remains free of significant drought concerns. Only limited areas of abnormally dry D0 conditions remain across parts of the listening area, while no widespread expansion of moderate drought D1. Drought conditions across northwest Iowa remain largely unchanged for the week. For more news, visit Northwest Iowa Now. I'm Anthony Gonzalez.
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1: 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Services for Grace Forney, age 90, Spirit Lake, formerly of Rodney, will have a funeral service tomorrow afternoon at 2:30 at Rodney United Church of Christ in Rodney, Iowa. Visitation is tomorrow afternoon before the service from 1:30 until 2:30 at the church in Rodney. Turner Jenna's Funeral Home of Spirit Lake is in charge of arrangements for Grace Forney, age 90, of Spirit Lake, formerly of Rodney. Services for Mr. Gary Lee Gertis, age 81, of Fort Worth, Texas, will be held Saturday at 10 at Sacred Heart Catholic Church in Spencer. Burial will be at North Lawn Memorial Park in Spencer. Warner Funeral Home of Spencer is in charge of arrangements for Mr. Gary Lee Gertis, age 81, of Fort Worth, Texas, formerly of Spencer. Services for Effie Nielsen, age 91, of Esterville, will have a service Saturday morning at 10:30 at United Methodist Church in Esterville. Burial at Oak Hill Cemetery in Esterville. Visitation the day prior, Friday, July 17th from 5 until 7 at Henry Olson Funeral Home in Esterville. Henry Olson Funeral Home of Esterville is in charge of arrangements for Effie Nielsen, age 91, of Esterville. Services for Doris Rouse, age 94, of Emmitsburg, formerly of Ayrshire and Spirit Lake, will have a memorial service on Saturday morning at 11 at First United Methodist Church in Emmitsburg. Visitation prior to the service on Saturday from 10 until 11 at the church in Esterville. Burial at Silver Lake Cemetery in Ayrshire. Turner Jenna's Funeral Home of Spirit Lake is in charge of arrangements for Doris Rouse, age 94, of Emmitsburg, formerly of Ayrshire and Spirit Lake. Services for Mrs. Frances Payne, age 99, of Spencer, will have a service Sunday morning at 11 at Warner Chapel here in Spencer. Visitation 1 hour prior to the memorial service, luncheon following the service at Warner Funeral Home in Spencer. Warner Funeral Home is in charge of arrangements for 99-year-old Mrs. Frances Payne of Spencer. 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We'll run down your primetime weather forecast next.
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1: And good evening, Northwest Iowa. A weather pattern change will affect the area from Friday into early next week. A weak cold front will move through tomorrow night into Saturday. Ahead of the front, temperatures will rise into the mid to upper 90s tomorrow. And with humidity levels remaining moderate, it could feel close to 100 degrees during the mid to late afternoon. A shift to north winds tomorrow night will bring some relief from that heat, with Saturday highs ranging from mid-80s in southwest Minnesota to near 90s near the Missouri River. Hot weather returns on Sunday as south winds develop again. Areas west of Interstate 29 are expected to see the hottest temperatures, while locations further east may warm slowly. The combination of heat and humidity could push heat index values above

0: 100 near and west, again of Interstate 29. A few isolated showers or thunderstorms may try to develop late Saturday night into Sunday morning, and there is a slight chance that spotty showers could continue during the day Sunday, although confidence in that part of the forecast remains low right now. Another front is expected to move through Sunday night, bringing a chance for isolated to scattered thunderstorms, but mainly north of Interstate 90 in southwestern Minnesota. While confidence is not exactly high right now, a few storms could become strong. Monday's forecast remains uncertain because the exact position of the front is still somewhat unclear. Depending on where it sets up, some locations, especially south of Interstate 90, could once again experience heat index values above 100. From Tuesday through Thursday, temperatures should cool closer to seasonal averages, with highs generally in the 80s and overnight lows dipping into the upper 50s to mid 60s. There is the periodic chance for showers and thunderstorms during this time as well. Your KICD live Doppler forecast for tonight: mostly clear, lows in the upper 60s, south winds around 5 miles per hour. For tomorrow, sunny, highs in the low 90s, southwesterly winds at 5 to 10, heat index values in the upper 90s during the afternoon. Tomorrow night, mostly clear, humid, lows around 70, southwesterly winds at 5 to 10 miles per hour, turning west after midnight, heat index values in the upper 90s early in the evening. Heading into the weekend, Saturday, sunny, highs in the upper 80s, north winds at 5 to 10 miles per hour. Saturday night, mostly clear, lows in the mid 60s, northeasterly winds at 5 to 10, turning easterly after midnight. Sunday, sunny, highs in the low 90s. Sunday night, mostly clear in the evening, then becoming partly cloudy, with a slight chance of showers mainly overnight, lows in the low 70s. And since noon, they've taken off 10% of that rain risk. Now it's down to 30% here during the 5 o'clock hour. Monday, mostly sunny, hot, highs in the mid-90s. Monday night, clear, lows in the upper 60s. Tuesday, mostly sunny, not as warm, highs in the mid-80s. Tuesday night, partly cloudy, lows around 60. As for Wednesday, mostly sunny, highs in the low 80s. Wednesday night, partly cloudy, a chance of showers overnight, lows in the upper 50s. And Thursday, partly sunny, highs around 80. Your record temperatures for this day: July 16th, 108 in 1936, and 44 in 1958. Your sunset this evening, 8:58, while your sunrise tomorrow morning will be at 5:56. Yesterday, your high was 89 with a low of 62. Your high today is 91 degrees, set just after 4 o'clock, while your low is 65 at 5:56 this morning. Sunny conditions are expected to continue here this evening. Wind gusts are up to 9 miles per hour, but we currently sit at 87 degrees.
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2: Closing up your market prices for Thursday. September corn down 6 at 441.5. New crop December corn down 5.5 at 464. March corn down 4.75 at 479.5. Soybeans for August down 7.25 at 1195. New crop November down 6.75 at 1195. January soybeans down 6.25 at 1209.5. Chicago wheat for September down 2.75 at 674.75. Soybean meal for August up $4 at $322.90. Soybean oil for August down 49 points at $72.43. In your livestock, live cattle for August down 305 at $227.07. October down 272 at $223.27. December live cattle down 235 at $223.20. And February down 227 at $224. Feeder cattle for August down 335 at $346.60. September down 402 at $340.35. October feeder cattle down 440 at $334.45, and November down 445 at $330.05. Lean hogs for August down 5 at $100.27. October up 20 at $86.92. December lean hogs up 57 at $77.95, and February up 62 at $81.12. That's a look at your closing market prices here on News Radio 102.5, AM 1240 KICD, and Big Country 107.7. 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
7: Radio Iowa Sports, good morning. I'm Tim Fisher. We'll start with Caitlin Clark and the Indiana Fever, who fell to Golden State last night by the final count of 88-75. Clark with a rough night, just 13 points, 4 of 14 from the field, 1 of 8 from three-point range. To high school baseball, where sub-state action last night in Class 3A and 4A meets the state tournament field is now set. Action gets underway on Monday in the state tournament. Elsewhere in high school sports, the Iowa Board of Education's emergency rules from June that allows 8th graders to play varsity sports has had ramifications for schools across the state. Schools like Webster City are balancing helping the varsity program while it hurts the middle school, Principal Jason Wedgbury.
12: I don't want to take our good kids out of middle school and all of a sudden have a substandard middle school experience. But if the program needs a particular position or a student athlete is absolutely gifted and everybody in this body agrees, I think we should keep that as a possibility.
7: Three North Central Conference schools, Algona, Eagle Grove, and Forest City, have voted to allow 8th graders to play varsity. Webster City's not made a decision. To college basketball, with key losses from last season, new leaders are expected to emerge for the Iowa State basketball team. Sophomore guards Killian Torre and Jamarian Bateman are being counted on to step up. Head coach TJ Onselberger.
13: I was cautioned by not wanting to compare anybody on this year's team to anybody on last year's team. But what I can say is Bateman and Killian, they've set the tone for everything we've done from a personality standpoint. Those guys have been tremendous leaders, vocal leaders, connectors, communicators, guys that have brought our team together and really stepped up for us.
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4: Radio Iowa. I'm Don Danielson. Iowa's unemployment rate held steady in June at 3.2%. Workforce Development Director Beth Townsend says several areas gained jobs in June, but manufacturing once again lost some jobs.
5: We're seeing slow but steady increases in the number of Iowans with jobs and the number of jobs. So, you know, that's a good sign.
4: The workforce participation rate did drop slightly in June, but Townsend says that's likely because a lot of people retire this time of year. Mid-American spokesman Dan Winter says scammers are using paid search engine ads to manipulate results and steer you toward fake phone numbers to try to get your financial info.
6: The way people can contact us with confidence is by first going to midamericanenergy.com, and then our phone number is listed prominently on monthly bills, on our mobile app.
4: Winter says to remember that Mid-America will never demand you give immediate payment through gift cards, cryptocurrency, or other unconventional payment methods. 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I'm Dar Danielson.
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10: ABC News, I'm Michelle Franzen. In just a few hours, President Trump will address the country. Press Secretary Caroline Leavitt says his speech will center on election integrity, she says, ahead of the midterms.
11: It will shock you if you have an honest eye listening to the president tonight, and everything he is saying will be backed by facts and by evidence that will be provided this evening.
10: Senate Minority Leader Chuck Schumer says the president wants to rewrite history from his loss in the 2020 presidential election.
12: Trump's speech tonight has nothing to do with the 2020 elections. It has everything to do with the 2026 elections. He's scared to death that he will lose in 2026.
10: Hostilities between the U.S. and Iran intensifying over the Strait of Hormuz blockade. The U.S. launching more strikes and Iran targeting U.S. assets in the region. In Texas Hill Country, the governor says two people have died due to

0: catastrophic flooding, high river rescues continue. This is ABC News.
1: And here we go.
2: Okay. Concerns about the election. Will the president accept the results of November's election?
3: Look, Ed, you should tune into the president's speech tonight before you jump ahead to conclusions about what's actually in the speech. Again, I've seen a lot of reporting and misreporting about what the president will say. We hope CBS will take the speech, and all Americans should take it.
2: Okay, but I'm not presuming anything.
1: I'm not presuming anything. Yes, you are. You know what game you're playing right now.
4: I'm not presuming.
5: Of course you are.
4: Yeah. You asked the question, didn't you?
5: Again, man, if the reports we were seeing earlier are true, it's pretty damning, man, that China interfered in the election, including hacking into state voter registration databases and stealing information on tens of thousands of voters to manufacture mail-in ballots for Biden.
1: But, you know, I look at that and I think, okay, well, that's a pretty bold claim, and it has repercussions that go beyond just domestic politics. Because if they can prove that the Chinese Communist Party actually ordered the hit, that's an act of war.
5: Yeah.
1: Sure.
5: And the reaction, I think, from a lot of people would be like putting COVID on all of us wasn't.
1: Right.
5: Nothing ever happens. It's kind of crazy. Mm-hmm. And there's supposed to be evidence detailing alarming vulnerabilities of election infrastructure. And there are four sets of declassified documents that are set for release. So we'll see if that's true. Mm-hmm. Man. Okay. Mm-hmm. But it is hilarious to hear these different reporters. Why can't he let this go?
1: Yeah, right.
5: You don't even know what he's bringing to the table tonight.
1: Right.
5: So let's just wait and see what happens.
1: Mm-hmm.
5: Okay. So there's that. Anything else that we got to cover before we get to Robin's trifecta?
1: I don't think so.
5: I think we're pretty much, I think we got it all covered for the most part today. Oh, something hilarious to me. From woke preacher clips. This was from Madison Square Presbyterian in San Antonio. Because mm-hmm. sometimes you're like, where are all these people coming from these protests?
1: Mm-hmm. Yeah.
5: Okay. I didn't know at some of these woke churches, they actually promote the protests at church. For the crazy socialists, and this is one of those.
6: My name's Mike Tandy. I wanted to tell you all about a protest that's coming up today at 1 o'clock at 410 and Broadway. Not exactly sure where at 410 and Broadway, but you'll see the protest going on. It's organized by PSL, and they've been at all the protests I've been to in the last year.
7: What is PSL?
6: PSL is a Party for Socialism and Liberation.
7: Okay.
6: But they're at all the, if you've seen them, if you've been to any of the protests, you've seen them in their red shirts. They lead all the chants and they organize a lot of this stuff.
5: And some of these woke churches more focus on the Bible and what it actually says?
1: Apparently not.
5: No.
4: It's PSL.
1: I like that too. It's at 410 and Broadway. I'm not exactly sure. You just gave the cross street. I mean, I know that's a very busy intersection. I drive by it every day. But like,
5: I know.
1: But look for the There's four options.
4: Yeah.
1: You know?
5: Oh, good times, man. You ready for your three now? Here we go.
8: Are you ready?
9: One, two,
8: it's the three most important news stories of the day.
10: I hit the trifecta.
8: Well, at least according to Scott Robbins. It's the trifecta on the Markley, Van Camp, and Robbins Show.
5: Every day about this time, Scott Robbins' top three stories, helped by his hero.
11: I'm Casey Kasem.
4: Hey, Casey.
11: I'm ready.
4: Are you?
11: Yes.
4: You just got here. You showed up late.
11: Three.
4: I was wondering.
11: Yes.
4: Okay.
1: 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All right. Number three, mutant creature stalking Seattle.
4: Seattleites are buzzing over sightings of what they didn't know what it was. What is that scurrying across the road? What is that scurrying into the bushes? That's a weird-looking thing. It kind of looks like a raccoon, but it really doesn't. It's like a raccoon hatchback. Turns out it's a deformed raccoon with a birth defect. Yes.
5: Hmm.
4: The stubby little creature has been now known as Jimothy by the locals. Everybody's tracking this thing online. People want to see it, get their videos out, their cameras out, and all that stuff going on.
5: Did you say Jimothy?
4: Jimothy. That's the name of the... Jimothy. They've called him Jimothy. Yes.
5: Okay.
1: Well, he's going to be on the city council soon.
4: Yes. Jimothy is the raccoon with some sort of spine syndrome. It is so weird looking, too. It's a visual. I know it's radio. But it's like a shortened, compact version of a raccoon.
5: Wow.
4: It's just stubby looking.
5: Like someone hit it with a frying pan right in the butt.
4: Yes.
5: Shortened it.
4: And pushed whatever it is up front.
5: Got it.
4: Yeah, it's so weird looking. Though it hasn't been formally diagnosed, the consensus based on the appearance is it's afflicted with short spine syndrome. They say this is a very rare congenital condition that significantly shortens the spine. And apparently sometimes in the raccoon family, you get some bad genetics going on, and there you end up with that.
1: I find it refreshing that at least veterinarians have just embraced calling it an ailment what it is.
4: Yeah.
1: There's no mystery about short spine syndrome. Oh, okay, no. I guess the spine is short.
4: Short spine, yes.
5: Yeah.
4: It's no fancy name attached to it. And apparently it can't be cured, but it doesn't affect the length of time they'll live.
5: Okay.
4: They can live a long life with their shortened spine, probably. Probably, though, the other raccoons gets kicked out of the club because it looks weird.
7: Mm-hmm. Now, Rudolph, on the with the countdown. Reindeer,
4: only had short spine syndrome on a raccoon.
7: Now, on with the countdown.
1: Yeah, short spine raccoon.
4: Yeah.
5: Scott Robbins, trifecta, top three of the day. Now, number
7: two.
1: Somebody's going to write a children's book about Jimothy, aren't they?
4: Oh, yeah, the short spine syndrome. Yeah, all, right. That, all the rest of friends that were there, they kicked him out of the club.
7: Two.
4: They would let him play soccer, you know, bad stuff, you know.
1: And some transgender deer befriends him.
4: Right, yeah, exactly.
1: Best friends in the forest. Number two, staying in Washington State, a woman in Washington vandalized a statue.
4: Kara Munoz, Bellingham, Washington, vandalized the Safe Return Fisherman's Memorial in Bellingham, Washington. Now, this memorial honors deceased fishermen lost at sea. And it features a statue of a fisherman holding a rope with a mooring knot that was atop of the rope. It's on a granite base. It's very nice. Been there for a long time. Well, she looked at it and went, that's white supremacy. That's a noose. And started defacing the statue. Spray painting it, just raising all kinds of hell with it. So finally, the authorities got there and said, no, you idiot. It's not a noose. Here's what it is. So she's been harassing people, too, that were telling her, trying to stop her from doing it. And so she was left with cleaning it up, and she was fined heavily and probably end up with a few days in jail because of it.
5: What did Bubba Wallace have to say about it? That's what I want to know.
4: I just, you know, you look at it, and it, I mean, again, I'm not familiar with fishermen or what their gear is, but to think that's a noose, you're just a nut.
5: You're just looking for it.
4: You're absolutely looking for it, yeah.
5: Yeah.
7: And the countdown continues.
5: Yes, the Scott Robbins trifecta, top three of the day.
7: And finally, one.
1: Number one, two families sued a hospital that switched babies at birth.
4: Two families suing a North Dakota hospital, alleging hospital staff mistakenly switched two baby boys at birth more than 36 years ago.
5: Whoa.
4: Kyle Bylan and Jonathan Morrison were the only two babies born at Unity Medical Center in Grafton, North Dakota, on January the 26th, 1988. The men and their families are said to be embroiled in this lawsuit right now. The plaintiffs allege the hospital staff switched the infants and sent them home with the other child's biological parents. Now, they've responded. They said the two men were then raised by each other's biological families, but they say it was a mistake, wasn't intentional. It's nothing they could do about it. The family said, well, we're suing anyway. They're only suing for $50,000 apiece, which is no money in a lawsuit situation. That was 36 years ago. One of the switched babies, he's adult now, 36-year-old man, said, yeah, I never really looked like any of my siblings. I always thought it was kind of weird that I didn't. But they took that DNA test, and they discovered that this was not their biological parents.
5: Oh, my God.
4: 36 years later.
5: So it was one of those tests.
4: Yeah.
5: I just saw a piece the other day where people were telling all these different stories that happened from a 23andMe and crap like that.
4: Yeah.
5: Yeah. That is nuts, dude.
4: Mm-hmm. But it's not like you got a nursery full of babies. You got two babies that are there.
5: And the thing is, even if there were, you know, eight, that's not a mistake can be made.
4: No, you can't do that. No, you cannot do that. But man, to know. And they said they now have met, one of them has met the biological parents. The other one is not yet.
1: It'd be kind of a head trip, man.
4: It would be.
1: I'd be afraid to,
9: and
1: like,
9: there you have it.
1: Go to my actual parents' house and find out that they're super wealthy. Yeah, I was raised in a trailer park or something.
4: Well, one of them said if I knew if it would have gone home with the right parents, I would have lived my life in Denver, Colorado.
1: Oh.
4: And the other one would have not lived his life, obviously, in Denver. Didn't. But anyway, it's a mess. What a mess.
5: Yeah. All right.
4: I don't know what you do about it other than sue, I guess. For damages, but it's not a lot of money.
5: Yeah.
10: It's really been an honor for me.
5: It always is, Casey. Nice job, Scotty. Appreciate it.
4: All right, buddy. Have fun.
5: Yeah. Man. Yeah, if I got a chance, I'll go through some of these stories that people were telling. Some of them are actually hilarious. Like, they have a sense of humor about it. Yeah. Others, not so much. All right. Nimrod's in the news. Oh, another brawl breaking out at the fast food restaurant. And a news update next.

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0: The Mark Lee Van Camp and Robin Show. It's true, a lot of people talk about the weight loss injections because it gets results. And if you're looking to lose significant weight and have thought about it, but you've been hesitant because you don't like needles, or maybe you've heard about some pretty intense side effects. Mm-hmm. You really don't want any of that. You don't want to be getting Depends or whatever. 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It's work for a lot of people. It's called Lean.
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0: News update, David Van Camp.
1: Well, I have no idea what's actually going to come out tonight during the president's primetime speech, but apparently I missed a memo because a whole lot of people in media have decided they know exactly what Trump's going to say. And that it's all going to be this terrible thing. And, well, they're asking for just questions about, like, why won't he let this go? And then you got Caitlin Collins from CNN asking the White House press secretary about, well, why hasn't there been any prosecutions?
3: Speech tonight. He's been in office over 540 days now. If what he says is tonight is backed up by evidence, why hasn't anyone been charged?
4: Well, he hasn't revealed it yet. He hasn't declassified the documents yet, and you will see what he says tonight, and then we'll move forward appropriately from there.
3: Tonight from the Justice Department?
4: I don't speak on behalf of the Justice Department, Caitlin. You know that. Rachel,
3: will there be charges?
4: You'll have to ask the Justice Department. I don't charge people. I just speak on behalf of the president.
1: There you go.
0: Well, okay, how is it the three just regular jamokes on the radio can figure out and read reports of what he's going to talk about tonight, talking about China, getting into databases, and then using people's IDs for mail-in votes for Biden. Mm-hmm. That may or may not be true, but that is a report. Being that as it is, you would already know that, so you wouldn't be asking these stupid questions.
2: No, it's Caitlin.
1: Right? I'm just kind of...
0: Well, it's Caitlin, and it's Garrett Hack.
2: Yeah.
0: And
2: yeah,
0: the rest.
1: I'm just actually kind of confused.
0: Oh, I can't. I'm sorry. I forgot about Mr. Mift, Ed O'Keefe, award-winning journalist.
5: Ed. How information
0: with all due respect.
1: I'm just a little bit confused because they're saying the White House is saying, well, we're waiting to lay out the evidence and then maybe the Justice Department will take a look at it, yada, yada, yada. But CNN's like, hey, why haven't you prosecuted anybody? So now you want him to prosecute political opponents. Interesting.
0: Without evidence.
1: Without evidence, apparently.
0: It doesn't make any sense. All right, we got to get to Nimrod. There we go.
6: When the going gets tough.
7: Damn it, this is too hard.
6: The dumb get dumber.
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7: I love the poorly educated.
0: All right. Nimrod's in the News. We go to Arizona. In-N-Out Burger. There's a monsoon going on. Heavy rain. People are coming in. All right, time for everybody to just chill, get out of the rain, and enjoy a fine meal.
2: Mm-hmm.
0: Well, no. There's a fight breaking out. Oh, goodness.
2: Uh-oh.
0: Oh, yeah. Then you got now, like, family sitting there, kids running because it's spilling over into the dining area. I think we got the swear words out, but you get an idea of what it's like. It's like mass hysteria going on in the In-N-Out. Oh, my gosh. I think at the end you see and hear somebody...
9: Outdoors,
0: outdoors, he's saying to the kids. You got to get them outdoors.
2: A little argument broke out, huh?
0: Yes.
2: Over quantum physics?
0: Eh, it seems to be so.
2: Yeah.
0: Mm-hmm. Yeah, they were having a good spirited debate.
2: Yeah.
0: About technical things. Who knows?
2: You
0: this
2: know
0: stuff
2: what
0: happens
2: was?
0: All over the place.
2: You
0: You're seeing videos all over the place, man. And now I just happen to see this. Officer Tatum shared this on X, and this is a story out of Dalton, Illinois, where there's a fight club now. At a summer camp, you're talking about six-year-olds. This is insane.
10: Those aren't the sounds of summer camp. They're the sounds of cell phone video that a parent says exposes a camp
11: to fighting my daughter.
10: Where fights didn't just happen, they appear to be part of the culture.
0: Two little girls just beat each other.
12: Fight club dictator. People was telling them what to do, fighting. No attendance, no supervision, no structure.
10: The videos appear to show children cheering on fights in three different areas of the building, including a bathroom.
13: If y'all be loud, I'm beating y'all.
12: Like my daughter. Look how people in the bathroom.
10: Angelette Taylor thought she was dropping her children off at a safe place to spend their summer. Instead, she says they were left to protect themselves here at Rucker Athletics Fitness and Training
8: Center. Oh, my God.
1: Yeah, preparing them for the real world ahead.
8: I guess so, man. And that's Nimrods in the News.

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5: Smile, buddy.
4: Come on, smile. Oh, honey, he's still not smiling.
5: Maybe he's not a smiler.
4: Yeah, maybe he's just not a happy baby.
5: Maybe he's just being a boy. You know how boys are.
4: Or maybe he's teething. Oh, poor baby. I think his gums hurt.
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4: Or maybe his tummy hurts. 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

0: 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Dangerous Canadian wildfire smoke is blanketing the Midwest and Northeast. Tens of millions of Americans under an air quality alert. ABC News meteorologist Leslie Lopez.
1: Anywhere from Duluth, Minneapolis, Green Bay, Milwaukee, down to Chicago, Cincinnati, getting out towards Baltimore. We're seeing some heavy smoke in these areas. These are air quality alerts that are going out, shifting farther even out towards the east and to the south by the time we're heading into tomorrow. So you just want to be very cautious and careful.
0: Meanwhile, catastrophic flash floods are swamping Texas, with some areas recording a year's worth of rain in just a few days. The state's governor reporting two people have died. President Trump preparing to deliver a primetime address tonight. Sources say he'll speak about new information he received regarding the 2020 election. White House Press Secretary Caroline Levin.
2: I think the American people will be relieved to hear what they are hearing from the President of the United States and his commitment to transparency and the focus on the integrity of our elections tonight.
0: The man who's been running President Trump's teleprompter, settling with federal regulators after they say he made tens of thousands of dollars by placing bets on several of the president's speeches on the prediction market.
3: The way that he did this is he bet on Kalshi, the prediction market website, and you can go into what's called the mentions, if you will. So if you were to bet on it, you go to mentions, and then it would say, what is Trump going to mention in his State of the Union speech? It will list a number of words, and you could bet yes or no. Well, the person who knows that better than anybody is the person who is operating the teleprompter.
0: ABC's Catherine Falders, an attorney representing the family of Johann Sebastian Guerrero, who was shot and killed by ICE agents in Biddeford, Maine, Monday, said he was in the U.S. legally. Family attorney Benjamin Gideon.
4: I want to be clear about something. Johann Sebastian, before he was shot to death, had been accused of committing no crime.
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0: National Transportation Safety Board has released a preliminary report into a Tesla crash near Houston last month.
9: Michael Butler's Tesla Model 3 was doing an estimated 70 miles per hour, and a doorbell camera captured the result. Butler reportedly told police that his car was in full self-driving mode, but the NTSB says Butler deactivated the feature by fully depressing the accelerator and slamming into the side of a home in Katy, Texas. 76-year-old resident Martha Avila was killed.
0: ABC's Jim Ryan. The national outbreak of cyclosporiasis has grown to over 7,000 cases in 34 states.
10: Nationwide, federal officials still have not identified a cause. And right now, there are vacancies at the top of the FDA, CDC, and Surgeon General's office. On Capitol Hill on Wednesday, the CDC director nominee was asked why the agency last year stopped one of its programs that tracks the disease. She said she was unaware of that change, and the CDC says that states are still required to report cases as part of its national surveillance program.
0: ABC's Elizabeth Schulze. Eli Lilly is buying psychedelic drug maker Atia Buckley for up to $3.8 billion, investing in advanced therapies for treatment-resistant depression and other mental health conditions. The Ben & Jerry's Foundation says it'll cut down at the end of the year after its corporate parent cut off funding and evicted its three staffers. The ice cream brand has been in a legal fight with its parent company since 2024. Dave Packer, ABC News.
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12: And good evening, your KICD live Doppler forecast. Mostly clear this evening, lows of 69, south wind around 5 miles per hour. For tomorrow, sunny skies, highs are 94, south-southwesterly winds at 5 to 10 miles per hour. Tomorrow night, mostly clear, lows of 71, south-southwesterly winds at 5 to 10, turning west-northwest overnight. Saturday, sunny, highs near 90. Saturday night, mostly clear, lows of 64. Sunday, mostly sunny, highs of 91. And for Sunday night, finally a chance of showers at 40%, mainly overnight after 1 a.m. For more on your weather, log online to northwestiowanow.com or download our free-to-use mobile app.
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23: Hey, welcome back to Lars Larson Show. 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And if you're a naysayer, we always put naysayers right to the head of the line. Always have, always will. At 866-439-5277. 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I want to throw something in that's a little bit impromptu, and that is the president is going to give a speech tonight at 9 o'clock Eastern, 6 o'clock here on the left coast of America. Now, what's significant about that? Two of the major television networks have announced that they will not be carrying it. Now, we might even make this tomorrow's X-poll question. NBC and ABC have announced that they are not going to carry Donald Trump's primetime speech that is very much expected to be about the 2020 election. And I would ask you this, no matter who the president is, if the president is giving a primetime speech, and unless the president starts doing them once a month or once every 90 days, Donald Trump doesn't give primetime speeches all that very often. And there are some important issues to get out in front of the American public. Should any television news network, and it's always their discretion, I understand that. I'm not talking about forcing them by government edict that they have to carry the speech. But should major networks like NBC and ABC say, we don't like Donald Trump, we're not going to carry his election speech? I mean, would you have felt differently about it, say if it was Barack Hussein Obama or maybe President Otto Penn? I don't think Joe Biden was capable of actually giving a primetime speech of more than maybe 90 seconds. But if you have a president in office and the major networks say, we're just not going to carry his speech because we don't like the content of the speech, isn't that the very kind of stuff that Americans have to hear about? If the president is going to say something, especially if it is something that there is big disagreements about, and there are. I mean, I tend to agree with Donald Trump. But many of you think I just take Donald Trump's positions on anything and I simply mimic them on the air. I don't. I make up my own mind. And I made up my mind about the 2020 election a long, long time ago. And it got me called an election denier because I said, I don't think that election was valid. And you said, well, you're an election denier. Do you know there have been lots and lots of election deniers in American history? I mean, Richard Nixon easily could have been an election denier in 1960. He was not for the good of the country. He decided to say, okay, we think there was cheating, but we'll go with the result. Kennedy becomes president. There were also election deniers in the form of Al Gore. Al Gore went all the way to the United States Supreme Court denying the legitimate outcome of the Florida election, which affected the national election for president. Did anybody call Al Gore an election denier? Hillary Clinton was an election denier, claiming that she'd actually won against Donald Trump. Did the left-wing media call her an election denier? I don't think so. So In this case, if the president had something important to say tonight, and I believe that it will be, I have no special advance copy of his speech. And by the way, that brings up a second subject, but let me get to that in a moment. If the president says what I expect him to say, which is that there is new evidence that the 2020 election was monkeyed with by China, by Russia, and of course, by Iran. And not only that, but we also know to a fair certainty that there were attempts by the nation of Iran to take the life of Donald Trump. We reported on them at the time. And the major intelligence agencies in America said the Iranian government is conspiring to try to kill Donald Trump. Okay, I would think that would make it newsworthy. And for NBC and ABC to say, we're just not going to do it, I don't think that's the way it should work. Now, do I want the government to order the television networks to carry the speech? I do not. But I do think that the American public should say, if you are a major television network, if you purport to be covering the news, then the last thing you want to do is say, well, but there's news we don't like, so we're not going to cover it. Second, about the speech itself, it turns out that there is now an investigation into Donald Trump's teleprompter operator. It's the same guy. He's been running the teleprompter since 2016. And it turns out that at least the Commodities Futures Trading Agency, which keeps an eye on insider trading, they believe that this guy may have been placing bets on some of the futures markets. Kalshi, I think, is the one they've identified. This guy knew what Donald Trump was going to talk about in his speech. And it is alleged that he placed bets and made about $100,000 over the last decade by placing bets on what the president was going to say, because that guy already had inside information. And they are now investigating that as well. And then there's this. If Donald Trump says, if foreign nations mess with our elections, we should hold them to account. I know there are some left-wingers out there who are going to say, well, how dare he do that? He's just doing this because of his own personal interest. I'll tell you what. I want to play a soundbite for you from just 6 years ago when Joe Biden was in the middle of the 2020 election, 6 years ago. And here's what he had to say about foreign interference in American elections.
13: Any country, no matter who it is, that interferes in American elections will pay a price. They will pay a price. And it's been overwhelmingly clear this election, I won't even get into the last one, this election, that Russia has been involved, China has been involved to some degree, and now we learn that Iran is involved. They will pay a price if I'm elected.
23: Now, that was a little upcut, and I understand that. He said, they'll pay a price if I am elected. Did China pay any kind of price under Joe Biden when he was president of the United States for messing with our elections? I don't think so. And in fact, I don't think that happened at all. So yesterday on our X poll, we asked a question that had to do with a lawsuit that's been brought, and it's about cameras in ambulances. And you might think, well, why would there be cameras in ambulances? And I made the argument, there's a young lady who's an EMT who is now suing the ambulance company she worked for. And why? Because late last year and at the beginning of this year, this young lady's company, the company that ran the ambulances, decided to put cameras back where the patient and the paramedic are working on the patient in the back of an ambulance. You might think, well, that's an awful time to be on camera when you're in such a vulnerable position. I made this argument yesterday. If you're a paramedic taking care of that patient, there should be some way to document that you did your job correctly. Okay, and a camera would do that. If you're a patient, you may want to make sure, because many patients in the back of an ambulance are incapacitated. They may even be unconscious. Would you like to have a camera to make sure that paramedic is not doing things that the paramedic should not be doing with the patient? Well, it got a split result. 65% of you agreed with me and said there's a reason, both to protect the patient and to protect the paramedic, to put a camera back there. 35% of you disagreed. Talk to Kevin. Kevin, we've got about a minute to the break. So tell me what you make of the idea of putting cameras in the back of ambulances, as we asked about yesterday in the X poll.
14: I think it's a great idea, but I also think that anytime cameras are used for the protection of the citizen or the patient, we need to make sure that we are able to get access to that, whether it's through legal means, or whatever, so we have a copy so we know in the event that something happened, especially now with law enforcement. And I'm not anti-blue line, but I am anti some of the brutality that I've seen, the way that they handle some basic traffic stops with people that when they run their license plate and they know that you're a good citizen, but they come up as a tyrant and they still want to be rough with you. They want to, you know, exert their authority.
23: And don't body cameras help protect the driver in those kind of circumstances?
14: Well, I would say, like, in the instance with law enforcement, when you get a majority of the time, when you don't get the full run of the video, they're diced and sliced.
23: You should be able to get that video with a court order.

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1: Hey, welcome back to the Lars Larson Show and Conspiracy Theory Thursday. I've been looking forward to talking to Josh Smith. Josh is the Deputy Director of the Federal Bureau of Prisons, but he has a very interesting background. Mr. Smith, welcome to the program. How are you?
2: Good, great. Thanks for having me.
1: So what's it like when you understand that you're now running deputy director, you're the second in charge of the Federal Bureau of Prisons, and yet you've got a history of prisons that wasn't altogether good back in the day, right?
2: Yeah, I mean, I was the young, drug-dealing young man that nobody wanted in their community. Now, fast forward, somebody's been married 30 years, four kids and four grandkids, and sold a very successful business. So quite the dynamic difference from where it started.
1: Well, and does that give you a special understanding of both the people in custody and the people who are running, you know, the various institutions that you're in charge over, you're the deputy director of? Does that give you a special kind of insight into how things run and why people do things because you have history as both an inmate and now as deputy director?
2: Yeah, you know, I think if you're going to run a business, would you want somebody that's had experience doing that before or not?
1: I think so.
2: And so, you know, this is something that I've known and learned a lot about. You know, for the last several years, my wife and I sold a company and invested millions into a foundation called the Fourth Purpose Foundation. And that foundation's mission was to make prison a place of transformation. And so what I've done is I've spent several years studying the best of corrections. I mean, I've spoken at all the top groups. I've made great friends with some of the top correctional leaders in this country, all studying to help them, really just to help teach them the best practices that I learned, never really thinking that I would be put in this type of position or asked to serve in this role.
1: And by the way,
2: I would say it's proving well.
1: I should explain that it was about 5 years ago that you got a real favor from the President of the United States. Would you mind telling my audience about that?
2: No, it was. I was pardoned on one of his last days in office. That means all my crime was wiped away. And, you know, people ask me all the time, and there was a lot of accusations, you paid for it, or you're friends with the president, and all those things. I had never met the president. People who knew the work that I was doing, the president found out about it, and I'll tell you, his last day in office, there was no show around it. He extended me grace and mercy that I was not deserving of, that I didn't earn. And so it was definitely a blessing
1: in my life. And yet you've showed that grace and mercy was well-deserved if you've gone on to become deputy director of prisons and you're helping to make them transformation.
2: Yeah, so, I mean, I've worked in Tennessee. Governor Bill Lee headed up a criminal justice task force there, working with top law enforcement officials on how to tackle some of the challenges there. I've worked in multiple different states with your top correctional leaders, governors, and really just, you know, helping to see how do we figure out where we return less people back to prison when they come back into our communities. You know, 97% of the people in federal prison are getting out.
1: Yeah.
2: Okay, so not everybody's El Chapo, the really difficult ones. We've got those. They've lost their right to live amongst society. But 97% are coming back. They're going to be our neighbors. And when we don't get that right, that means there's more victims. There's pain on the other side of those consequences. And federal prison having a 44% recidivism rate, worse than many other states out there, is really a travesty. And that's what we're working on fixing.
1: I'm talking to Josh Smith, who's now Deputy Director of the Federal Bureau of Prisons, but about three decades ago, he was caught in possession of a kilo of cocaine and 150 pounds of pot and ended up doing some time. So what's the secret? I don't expect you to encapsulate in 5 minutes that we got left, but what's the secret to changing these? Because, Mr. Smith, I've been in plenty of prisons, never as an inmate, always, you know, a visitor to talk to various inmates and killers and drug dealers and the whole nine yards. But how do you change them from something where you simply warehouse people to something where you can actually, with some of the people, change what they're going to do when they get back out?
2: That's a great question. Hey, first, for me, I'd be remiss to not just, God had an impact in my life.
1: No doubt.
2: It was something I've still not gotten over. 30 years later. And so I think that's one of the cores for me, this change. So you're going to, you'll see we work with a lot of faith organizations, White House Faith Office, like never before in BOP. The second thing is exposure. You know, I was, if you remember back Enron scandal, you remember that back years ago? Well, Enron, you locked up a lot of CEOs, CFOs, not just Enron, but a lot of other companies. DOJ was getting them. Well, I was this young punk drug dealing kid that ended up doing time with successful business people, educated, who had had all these different things. So for 5 years, not only did I have this experience with God, now I got plugged in and exposed to people that didn't grow up in the neighborhood that I came from. From there, it was a banker that taught me banking and credit and finance. It was a real estate person taught me real estate. Today, I'm one of the very small percentage of people that hold not just a pilot's license in airplanes, but in helicopters. I own both. And all of that was because I got exposed to a pilot that was in prison. So that's where I work really hard to plug community in with those, give those that want the best chance of success. And for those that aren't, I tell them all the time when I'm talking to inmates, BOP is like Motel 6. I assure you, we will always leave the lights on for you if you're going to violate the community. But we want to see you get back out in the communities and do better.
1: By the way, Ms. Smith, I happen to live in a very liberal part of the world. I live in the Pacific Northwest. And out here in the state prisons, they've done things like they will no longer call them inmates or convicts. They call them adults in custody. I mean, they've softened up all this stuff. And yet I hear from people who call the show and they'll say, look, I had big problems and then I hit the brick wall and went to jail or went to prison and I came out and I decided to change my behavior, but it was only because I went to jail. Do you think they're doing people any favors by simply trying to soften the language and all of that?
2: No, I think, you know, here's the thing. We've gotten so far soft on one side, right? That is just like, you know, poor, pitiful everybody, and then you don't have accountability. That never works. If you have any kids, you already understand that doesn't work. But then you've got this other side that is this hardcore, you know, you steal a piece of bubble gum, you serve life in prison. Or the mentality of lock them away, don't give them anything, and they don't even think about them coming back to be our neighbor again. Both of those dynamics aren't right, and they don't lead to the best result. So you'll find I don't have struggle at all calling them an inmate. I was one. I let them know, if you don't want to be called an inmate, don't be one. So you have to hold accountability here, but I will invest in them. And I say, look, we want to get you to a better place. If you'll allow it, now you're going to have to put in the work. You're going to have to put in the time. You're going to have to want the change. Different people are in different stages, but I've been able to see change happen in a lot of lives just like mine. So it's encouraging, exciting to be able to bring those opportunity for those. And frankly, I got my wife and kids out here, my grandkids. Public safety is important to me, and I let the inmates know all the time. You think I want to let somebody out that's going to be a threat to my family? You got another thing coming. Just because I was in prison does not mean that you get something soft or something easy from me.
1: Well, Mr. Smith, congratulations on your success, on your faith in God. And one of the things that always impressed me when I'd go to a federal prison to interview somebody, they said everybody in the federal prisons works. Everybody is busy every day. And busy hands, well, that busy hands keeps everybody out of trouble. That is Josh Smith, now Deputy Director of the Federal
0: Bureau. The Lars Larson Show.

0: I'll never forget the day I decided to go out for the football team. Mr. Banks, the JV football coach and my history teacher, asked me to stay after class. I thought I was in trouble. He said, "Hey, Darius, have you thought about going out for football? I think you'd be great." Fact is, I never played football. Fact is, I never had anyone tell me I'd be great at something. So, with no experience at all, I signed up. 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
8: Not on my watch, our military service members say, as they volunteer to serve. 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When there's no more government funding, or a nursing home seems like the only option, or everyone says there's no hope for recovery, we won't leave one warrior behind. Not on our watch. 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
1: Hey, welcome back to the Lars Larson Show. So the state of Massachusetts, which we sometimes call Taxachusetts, gives every tax-the-rich crusader a box to check so they can pay more voluntarily. Guess how many people actually did that? I'll refer to our friend Steve Moore, the economist, in the Committee to Unleash Prosperity. He says, surprise, the Massachusetts Tax Me More Fund raises almost no money. For more than 20 years, Massachusetts, on its income tax form, has included an option for tax filers to voluntarily pay a 5.85% tax rate instead of the mandatory 5% rate. So it's only an extra 0.85%. Barbara Anderson and Cities for Limited Taxation proposed the voluntary rate as a challenge to Massachusetts voters who say they support higher taxes. Filers who believe the state needs more revenue, they need more of your money, could choose to pay more. So, what happened? The Massachusetts Democrat Socialists, are they lining up to pay more taxes?

0: 1,570 people, or 0.05% of all the taxpayers in Massachusetts, opted to pay the higher tax rate last year. That shows the hypocrisy. They say they want higher taxes. Well, they could pay them voluntarily, and they choose not to. To your calls at 866-HEY-LARS. That's 866-439-5277. Send your emails to talk@LarsLarson.com. That ex-poll question we asked yesterday, should there be cameras in the back of ambulances to both protect the patient and protect the paramedic who may be working on them? Steve is on the line. Steve, I take it that grabbed your attention. Tell me why.
1: It did. I'm a former firefighter EMT and served for many years here in Oregon. And there's nothing wrong with cameras in the back of the ambulance. That doesn't violate HIPAA because it stays with the emergency response organization. It's not for public consumptions. And as when, for instance, a motor vehicle accident, usually it's law enforcement that's first on scene.
0: Yep.
1: Well, that police officer is going to have a body cam. The car is going to have a dash cam. It's all recorded, and it stays with the department. You know, it's the only time it's out for consumption is, like you said earlier, to protect, you know, if there is a suit or a charge filed. Even in the hospital, when you pull into the ambulance bay, there's cameras. As you're going through the emergency department, there's cameras. So that particular EMT is just blowing smoke.
0: And by the way, when you pull into that ambulance bay, that's a good example of it. I would hope that the institution, whether it's a private nonprofit hospital, a for-profit company that runs the hospital, that they would say, nobody gets to use this video. It is locked up tight unless we have a reason, because we want to go back. Somebody raises a question about whether or not did the paramedics drop the patient on the gurney when they were bringing the gurney out of the ambulance? Or, was the paramedic, I've never done this myself, but as a paramedic, I'll bet you had combative patients who are combative not because they decided to be combative, but just because they were out of their mind with pain or they were otherwise incapacitated, and you probably had to restrain them. And I'll bet there were times that wasn't pretty, but it was absolutely necessary, correct?
1: I got kicked in the face by a driver of an upside-down vehicle trying to get the person out of their car.
0: So you're trying to get him out, and he probably thinks, I'm trying to get out, but he's kicking, and he ends up connecting with your face. Are you okay?
1: Yeah, I'm fine. This was a long, long time ago, but, this was an alcohol and drug issue.
0: Yep.
1: And that happened, and we had further incidences with this same patient once we were in the emergency department.
0: Well, and for the number of stories we run into in doing research for the show, you know, where you have people who are in nursing homes and they sometimes are sexually molested. You have people in nursing homes where drugs are, they end up in somebody's pocket. They end up going where they shouldn't be going. And there might even be a question legitimately to say, when the doctor on the radio said, get an IV in that patient and immediately give them whatever it is they have to be given immediately. And then you say, well, the camera shows the paramedic did not immediately give that medicine. There might even be a question like that. And wouldn't it be great to have it documented in some way? But understand, the only time that video will ever be viewed is if either the paramedic or the patient or lawyers want to look at it and say exactly what happened in the back of that ambulance. And this is a private company that's now being sued by the EMT because she says she decided on her own say-so to say, I don't think there should be cameras, so I'm just going to turn them off. And I thought that was kind of an arrogant point of view. If she'd gone to her boss and said,
1: absolutely,
0: boss, we shouldn't have the cameras, and the boss said, well, they're there to protect you. They're there to protect the patient. The video will only be accessible because I understand when somebody's in an ambulance, they may not be fully clothed. There may be things going on with their bodies that, you don't want to see later on. You don't want anybody else to see. Fine. The video stays locked up unless there is a legitimate legal reason to have somebody look at it. But if you never take the video to begin with, you'll never get that opportunity.
1: I'm guessing this EMT was brand new and didn't have a full understanding of HIPAA regulations.
0: Yeah, and that's pretty sad. Steve, thanks for the call, by the way. Let's go to Alabama and talk to JW. Hey, JW, did you have a thought about tonight's speech by Donald Trump?
2: Yes, and hello, Lars Larson Nation. Yes, look here. It's time we show these media companies that we're tired of this stuff. They're not showing the right respect or appreciation for the office of the president, which majority of us voted in.
0: Yep.
2: And I'm going to unpack something else on you. Joe Biden didn't lie when he said China was going to pay for meddling in the election. They did pay. They paid him directly through Hunter.
0: They paid the Biden crime family big time, didn't they?
2: That's right. And, you know, the money just went to him. It didn't go to our coffers. But anyhow, the deputy prison director a while ago, he said something that struck a note of bar with me.
0: What was that?
2: I watched this show the other night called 120 Hours Behind Bar, kind of like a documentary of prison.
0: Yeah.
2: And the guard was talking about said the majority of these guys in here are really not that bad of people. He said they committed stuff that I have done in the past, but I just didn't get called for it.
0: Wow. That's quite an admission, isn't it? JW, thanks very much. I appreciate the call. By the way, there are thousands of places on the internet that have a file with your name on it. And the same is true of me, except I've reduced that number dramatically. They have your home address. They have your cell phone number. They got your email. There's even more, your medical conditions, your age, maybe your income, how you vote, even your kids' names. You can't read that file, but anybody with the money to buy it can read the file and use it. That file is the product of the multi-billion dollar industry called data brokers. Your information is collected, packaged up, and then sold, and that is legal to do. But somebody paid for your file, and there's a way to stop it. I've used it myself. I began using it in January. I've now been using it for almost 7 months. It's called Incogni, I-N-C-O-G-N-I. 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
10: Hey, welcome back to the Lars Larson Show. 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One state allows parents to control education money, $0 lost to fraud, and the kids, as a result, beat 60% of the rest of the country. I thought we'd talk about that with Tommy Schultz, who's CEO of the American Federation for Children. Tommy, welcome to the program.
11: Thanks for having me. Excited to talk about this amazing report.
10: Is there any way to get most of America to understand that the government does not use your money well when it comes to education of children and that parents would make much, much better decisions?
11: Well, I think the majority of the country gets it. It's the reason why 32 states have some form of a private school choice program on the books, in law, and clearly, as we are seeing in Arkansas, it's working for families. Just in the third year of this program, I mean, now nearly 50,000 students are using this, up from 5,000 in the first year. You cited the test score results that are just amazing. And it actually, one underwritten and under-discussed element of this, but we've seen this in other states already too, in Florida, Ohio, Indiana, places that have had robust school choice programs for decades. What we're now seeing also in Arkansas is when you actually have robust school choice programs where families control their child's education funding, the public schools also get better. Huckabee Sanders, the governor there, has actually talked about how when they implemented all these education reforms alongside school choice, the public schools get better. The competition works. It's just a basic, you know, economic concept that everybody gets naturally, right? But the public school monopoly, they don't get it. But now more than half the country, they understand that school choice works. This isn't some pilot program. They are working at scale. And a new federal law is coming online next year that could potentially make all families all across the country in every state eligible for school choice scholarships.
10: Well, it makes common sense. I mean, a lot of times when I was a kid, my mom and dad lived in a lot of really tiny towns. I mean, 400 and 500 person towns. And I remember one of them had one little grocery store. And it was not much to write home about. When the second store came to this little town, all of a sudden the first store had to up their game, because if they didn't, everybody was going to go to the new one and not go to the old one. So everybody understands that concept, that competition drives excellence and usually drives the price down as well. So what do we need to do to break the stranglehold that labor unions have through the teachers' unions?
11: Well, that's a big part of this whole problem that you articulate, is that you have this cash machine. The teachers unions, the two national ones alone and all of their affiliates in all the 50 states, they basically bring in about $4 billion worth of revenue that they then deploy into political activism all across the country. So that's often been the blockade, but really the dam is broken. Again, so many states have been implementing these massive school choice programs at scale. They're seeing that it's more cost effective, so it's cheaper to send kids into a school choice program where you're maybe only accessing probably two-thirds or even half of the total funding that a public school district student would get. And the results are both great for the kids using the program, but also the public schools are getting better. And now President Trump has signed into law, as of last year, the July 4th bill, the Working Families Tax Cuts Act. Basically, in 2027, January 1, what comes online for potentially all 50 states, if the governors opt into it, all 50 states could be eligible for school choice, where basically every single American can donate $1,700 and get a dollar-for-dollar tax credit for that donation to a scholarship organization. And those scholarship organizations can give out funding to basically 90% of American kids. So really, the dam has broken. Next year is going to be an absolute revolution when it comes to our kids' education. And Arkansas and all these other great states are clearly showing the path that this works, this is sustainable, this is scalable.
10: I'm talking to Tommy Schultz, who's CEO of the American Federation for Children. You know, you mentioned that that program for donating to scholarship organizations. It's amazing to me that there are, what, almost a couple of dozen states where the government has chosen not to make their kids and their families eligible for that. Is there any good way to shame them into doing it? Because the fact that, you know, this is something parents can put the money into the scholarship organizations, the money goes to the kids, and you've got governors saying, I will not do it because it's connected to Donald Trump.
11: Oh, it's preposterous. But thankfully, again, the dam is starting to break even on that front. So Democratic Governors Jared Polis and Kathy Hochul, Colorado, yep, New York, respectively, they've said that they're going to opt into this. And they get it. Why? Because the politics would actually be in their favor to do this, because donors in their state, every donor is eligible in the country to basically make this contribution. But if your governor, like Gavin Newsom or something in California, says, I'm not going to opt in, the donors can still donate. They just have to send their money to an out-of-state scholarship organization. So wow, what you're really doing is just harming the kids in your state. It means the money will flow out of your state. California could basically have $10 billion raised in that state alone, but that money would all have to go to places like Texas or potentially New York. So really, at the end of the day, every donor needs to start advocating and telling their governor, you need to opt in. You need to let our kids in our state benefit from this new, basically just a tax policy. This isn't some appropriation from the Department of Education with a bunch of awful strings attached. This is black and white tax policy that says if you make a donation, you get a tax credit. It's free money, essentially.
10: I guess, Tommy, it just amazes me that the public schools are now getting, in many cases, $18,000, $20,000 per student per year. And routinely, a lot of the private schools are cheaper than that. And that's assuming parents or right, grandparents don't decide to homeschool, which is also a great option for the parents who want to take that task on. Anything to push that forward as well?
11: Well, the more we make this data apparent, you know, the more and more, too, that lawmakers in the states have looked at how the public school system during COVID got an additional $192 billion from the federal government to help with COVID learning loss and reopening. It was really just a massive shakedown from the teachers' unions. And at the end of the day, I laugh because the teachers probably don't understand just how much money that was deployed into public schools that a lot of people are just questioning, where did that money go? Because $192 billion spread across all 3 million teachers in this country, that's a $60,000 bonus that those teachers could have gotten. So where is the money going? It's a really great premise.
10: It would be great to see a full audit of that. That's Tommy Schultz, the CEO of the American Federation for Children. Tommy, thanks so very much. Everybody does talk about those weight loss injections, and I know the results are very dramatic. 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